0: More than 240 uninterrupted days at sea, and there are growing concerns about sailors' mental health and supply shortages. Brian Clark, a defense analyst at the Hudson Institute, says no U.S. warship presence in the Pacific gives China another opportunity to show its strength in its desire to seize the self-governing island of Taiwan. I'm Donna Warder.
1: President Trump is praising gains in his crime crackdown across the country as the FBI releases statistics from 2025. Correspondent Laura Winters reports.
2: The 2025 annual FBI crime report shows violent crime is down more than 9%, murder and robbery down more than 18%, and rape down more than 7% across the country. President Trump at an event celebrating law enforcement on Friday in Nassau County, Long Island.
3: Let's say they don't have good leadership, like Chicago has very bad leadership, but we have the numbers down because of what the federal government's doing. We get no credit for it because they say, well, we get no credit for it. They like to take all the credit. But everyone knows.
2: Laura Winters reporting.
1: Hurricane Lala formed Saturday on a path to make landfall on Hawaii's Big Island. The National Hurricane Center said that Lala's maximum sustained winds increased to 75 miles per hour, making it a Category 1 hurricane. People are evacuating parts of Indianapolis because of extreme flooding. Historic amount of rain caused streams and rivers to flood to their banks across Indiana Friday. More on these stories at townhall.com.
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0: back to Talking Old School with Roger Franklin Williams, presented by Christner's Prime Steak and Lobster and by Gatorland, the alligator capital of the world in Orlando, Florida. And welcome to tonight's eagerly anticipated special edition, the 2026 Dave Powers Crying Towel High School Football Preview Show, hosted by Christner's Prime Steak and Lobster. Tonight, the head coaches of Boone, Edgewater, Apopka, Bishop Moore, and DeLand will compete for the coveted crying towel in front of a live audience at Christner's. I'm pleased to be joined by co-host Despina McLaughlin and Darren Stolzfus, sports director of West 2 TV. In just a moment, we'll be joined by Despina and Darren, and our coaches' presentations will begin. But first, I want to let you know about our sponsors for tonight's event who are making this year's crying towel possible. DSK Law, former Apopka quarterback Dan LaForest, currently director of NIL relationships for the Influencer Council. Thompson Jewelers, the Bob Ryan family and Ryan International, Apopka plaque and trophy, and of course our host sponsor, Christner's Prime Steak and Lobster. The coaches competing tonight are Marcus Neeson, Apopka Blue Darters, Coach Charles Sprinkle, first-year head coach of the Boone Braves, Coach Rick Darlington, DeLand Bulldogs, Coach Patrick Browning, Edgewater Eagles, and the Dean of Crying Towel Coaches, Matt Hedrick of Bishop Moore. We'll go to them in just a moment, but first, let's go to Darren Stolzfus to introduce a special guest.
1: Yeah, Andy, what's your advice for these guys? You've won this several times. How do you set the bar, Mr. Legend?
2: Oh, I told him earlier, start drinking early. Just get your windpipes lubricated. So that was big. Roger asked me to say a few words, so I just wanted to say it's such a privilege that we're still doing this all these years later, that there's still such a great vibe for Central Florida high school football. I was fortunate enough to be here from the beginning, and I won this a few times. As many of you know, I decided to step down from coaching temporarily, and there's two secrets to this. The first secret is I ran it by my wife, and she said, well, what about Christner's? So I called Roger and said, listen, this is what's happening in my life. I think I need to step away. Can I still get to the crying towel next year? He's like, yes. I went home and told her. She's like, you have my permission to resign. The second thing is the pressure of the crying towel just got too much for me. I decided it was enough was enough. I couldn't, you know, I wasn't sleeping for weeks prior to it. I was neglecting my duties as a husband, as a father, just trying to come up with material and keep it fresh.
3: North Dakota!
2: I'm excited, though. Charles Sprinkle he's cut out of the right cloth. He's a great coach to take over for me. I know he's got a great sense of humor. One of the first interactions I had, you know, around that part of town, you know, you're the Boone coach, people know you. So I was at a restaurant, a local haunt called Johnny's. Me and my wife were there, and Bubba comes up, and he was there with his beautiful wife, Crystal, now, but not at the time. And he says, hey, coach, I just met this beautiful girl, Crystal, and he goes, I'd appreciate it. I told her I know you. He goes, I'd appreciate it if you get a minute, come stop by the table and act like we're old friends, you know, like. I said, yeah, I can do that for you. So we finish our meal, I'm walking out, and I stop at his table and say, hey, Charles, nice to see you. He's like, what the hell, man? Can't you say I'm with somebody? Get out of my face. So he's going to do a great job, and it's great to see all these coaches. I'm particularly excited to see Rick Darlington. I don't think he's a ringer, so I'm going to back you guys up here. So I appreciate Roger for still doing this. Great to see some familiar faces. Got to see Robin Parkhouse tonight, Boone legend, Alabama legend. Always great to see Robin and some other people. But thanks for having me back.
0: Andy Johnson.
1: Andy Johnson crying towel legend. And there is a heart down there. Deep, deep, deep down there.
0: Well, now time for our first coach, Coach Marcus Neeson of Apopka. And now Despina is going to tell us a little bit more about Coach Marcus Neeson of Apopka High School.
3: Full disclosure, everybody. I went to high school with Coach Marcus Neeson, and we are both cut from the same cloth of Gulf High School in Newport Richey. So, Marcus, I'm very excited to introduce you here.
4: Thank you.
3: Yeah. All right. More about his resume here, though. Marcus Neeson enters his second season as Apopka Blue Darters head coach. He took over the program under very difficult circumstances, in which he corrected me here. Last summer, he only had one returning starter due to massive transfers in 2025. Over the past year, Coach Neeson has stabilized the program with this time many asterisk returning starters and a lot of optimism. A highlight of last year was winning the last game of the season, the Battle for the Mayor's Cup, by a score of 35-0 to end a trying year on a positive note. Coach Neeson has served as an assistant coach at Apopka since 2017. I believe Rick Darlington made that hire. Yeah, nod, yes, maybe. Yes, okay. All right. Coach Neeson was a standout wide receiver and defensive back at Gulf High School and was a scholarship defensive back at Benedictine College in Kansas. Coach Neeson has an interesting history, of course. He's got a lot of history here with Coach Rick Darlington and many of you in the room. He also hired two former UCF Knights. Brandon Moore is on his coaching staff, as is Ryan Davis. So come out and make sure you see APK. They will travel to West Orange for the preseason classic this Friday and open on the road at Boone on the 21st. Marcus Neeson, you're on the clock.
4: So I'm finally at the big kids' table, and I made sure I brought my ring. I'm the only guy at the table now, and Charles, I thought you were going to be in the club, but apparently you won one.
5: Yeah, I got 40 minutes.
4: Yeah, so I'm the only guy that's sitting here without a ring, so I'm joining the club, hopefully, if DeLand and Rick over here decide to win out and go into the open division, hopefully. His quarterback sitting over here, he's 6'5", and I wish. Gardner, he's a dude. I watched him all summer, 7-on-7 out at the land with Rick, and yeah, they're well polished, and it's going to be, hopefully we don't have to see them in the playoffs because they get bumped up, but we'll see. So with that being said, sitting here with all these coaches, I've got losses to all of them, and I'll start with Matt over here that we played against my senior year in high school, Gulf High School versus Bishop Moore. I'm going to age you a little bit.
6: Yeah. obvious.
4: My senior year, 2006, we played against Bishop Moore at Gulf, Gulf High School at Bishop Moore, right. And we lost that game pretty badly.
6: 24-6. Or 7.
4: It's like 24-7 or something along those lines. Our Mike linebacker ended up leaving at halftime, so that was brutal. But they were loaded, so I mean, hats off to you guys. And then we got Edgewater down here that I mean we spent all week preparing for their shift, and of course the first three plays they shift, and my D line jumps offside. So I mean, it's hats off to that. That's quality coaching. And then down there at the land, Rick takes my secondary coach, my 76-year-old coach. That if you were here last year, I talked about Dave Newell and how Dave lives down in Windermere but drives an hour and a half past Apopka to go coach at the land. So then I lose my secondary coach, and then Rick, your Mac computer that's still in the office from 2014, that just died this week. So I mean, I just can't catch any wins here. So I'm also losing on campus and my coaching staff. Last year I had about four coaches, and my OC left to go coach out at Tavares, so I'm down an OC. So I've got to resort to listening to the crowd over my shoulder, and I turn and they're like, "Throw the ball, coach," and I have to turn and look back and say, "To who?" So that's kind of where I'm at. I kind of want to take the Akron approach and say, hey, we'll do a raffle because, of course, we don't get any fundraising because band gets concessions and all that. But I'll raffle off tickets and say, hey, who wants to call plays for this series? That's kind of where we're at. So we'll see how that goes. Yes, yeah, you are playing defense. I wish I had a 6'5 safety and quarterback, but... I mean, if you have siblings, mom and dad, if you got some others that you're hiding, send them my way. I'm all for it. But yeah, so speaking of losses, I'm also taking losses on campus. I've got I had an offensive lineman that played for us last year as a sophomore, and he didn't like where he was at, so he transferred to a neighboring school, and things didn't work out over there after the spring. I hear that he's transferring back, and then I go and I check my roll sheet today, and guess who's in my sixth period weight class? The 6'5 Mack truck that's going to be walking around campus, and of course he's going to show up first day of school, and he's going to be in my weight class, and I'm going to say, hey, you want to play football? And he's going to say, no, coach, I'm done. So... I'm catching losses left and right. I can't win. Yes, it's hard. It's difficult. It's difficult. Mack truck that is a people mover but doesn't want to play football.
3: 20 seconds.
4: We've got a whole...
2: he can't help you here.
4: Yeah, no. All right, I'm gonna take a shot at a couple of guys up here. So, I look up to a lot of guys that are up here, and like Rick Darlington, he's been running the same offense for 40 years, and somehow he's convinced defense coordinators that he can run the same offense, but they have to prepare 2 weeks for power, counter, jet sweep, or buck sweep. And it's effective. And I just want to get to the point where I can do the simple things and put points on the board like these guys up here. So, okay? Okay. That was a fast 5 minutes. That was fast.
0: Coach Marcus Neeson of Apopka. Now for our next coach, actually now making his debut at the Crying Towel, new head Boone Braves head football coach, Coach Charles Sprinkle. Despina, can you tell us more about Coach Sprinkle?
3: Yeah. Charles Sprinkle is the brand new head coach over at the Boone Braves. Coach Sprinkle takes over for longtime Crying Towel legend, Coach Andy Johnson. Yeah, Coach Sprinkle has served as the co-offensive coordinator at Boone for the last several years, and his offenses have put up some big numbers, including last year when Boone posted an 11-2 record with a district championship. He's also a former UCF Knight football letterman as an offensive lineman.
4: Charge
3: yes.
4: on.
3: Yes, charge on. And if you're taking notes at home, his college career at UCF was particularly interesting. He played for both head coach George O'Leary, check, and head coach Scott Frost, saw a 0-12 season, so a winless season, and a 13-0 season, was a member of the Blake Bortles Fiesta Bowl championship team, and the 2017 Peach Bowl championship team that went 13-0. So, yeah, charge on. Boone plays Dr. Phillips this Friday in the preseason classic and opens the regular season at home versus Apopka. Welcome, Coach Sprinkle.
7: Thank you for having me. Wonderful dinner, wonderful event. I'm just glad that my mom got the permission slip turned in so I could be here. So my bedtime is in about 9 minutes, so we got to wrap this up soon, okay? You know, the number one thing I've heard since taking over is, hey, you got big shoes to fill. You know, hey, following the legend, Andy Johnson, Phil Ziegler, you got big shoes to fill. And finally, you know, I got annoyed at one point. Just, hey, you know I wear a size 15 shoe, right? Like, I think I'll be okay. But, you know, with Andy stepping down, kind of surprising, a little emotional. You know, he pulled us into the office and And, you know, you could tell it was a tough decision for him, giving up the Christner steak. But I said, all right, well, if you need me to order a steak, I can do it. But really, I just kind of, you know, doubted my own qualifications to fill those big shoes. And finally, he was like, Bubba, I'll never forget this piece of advice he gave me. You know, I've worked so hard to build this legacy here at Boom. Don't screw it up. He wasn't talking about football. He was talking about tonight. So that's, you know, he kept doing, like, you know, the four. I didn't know what it meant until four times. But yeah, no, I'm just lucky to be here. Lucky to be alive. You know, Rick put a pretty good beating on us in November. And honestly, if you saw the game, I'm just happy I can sit down now. You know? And then he brings his nice, studly 6'5 quarterback walking around, just giving me PTSD flashbacks. So that's, you know, trying to stop that kid. And we just don't got the Jimmys and Joes for that. So, but yeah, the group this year, man, listening to Marcus here talk about his guys, hey, at least you got a team, dog. All right, I had about 10 or 12 kids transfer out, and, you know, a couple ended up somewhere nearby, you know, looking at you, Pat. So and now, you know, our team, it kind of reminds me of the NBA back in the 80s. Got a lot of future lawyers and attorneys, tax accountants, you know, a couple plumbers and welders. So I'm just hoping we can line it up on Friday and see what we can do. Yeah, I think the red flag of the job should have been when I had a kid do my taxes the last 2 years. By the way, the IRS doesn't come knocking. Have that? Are we good? Okay. Just checking. But it's cool to be up here. Cool to be a part of the fraternity here with the Crying Towel. I got to talk to Matt this past Friday. We had a scrimmage at Bishop Moore, and he was very complimentary. He said I was doing a good job. He's like, you know, I think it's so awesome that you got your 6-year-old son running around out there suited up with the kids and getting involved. And I was like, Matt, that's our starting quarterback. What are you talking about? By the way, we do not have children, so I had to get permission to tell that joke. So our quarterback's a sweet kid. He gets real nervous whenever I'm around to throw the football. So the other day he comes up and he's like, Coach Sprinkle, I get really nervous to throw the ball when you're around. I was like, dog, I'm going to be at the games on Friday. Like, do you want me to go to the concession stand and get a burger when we call a pass play? Could you really? No, man. I got to be on the sideline. So Marcus, if next Friday I go dashing to the concession stand, we're calling a passing play, okay? So
8: just, I will meet you there.
7: All right. Hey, loser buys, all right? Don't let the belly fool you, okay? I move.
3: All right. 20 seconds.
7: All right, perfect. Because on a serious note, this great group of kids, you know, they make coming to work every day awesome, right? It's never you getting out of bed and going, oh, man, these kids suck. Well, they do, but, I mean, you know, it's just so great to, you know, grow up and see the Little Giants movie come to life in front of you, you know? So thank you, everybody. I appreciate it.
0: You can join tonight's broadcast of the Dave Powers Crying Towel from Christner's Prime Steak and Lobster, sponsored by DSK Law, by Dan LaForest, former Popka quarterback, now director of NIL relationships with the Influencer Council, by Apopka Plaque and Trophy, Thompson Jewelers, and Ryan International. We'll be back with more coaches from Christner's in just a minute.

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6: Guys, welcome back to the 2026 Dave Powers Crimetown High School Football Preview Show from Christner's Prime Steak and Mock Lobster. 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Now with the land coach, Rick Darlington, leading off this segment. 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
9: He's back.
6: Despina, you worked closely with Coach Darlington for many years.
9: Yeah, a few careers ago, I was on the sidelines bugging this coach for stats and inside information and breaking news, and I'm glad to see him and the family are back in the Central Florida area, and Zach is coaching, and he's over here. He's got twins like me, so right on, Zach. We know. Yeah, well, his arms and his two girls, 2 1-year-old girls. But yeah, Coach Darlington, we're really happy to have you back, and this is an extended tradition here at the Crying Towel. But for those of you that have missed him, he is entering his fifth season as head coach of the DeLand Bulldogs, where he's captured 3 district titles in the last 4 seasons. The Bulldogs went 12-1 last year, including a district championship, while scoring over 40 points in 9 different games. I can see why there's some PTSD. They averaged over 67 points in the first 2 playoff games before losing a heartbreaker to eventual state champion Lake Mary. As head coach at Apopka High School, he won Apopka's first state title in 2001 with a victory over nationally ranked Miami Northwestern. He led Apopka to 4 state championship appearances, including 3 state championships. He's well known for producing high-powered offenses, and in 2013, the Blue Darters set a Florida high school record for points scored. He's a graduate of Stetson University, so it's like coming home, right? Harvard of the South, he says?
0: That's right.
9: Yeah. He played high school football at traditional power Lakeland High School for the Dreadnoughts legendary coach Bill Castle. His son, Zach, like we talked about, is here, and he was the QB of APK's 2012 state championship team, which I was at covering on the sidelines. Zach is an assistant coach now at DeLand, and DeLand will travel to Sumner down in Tampa for their preseason classic this Friday, and then will travel to Lake Wales for their season opener on August 21st. Coach Darlington, welcome back. You got 5 minutes.
0: All right. Hey. So much. If I'm going to cry with this thing, it's just out of thankfulness for getting to see all these people again who have been such a fabric of my life in the last, you know, I can't even count how many years getting to do this thing. So first I want to thank our boosters that came, Mike and Marie Nordman, and Gardner, who is our 6'5 quarterback. I don't know if he's that tall, but... And I can't cry about him because he runs a 4.59 laser 40, throws the ball 70 yards in the air, and plays safety. And if I was going to have a pick for Central Florida Player of the Year, I'm going to pick him. And that's the truth. I mean, we got a four-star running back, another guy that runs a 4.28, but I'll take guard over both of them. So I know I'm going to anti-reverse crying towel right now, but... But Gardner's pretty freaking special, and he's a really great player for us. I'm glad him and his parents are here. I want to thank my wife, Shelly, so it's been here for 35 years, 7 kids, soon to be 8 grandkids, and she's got my little phone here with my notes right here, so I've got all that together. So very thankful for her. Sincere thank you to Roger Williams. You know, even when I left Apopka back after the 2018 season, he'd always keep in touch with me and ask me questions. Him and Joe, we used to do the radio show when I was back at APK. You know, APK has always been very, very special to my heart. I was there 17 years, and I mean, I bleed blue, you know, no doubt. And so Roger is a very special friend. And thank you to Christners and Jim and all these years. And truth be known, I called up Roger and I said, Roger, can I please come back to the grind now? It's like, I want that steak. Like, Andy wanted the steak. I want the steak. So, like, I'm kind of north of y'all, but I'm still in the Sentinel coverage area. Can I come back? So, like, Roger, because, you know, his dad was principal at Apopka for like 7,000 years. And so he let me come back, and I'm very thankful for that. So I get to come on back. So today in Volusia County was our first day of school. And this is my 38th year as a head coach. And so I said that to my wife this morning. She goes, well, actually, it's your 56th year as the first day of school. And I started doing the math. Kindergarten, through high school, through college, through coaching. What am I freaking doing? 56 years. I'm 61 years old. And 56 years, I've been a first day of school person. So, like, I don't even look. I've lost my mind. So... You know, after the 2018 year at Apopka, I retired, went to Alabama, had a great job, great job. Loved it there. It's a job everyone loved to have. But after 3 years there, made the playoffs every year. But, gosh, I missed Central Florida, you know, being around people like this and these type of events. And so I decided to come back, and I thought maybe we could make it to land another Apopka type situation. And when I came back, I remember sitting at a banquet my first year thinking, this is APK in 1999. And I thought we could build something really special here. And that was kind of the goal the whole time. So that's why I kind of came back here. The crying thing for us, I can't cry a lot of years, you know, this year for us. We have 16 senior starters this year. Of those 16 senior starters, 8 of them have been starting for 3 years. 2 of them are starting for 4 years. So we've got a really, really senior-loaded team. Now, in the next 2 years, I can cry like a baby because we have no 9th or 10th graders anywhere near the radar of being a varsity football player. And so Zach can tell you, we sat there and we issued gear to 7th period freshman kids today. And I'm like, oh my gosh. Like, they're here?
10: No, they might be listening.
0: I'm like, there's like 40 of them, and I'm thinking, Zach, will any of those guys ever play a meaningful down? No, but never cut a fundraiser. You always want to keep the kids and raise money. So we gave them all gear. We gave them all their dog cards to sell. Turn the money in. You can stay on the team. So
9: 30 seconds, coach.
0: Oh, gosh. We play the number one team in the nation the second week of the year. So we'll lose by 75, and we'll drop out of the top 100 in the state. And we've got Mainland, we've got Lake Wales, we've got a brutal schedule. My defensive coordinator is literally 80 years old. Okay, he's got Sundowners, he's got Depends, Dave Newell. Dave, it's like he takes naps during practice. And then I got Zach, who's my co-DC. If you look at Zach, he's way more concerned with doing bodybuilding than he is coaching defense. And so that's kind of our staff. Schedule's terrible. I'm trying to stay out of the open division, which we'll probably get a couple losses. So, and next up, Edgewater, who will definitely be in the open division. So we'll hand it off to Pat. But anyway, the sincere thing is I will not win this thing, I know. But to be able to see people like Paul Lounsbury and Grace Perry and Andy and all Joe and all the people who've been here, Colonel Simoleon, you know, all the people that were with me at Apopka for all those years, Kevin Berry, the sheriff of Orange County forever. I'm just totally, truthfully, I'm blown away to get to be around all these people who have been such a fabric of our lives for so many, many years. So I won't win. Someone will win. I'm just thankful to be here. Now, if I come back next year, I'll probably win. So. Thank you, guys.
6: Coach Rick Darlington making his return to the crying cow.
11: That might be the most insulting thing. They're too good to cry about how bad they are.
6: It's a new wrinkle at the crying cow. In just a moment, we're going to hear from Edgewater Coach Patrick Browning, but this is a great time for me to make a couple more announcements. And once again, I want to remind everybody about our wonderful sponsors who make this event possible. Of course, DSK Law, the Ryan Family and Ryan Family International, Thompson Jewelers, and President of Thompson Jewelers, Derek Hicks, and former Apopka quarterback, Dan LaFlores. Dan's a financial advisor with Security Financial Management and Director of NIL Relationships for the Influencer Council, and of course, Apopka Plaque and Trophy, which create the wonderful crying towel and crying towel plaque. Now, speaking, I said earlier at the top of the show, top of the broadcast, that the room is filled with old school legends, literally. But there are a couple that I do want to acknowledge, a couple of guys that made, speaking of contributions to high school sports and the entire sports culture of Central Florida, pleased to let you know that former WESH 2 news director, sports director, and WFT sports director Pat Clark is with us tonight. And Buddy Pittman is in the house tonight. Guys, thank you for being here. It's an honor to have you joining us. And thank you so much for the great, the joy of the coverage you gave us for literally decades. No, and you don't have to make a speech. it's all gratuitous. But now, speaking of speeches, though, Coach Patrick Browning's here, and he does have to make a speech. So tell us more about him.
9: Yeah, Christina. Of course. So Patrick Browning enters his second season as head coach of the Edgewater Eagles. We are so glad you're here with us, Coach Browning. In his first season at Edgewater, the Eagles went 12-1, which included a district championship. Coach Browning comes to Florida from Alabama, where over the course of 20-plus years of coaching at the high school and college levels, he established a reputation for his innovative spread offense and QB development. In Alabama, he founded the football program at Pike Road High School, and he led the Patriots to a state championship in 2021. He also coached in the college ranks at Prairie View.

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4: Yeah, I got a joke right here. So look, I thought this was cheating until I saw Matt Hedrick last year with a note card. So this is, I got to give him all the credit because I have a note card this year to make sure I stay on point and don't forget anything. All right, so let's, first of all, I want to give Matt a round of applause.
5: You made it back.
4: Appreciate you coming back and joining us, Matt. All right, so look. Matt Hedrick, you might as well say he's a legend here. He has a great football team every year. I put on here he's been the crying towel for 30 years, but you corrected me, it was 13. All right, so congratulations to Matt. We all know he's going to go, deep in the playoffs. Probably he's going to win another state title this year. He did me a favor not playing us this year because he didn't want me to get ran out of Central Florida too quick. All right, because we somehow got lucky and won all those games last year. Every game we're going into as the underdog, we somehow managed to win the game. So I'm thankful for the season we had, and appreciate you first, for looking out for me. All right. And then look, Coach Sprinkle. I looked this up. There's only been four head coaches at Boone in the past 40 years. You don't give the keys to somebody that's not a great head coach at Boone. Period. That's a great track record. We know he's going to do great things this year. They're going to kill it. That's going to be probably another exciting game against Boone and Edgewater, which I had no idea how deep that rivalry went until we played this past year, and it's a lot of hate in the air for a Boone and Edgewater game. Just to let you know, I felt it on Friday night. All right, so let's talk about Apopka. So my running backs coach comes in and says, "Man, Apopka's back. Like he showed me these spring cut-ups. Man, out there doing board drills. Like they look like Rick's teams when I bought his DVDs to learn how to coach football." So don't let Marcus fool you over here. Like I've seen it with my own eyes what they're working with. They got some really good looking kids. So the downplaying's over it. The last person that's downplaying, I got to pick at's Rick. All right. You told me there was four teams, right, that are here every year. He's such a legend that you included a fifth team that's never been here before just to get him back. So that's first of all, I'm blown away. That's amazing. All right, but
6: that's true.
4: Let's just say somehow we luck in and we were undefeated this year. Rick knows we got to play him. He's down there. He didn't even downplay his team. So what are we talking about here? Well, he's going to roll out. Like I said, he's going to run the sweep and the counter and the power, and he's going to beat all of us by 75 points. So congratulations on the state championship this year, Rick. Hey, good job. This is on another topic, but Rick really didn't tell y'all the whole truth about why he left Alabama. All right, he said he left Alabama, but he said he kind of missed Central Florida. Rick, you know just as well as I do, because I'm from Alabama. You had to drive at least an hour to see civilization outside of Enterprise, and that drove you crazy, right?
7: I like them cotton fields.
4: So, for us, we have a lot of seniors, young team. We got to figure it out. We need some sympathy. Like, we really got a coach. So, I appreciate the love and respect we got this past year. Maybe that carries over to the next year. All right. So, I'm going to use up my time right there. Yeah. Thank y'all. Enjoy this. Great food. Thank you.
6: Coach Patrick Browning of Edgewater. Nope. Darren, what do you think?
8: At least he said he bought the DVDs and not the VHS tapes. That was a nice a nice twist. No.
6: Now we go to our final coach of the night. That's Coach Matt Hedrick. He's now the Dean of Crying Cow Coaches. He's been here every single year beginning 2013 as the head coach of the same school, the Bishop Moore.

0: for Hornets. Despina, can you tell us a little bit more about Coach Matt Hedrick?
1: It would be my pleasure. All right, Coach Hedrick has been the head coach at Bishop Moore since 2002. The Hornets posted a 12-2 record last year, which included another district championship. I believe you have a ton that we've lost count. He has coached one of the most explosive offenses in Bishop Moore history, and he'll tell you that's because he's been there the longest, but he's got way more accolades than that. Coach Hedrick is a Bishop. He is the longest serving head coach and all-time winningest head coach at Bishop Moore. His career as head coach at Bishop Moore includes a state championship in 2015, multiple regional championships, and he literally has no idea how many district championships. He is also a two-time crying towel champion. And prior to becoming head coach, Coach Hedrick served as an assistant coach to coaching legend Larry Gurgley during Coach Gurgley's brief stint as head coach at Bishop Moore. He is a former walk-on QB at Furman University, where he won an FCS national championship in 1988. Congrats, Coach. I think that's... You have quite a few rings now on your hand. Marcus Neeson with his ring pop for those of you listening at home. Coach Hedrick, during his long successful tenure, has had success using different offensive schemes and styles and has established a culture rooted in faith, discipline, and player development on and off the field for Bishop Moore. They go on to host Lake Brantley in one of the more interesting preseason classics this Friday, and then host Hawthorne from Alachua County in the season opener on August 21st. Bishop Moore and Coach Matt Hedrick, it's your turn.
2: Thank you, Despina, and Roger. Thank you for having us here again this year. I actually have the Rick Darlington DVDs. No, I actually have the VHS. That's how long I've been around. I was feeling actually pretty good about myself because I've been here for a long time. But then I got stiffed with this $300 christener's bill. And I thought, man, I mean, how quickly things have changed around here. I'm not even complimentary anymore, Roger. Thank you very much. But anyway, Rick will cover it. He works at DeLand now. They got a big booster club over there. I'm glad to be here. I want to thank my wife, first of all, Jennifer, who's sitting next to me. She was not going to come tonight to this event because she was really distraught. She realized that Andy Johnson was no longer coaching. Wasn't going to be here. Yep. And she knew that Jeff Ralston was no longer at Apopka. She realized that the year before. So she thought, well, I just don't know if I really want to go. And I told her that, that Marcus was going to be here. And that there was a new guy at Boone who I think is going to be pretty funny. But Andy may help him out with some jokes. But then I said, but Rick Darlington's going to be there. And she was like, oh, well, then absolutely I'm going to go. And I thought, well, what about me? She said, well, you know, babe, I love you, you know. So she's here for me. Bishop Moore is a good place, as you all know. I'm thankful to be there. We had a ton of kids. Big program, over 150 kids this year. We have two kids. 20 seconds? Okay, two kids. One of which I'm very excited about, but he's late for practice often, and I found out that he's got an issue with, like, bowel movements. You know, he's a big guy. And so I said, listen, ideally, we could get your schedule changed a little bit. And he's like, Coach, no, it's way better. Last year it was like twice every practice. Now it's only once. And so my other kid's a sophomore, a rising sophomore, and he was late to practice, and he sent me a text message, and I thought, this kid's going to be pretty good. He's in the band. I'm not judging, but he's in the band. But then he sent me a text message, said, Coach, I'm going to be a little bit late, but I'm on my way. And by the way, I just got cleared through athletic clearance, so I'm eligible. Yay. His text message said, yay, Y-A-Y. And I thought, this is where we are right now. So Bishop Moore is going to be good for maybe another 2-3 months. Thanks, guys.
0: It's Matt Hedrick. Despina, Darren, guys, we are now time for the the assemblage of the judges, and the judges are going to convene in a private room. We'll take a quick break. And by the way, the judges are this year Chief Judge Darren Stolzvis, Sports Director West 2, Matt Fitzpatrick. Among his many roles with Orange County Public Schools, he's a former Orange County Athletic Director over all the schools, all the athletic programs. And Derek Hicks is a judge as well. Derek Hicks, president of Thompson Jewelers. The judges will convene. We'll take a quick break, and when we come back, we'll announce the winner of the 2026 Crying Cow. We'll be right back.
3: Guys, this completes the presentations of our panel of coaches. And now it's time for the announcement of the winner and presentation of our new champion. The judges are convening as we speak. We'll take a quick break and return with the announcement of our winner. You're listening to the 2026 Dave Powers Crying Towel from Christner's Prime Steak and Lobster, sponsored by Dan LaForest, Director of NIL Relationships for the Influencer Council and former Apopka Blue Darter quarterback, by DSK Law, proudly serving the Florida community for over 40 years. Apopka Plaque and Trophy, the Ryan Family and Ryan International, and Thompson Jewelers. We'll be right back from Christner's.
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0: 26 Crane Tower High School football preview show from Prisoner's Prime Steak and Lobster. Now guys, this is the moment we have been eagerly awaiting, the announcement of our new Crane Tower champion. The judges are back with their verdict. Now we go to Chief Judge Darren Stolzfus for the announcement of our winner.
1: As always, it was a very hotly contested debate, mostly just to try to come up with somebody that won. But there is a first-time winner here at the Crying Towel, maybe a new legend, a new dynasty in the making, Edgewater head coach Patrick Browning. You have won the 13th annual Talkin' Old School Crying Towel Award. Patrick, just when you win something that is this paramount, where does this rank in your career?
2: 27 transfers!
3: Oh, this has got to be up there, one of the greatest moments ever. Next to marrying my wife, this has got to be right there behind it. So, thank you very much.
1: And that's a man with five children.
0: Guys, the 2026 Dave Powers Crying Towel Champion is Coach Patrick Browning of Edgewater. And we close with old school wisdom. This is from William Shakespeare, more specifically from the treacherous Lady Macbeth. Act 1, Scene 5. To your adversary, look like the innocent flower.

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1: News this hour from Town Hall. I'm Mary Rose. Luigi Mangione pleads guilty to federal charges.
2: Luigi Mangione has pleaded guilty to federal stalking charges in the killing of UnitedHealthcare CEO Brian Thompson. In the courtroom behind me, Mangione spoke about how he came to New York City, targeted Thompson, and then ultimately shot and killed him outside a Midtown Manhattan hotel. Mangione said that after years of back pain, navigating the complicated healthcare system in the United States, he decided to take action.
1: Michael Sisek reporting. What many see as an unfavorable business climate is driving many large corporations out of Delaware. DoorDash is the latest to make its exit. Ken Moorman reports.
3: The delivery giant cited growing legal uncertainty and costly shareholder lawsuits. More than 60 public companies worth over $3 trillion have reportedly exited Delaware in the past 2 years, with firms like Tesla, Coinbase, and several major energy companies heading to Texas and Nevada. Critics say Delaware's courts have become less predictable, while business-friendly states are offering greater certainty and stronger protections for companies and shareholders. Ken Lorman reporting.
1: There appears to be a bipartisan support on Capitol Hill to get rid of daylight saving time. Correspondent Laura Winters reports.
4: President Trump supports keeping the time across the country the same all year long. On his Truth Social page, the president writes, "People are sick and tired of having to change their clocks twice a year. It is foolish, inconvenient, and in some cases, very costly."
1: New York City Mayor Zohran Mamdani is backing a delivery law critics say could raise Amazon costs and consumer prices. More on these stories at townhall.com.
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13: In 1783, the Revolutionary War was nearly over, but America's future remained uncertain. Officers in the Continental Army were angry. Congress had failed to provide promised pay, and some considered using the Army's power to force the government's hand. George Washington understood their frustration, but he also knew the liberty they had fought to win could be destroyed by the very army that secured it. Washington confronted his officers and urged them to choose honor, patience, and loyalty to the Republic over rebellion. He could have used their anger to increase his own power. Instead, he used his influence to restrain it. Power asks what it can take. Character asks what duty requires. Washington's lesson still stands. Freedom survives when leaders place principle above ambition and remain faithful to God, country, and the people they serve.
14: I spell a Trump resort in your galaxy.
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23: Straight ahead, the corruption of Dr. Anthony Fauci, Tully Stenson, from the Heritage Foundation, and Dr. Monique Yohannan both weigh in. In hour two, Hayden McNabb on the WNBA's complete implosion on what is a woman. And a bit later, can a AI have God at its center? Eric Reed from Dominion Chat joins us. And Francesca Battistelli in the spotlight. And now from Times Square, where Mayor Zoran Mamdani is putting his final plans together to invade Poland.

0: Marking a return to the New Music Spotlight, it's Francesca Battistelli, and he will. She will be back with us, by the way, at the end of Hour 2 with a really upbeat tune to help just set the rest of your weekend on fire the right way, and I hope you'll stick around for that. Hour 2 is next, and we've got lots of interesting conversation and some great sketch comedy for you. Stay with us.
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15: News this hour from Town Hall, I'm Mary Rose. State police in Michigan have released new details about the victims in yesterday's multi-scene shooting.
16: State police have now released information about the ages and genders of the victims of a multi-location shooting in rural Michigan. They say at a home in Lake Township Friday, police discovered 3 victims who had been killed. They included a 45-year-old man, a 40-year-old woman, and a 16-year-old boy. In a separate home, police say they found another victim, a 53-year-old man. Earlier, police had confirmed the gunman, 39-year-old Chad Hickman, was found dead in the woods after a manhunt nearby the body of a 5th victim, a 29-year-old woman. Bob Agnew reporting.
15: President Trump is pushing a tax change that appears to have overwhelming public support and could put more investment dollars back into the economy. Correspondent Bernie Bennett reports.
17: A McLaughlin poll finds that voters support indexing capital gains taxes for inflation by nearly a 4-to-1 margin, 62% to 16%. Supporters say the change would prevent taxpayers from being taxed on gains caused only by inflation, while freeing up hundreds of billions of dollars in locked-up capital for new investments. The poll also shows strong support for expanding the capital gains exemption for homeowners, a move advocates say would encourage seniors to sell their homes and increase housing inventory for younger families. Bernie Bennett reporting.
15: Police in Virginia have arrested a 19-year-old in connection with the shooting Saturday that left five people injured. No one died in the shooting, though one victim sustained critical injuries. Chesterfield County Police announced the arrest of Cameron Harris of Henrico, Virginia. They found him hiding in a closet on campus Saturday afternoon. He was not a student at the university, authorities say. Police said they obtained eight felony warrants for his arrest. More.
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28: Eastern Europe, just because he wants to do something about the Jewish question, no matter what his mom says.
29: Mamdani also announced that his legal team had informed him he sadly lacks the authority to go around the city beating Jews with sticks. Coming up next, concerns are being raised over Mayor Zoran Mamdani's new immigrant enclave map after everyone noticed that the mayor had added a little Auschwitz in the middle of Brooklyn, a place with the best pizza ovens in the city.
30: Somewhere in the bowels
0: of the city that never sleeps.
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5: 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We'll also ask the question, can God be in AI? Eric Reed from Dominion.chat joins us. 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And now, just from under Times Square, where Mayor Zoran Mamdani seeks to bring back the second coming of the Final Solution.

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10: 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WORL. 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
12: News this hour from Town Hall. I'm Ron Taylor. There's an update on the investigation into the shooting deaths of six people in Michigan yesterday.
13: Police in Michigan have not said how the dots connect in Friday's shooting deaths of a teenage boy and four adults. Police were called to a home Friday morning in Maquoketa County, where they say they found the bodies of a man, a woman, and a 16-year-old boy. State police say at a second home, the body of a man was found. They say the suspected shooter, 39-year-old Chad Hickman, was found dead in the woods, and alongside him was the body of another woman. Court records show that Hickman was convicted in 2024 of misdemeanor fourth-degree child abuse. The same court tossed out felony assault and criminal sexual conduct charges. I'm Donna Water.
12: New York City Mayor Zoran Mondami is backing a measure that critics say could hit consumers right in the wallet.
14: Mayor Mamdani supports the so-called Delivery Protection Act, which would force Amazon to directly hire delivery drivers and warehouse workers now employed through independent contractors. Opponents say the move would wipe out small delivery businesses, boost Amazon's labor cost, and drive up prices. One study estimates the average household could pay hundreds more each year, while unions stand to gain. Critics call it another socialist policy, making life less affordable for New Yorkers. Ken Lorman reporting.
12: Indiana authorities say at least five people have died in storms across the state this week as first responders worked to rescue more people today from rising waters in neighborhoods along the White River in Indianapolis. The state has been hammered over the past week by heavy rains, resulting in rivers cresting and new records being set. Hurricane Lala forming earlier today on a path to make landfall on Hawaii's Big Island. The National Hurricane Center says Lala's maximum sustained winds increased to 75 miles per hour, thus making it a Category 1 hurricane earlier today. News and analysis at townhall.com.
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26: Bob, listen to me. 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
27: Jack, I tried to get into your dressing room, but I didn't have a nickel.
28: I understand you're pretty funny as a DJ, and comedy is a kind of hobby of mine. Well, actually, it's a little more than just a hobby. Reader's Digest is considering publishing two of my jokes.
27: Really?
28: Yeah.
29: From Hollywood, it's time now for... Johnny Dollar.
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32: Hello, everyone. I'm Carl Amari, and this is Hollywood 360, the radio show that presents all things entertainment, including trivia contests and games, movie reviews, celebrity interviews, showbiz news, and classic radio shows. My co-host is the captivating Lisa Wolf. In this hour, it's comedy with the adventures of Archie Andrews, starring Bob Hastings from 1948. But first, it's Stump the Host. To Stump the Host, Lisa will ask me to name the TV legend. I'll try to guess while you play along at home.
0: That's right.
1: Yeah.
0: So this Dump the Host is called Who Am I?
1: Okay.
0: And I will give you clues, and as we go along, you'll try to name that TV legend.
1: Mm-hmm.
0: Here we go.
1: If I get them all right, do I get a pizza?
0: No, not on this one, because the last clue gives it all away.
1: Oh, okay.
0: Maybe another time.
1: Okay.
0: But thanks for asking.
1: Seemed like I was trying to get a pizza out of her.
0: Yeah, not this.
2: I see that.
0: Yeah. Maybe another segment.
1: I was trying to be tricky.
0: Not this one. Yeah. All right.
1: She was trickier.
0: That's right. Before I became an actor, I hosted a popular morning radio show in Los Angeles.
1: Okay, so I'm going to tell you two people come to mind. Johnny Carson, and also the other person that comes to mind is he was on Hogan's Heroes. Bob somebody, right? Those are the two people. It's one of those two people.
0: You are correct.
1: Yeah. Which one is it? Johnny Carson?
0: Well, if I give you the next clue, you'll know the answer.
1: All right, go ahead.
0: I starred in a sitcom
1: called Bobby.
0: In Hogan's a German Heroes. Prisoner yeah. of war camp during World War
1: so
0: II.
1: So I kind of got it on the first one.
0: You kind of did. You said Bob, and it's Bob Crane.
1: Bob Crane.
0: I give that to you
1: All right,
0: the first
1: thank you
0: one.
1: Very much.
0: That was impressive.
1: Well, I impress a lot of people.
0: You are very impressive. But
1: yeah.
0: Right.
1: You know.
2: And then you disappoint a lot of people, too.
1: Yes, I
0: was
1: going to
0: say, but do
1: yes,
0: you really?
1: Yes, I definitely
0: no,
1: do.
0: No, what you do is impress them for about a minute.
1: Yeah, not even.
0: And then...
1: You're giving me a long
0: time. By
1: timer.
0: Minute three, they're out the
1: Are
0: door.
1: You getting, by like 8 seconds
0: yeah.
1: later, they're not impressed.
0: I know. Once they really get to know you...
1: Yeah.
0: Yeah.
1: I impress them for about like 7 seconds.
0: Right from the beginning.
1: Yeah. Mm-hmm.
0: I grew up...
1: Because they're like, wow, look how tall and handsome. And then they're like, wait, he's not
0: nobody,
1: that tall.
0: Nobody ever
1: really,
0: said that you're tall.
1: Got some,
0: I mean, you're the shortest
1: that,
0: one in the room
1: good looking,
0: here,
1: you know.
0: Just so we know.
1: Right, yeah.
0: I grew up in Minnesota and originally planned
1: Minnesota?
0: To become a teacher.
1: Uh-huh. Mary Tyler Moore?
0: Yes.
1: What the... Am I amazing?
0: Wow, that was amazing.
1: That's maybe 9 seconds of...
0: That was really good.
1: Yeah, I know.
0: How did you know? Because of Minneapolis?
1: Yeah, just popped in my head.
0: Okay, and I love her, so...
1: Yeah.
0: I was born into a famous Hollywood family. Both of my parents were Broadway performers.
1: Okay.
0: I became television's favorite witch in the 1960s.
1: Elizabeth Montgomery.
0: There it is. That's good.
1: Yeah. Well, her dad was a big movie star.
0: Yep.
1: Robert Montgomery, huge movie star.
0: That's what I'm saying.
1: Yeah.
0: I served in the U.S. Merchant Marine during World War II.
1: Uh-huh.
0: I won 4 Emmy Awards portraying the same television detective.
1: Wow.
0: Detective. That's your clue right there.
1: Yeah.
0: Do you know him? Give it a shot right there.
1: Yeah.
0: 4 Emmy Awards playing the same TV detective.
1: That's interesting. Could it be Mannix, the guy who played Mannix?
0: It's not that detective.
1: All right.
0: It was the guy who played Columbo.
1: Oh, wow. Peter Falk.
0: That's it.
1: Yeah, wow. Do I get it or no?
0: You do get it. It just took you longer.
1: Yeah.
0: But eventually you should get all of these if I give you the last clue. That's
1: right.
0: The goal.
1: Right, right.
0: Before television, I was a successful band leader.
1: Mm-hmm. Before television, band leader.
0: And helped pioneer the TV sitcom Behind the Scenes.
1: I don't know that so far.
0: Yes, you do. You do.
1: Well,
0: band
1: I don't know
0: leader.
1: Them so far.
0: Yes, you do, from the word band leader.
1: Okay.
0: I co-starred with my real-life wife in one of television's most influential comedies.
1: It can't be George Burns. He was never a band leader.
0: That's correct. It can't be. You know this.
1: Band
0: Who was a band leader and he starred with his wife on a TV sitcom?
1: I don't know. Band leader?
0: You're just not thinking about it.
1: Okay. He was on a TV sitcom?
0: He played Ricky Ricardo.
1: Oh,
0: right.
1: Okay. I Love Lucy.
0: Yes, that's Desi Arnaz.
1: Do I get it or no?
0: Well, you never said it, so.
1: So,
0: I'm
1: yes.
0: Give it
1: I'm going to take it.
0: You never said
1: I'm
0: his name.
1: I'm taking it.
0: I am not giving it to you.
1: Okay.
0: Okay.
1: I'm taking it. Anyway.
0: I didn't hear the buzz.
1: All right. Go ahead.
0: Well, if I had a buzzer,
1: all right, here's
0: push
1: a buzzer, all right?
0: Thank you.
1: Okay.
0: Got it. Before becoming an actor, I studied at Northwestern University.
1: All right.
0: I became one of TV's best known neat freaks.
1: Oh, so Felix.
0: That's right. What's the guy's name?
1: Tony
0: though?
1: Randall.
0: There it is. Give you that one.
1: Yeah, odd couple.
0: That's right. Before becoming a television star, I won a Grammy Award for a comedy album.
1: Huh, okay.
0: My first sitcom premiered in 1972 and was set in Chicago.
1: Set in Chicago?
0: You should know it from that.
1: Right
0: there. The beginning of the show showed him walking around in some scenes around Chicago.
1: Was it Bob Newhart?
0: Yes, indeed.
1: Oh, wow.
0: Good one. That's good. You're good at this.
1: 6 seconds of...
0: Here's the last one.
1: About 6 seconds of impress.
0: That's right. Okay. Here's your last one.
1: Uh-huh.
0: You like him. Before becoming an actor, I served in the U.S. Navy during World War II.
1: Oh, Jack Benny did, but could be somebody else.
0: It could be. I stood 6'5".
1: Oh, my God. James Arness?
0: And later became a successful children's book illustrator and author.
1: What?
0: Yeah. I mean, if I give you the next clue, it gives it away.
1: 6'5". What was he?
0: Well, he was an actor in a very successful TV sitcom, but he also was a children's book author.
1: I'm not.
0: You watched this show. You liked his show.
1: All
0: he's
1: right.
0: 6'5". How many people do you know?
1: 6'5".
0: He's massive.
1: Well, I'm 6'4½".
0: Right. He's about the same height as you are.
1: All right. Who is it?
0: And he played Herman Munster.
1: Oh, Fred Gwynne.
0: There he is from one of your favorite movies.
1: Fred Gwynne. No, it was a TV show.
0: I mean, no, but
1: Munsters.
0: But he was also in one of your favorite movies.
1: Misery.
0: No, not Misery. No.
1: No. My Cousin Vinny.
0: That's the one where he was the judge.
1: Vinny. Yeah.
0: Yeah.
1: All right, those are good, Lisa.
0: Great.
1: All right.
0: That was a lot of fun. You did well.
1: Thanks. When we come back, we're going to tune into Archie Andrews. Good comedy. Stick around.

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5: 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All right, Lisa, it's time for a good teenage situation comedy, The Adventures of Archie Andrews. It was adapted from the very popular comic strip by Bob Montana. Came to NBC and Mutual Radio in 1943, lasted all the way until 1953, so had a good run. 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
6: Mm.
5: I know how much you love meat.
6: Yes.
5: Especially
6: yes.
5: Cooked meat.
6: Any kind.
5: Frying in a frying pan.
6: I
5: you love that,
6: cooked,
5: right?
6: Raw, all of the above.
5: Yeah. That's a big yes. Lisa's
6: that's
5: all over
6: yes.
5: that. She's like, yeah, yes, yes, more.
6: Oh,
5: more,
6: yeah.
5: Please.
6: Oh, yeah.
5: Archie Archibald Andrews was the only child of Mary and Fred Andrews, and he lived in Riverdale and attended Riverdale High School. His two main crushes were Veronica Lodge and Betty Cooper. His best friend, of course, Jughead Jones. And many actors played the role, but on this particular episode, Bob Hastings plays Archie from July 17th, 1948. It's called Wallpapering. Let's tune it in. Part one of The Adventures of Archie Andrews.

0: either way, Jughead, it's a matter of life or death.
1: Oh, relax, Archie. Relax.
2: Yes, here he is again, the youngster millions of readers of Archie Comics magazine know and love so well. 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

0: 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It's Saturday morning as we look in on the Andrews home. We find Mr. Andrews in the living room reading his newspaper.
1: And so my little girl came over to me and said, "You know, you're good." And you went to just a very stumble over you. And she says, "Mommy, is that the proper thing to do?" Oh, those kids. Yes, dear.
2: Fred, there's something I want to ask you.
1: Yes, dear.
2: Fred, I'd like to have the living room wallpapered.
1: Yes, dear.
2: Fred Andrews, are you listening to me?
1: Yes, dear. Yeah, you said you wanted the living room wallpapered. Mary, what are you talking about?
2: Wallpapering the living room.
1: What's wrong with it now?
2: Well, Fred, there's something so cold and plain about a painted room. I think wallpaper would be so much warmer.
1: Well, call a paper hanger and get an estimate, dear. Then we'll see.
2: I already did.
1: Good. You what?
2: I already got an estimate. They only want $50 to do the room.
1: $50? $50? Mary, what are they going to paper the room with? Dollar bills?
2: Well, Fred, don't be silly. $50 is cheap.
1: Cheap? Mary, I could wallpaper that room myself for 1/10 of that.
2: Yourself?
1: You heard me. Mary, if you want that living room wallpapered, I'll do it myself in an hour.
2: But, Fred,
1: I... No buts about it, Mary. I'm going to do that job, and that settles it.
2: But I already called the paper hanger. They'll be here in an hour.
1: Good. You've already called the paper hangers without asking me?
2: Oh, Fred, I didn't think you'd mind.
1: Well, it so happens I do mind, dear, so you can just uncall them again.
2: Oh, dear. All right, if you insist.
1: I do insist. Do you have the paper picked out?
2: Yes, it's down at Johnson's Paint and Wallpaper Store.
1: All right, I'll send Archie down for it right now, and I'll do the job this morning. Archie! Archie! Archie!
3: Calling me, Dad?
1: Yes, Archie, come down here.
3: Okay, Dad, be right there.
1: Now, Mary, as soon as Archie gets
3: Hi, Dad.
1: Oh, hello, son. Archie,
3: Hi, Mom.
1: Archie,
3: Small day, isn't it, Dad?
1: Yes, Archie, but there's something I want to say to you. Do you mind?
3: Gee, what's that? I don't mind.
1: Thank you.
3: You're welcome.
1: Archie!
3: Okay, Dad, okay.
1: Okay. Now, I'm going to wallpaper the living room this morning, and...
3: Gee, what, you are?
1: Yes, Archie, I are. I mean, I am. Now, I want you to run down to Johnson's Paint Store and pick up the wallpaper.
3: Run down to the store? But, Dad, I'm waiting for a phone call from Veronica. She said she'd call this morning,
1: Archie, it'll only take you a minute, and if Veronica calls while you're gone, I'll ask her to call back.
3: Well...
1: And I'll give you 50 cents to run the errand.
3: It's a deal.
1: All right. Now, just ask for the wallpaper Mrs. Andrews ordered.
3: Okay, Dad, and be sure and tell Veronica to call back.
1: Yes, Archie, I will. Now, Mary, all we have to do while Archie is gone is move some furniture out of the way, then I'll be all ready to go ahead on the papering by the time Archie gets back here.
2: All right, dear, if you say so.
1: I do say so, Mary. This job will be over and done with in 1 hour, and you'll thank me for a wonderful job. You mark my words.

0: There we are, dear. All the furniture in the center of the room. Uh-huh. Now, if Archie just got back here with the paper, I'll be all set.
1: Oh, he'll be back any minute, dear. I think...
0: Who can that be? Hello?
2: Hello, Dad. This is Archie.
0: Oh, hello, son. How are you? It's Archie. Where the dickens are you?
2: At the paint store.
0: Well, what are you doing there? You should be home by now.
2: Well, I happened to mention to Mr. Johnson that you're putting up the wallpaper yourself. And he said, what with?
0: What with? Oh, good grief. Gee, I'm glad you mentioned that. We'll need some paste, won't we?
2: Uh-huh. He says you need about a gallon.
0: Well, all right, Archie. Get a gallon of paste. Tell him to charge it.
2: Okay. But, Dad...
0: Yes?
2: He says you'll need a big brush to put the paste on with.
0: I suppose I do. All right, get a brush. Charge that, too.
2: Okay. But, Dad...
0: Yes?
2: He says you'll need another kind of brush for smoothing out the paper after it's on the wall.
0: I suppose I will. All right, Archie, get the other kind of brush.
2: Okay. But, Dad...
0: Archie, what else?
2: Well, he also showed me a special kind of knife for trimming the edges.
0: Oh, me. All right, get the knife.
2: And a special ladder to stand on. The only ladder we have is the big one for fixing the roof.
0: Oh, great. Well, Archie, look, get everything Mr. Johnson says to get and put it on the bill. And hurry up.
2: Okay, Dad. Be home in 2 minutes. But, Dad...
0: What now?
1: Has Veronica called?
0: No, not yet.
2: Oh, okay. Goodbye.
0: Bye. That was Archie, dear. Seeing there are a few little extra things I need to do the job properly.
3: Yes, I gathered that. But, Fred, really, wouldn't it be cheaper to pay the paper hangers to do it? You're practically spending the whole $50 now.
0: Now, Mary, let's not start that again. I am going to paper that...
3: Oh, now who can that be?
0: I'll get it.
3: All right.
0: Oh, good grief, Jughead.
4: Who'd you expect? Truman and Barkley?
0: No, Jughead. Come in, come in.
3: Hello, Jughead.
4: Oh, hello, Miss Sanders. Gee whiz. What happened to your living room?
3: Oh, nothing, Jughead. We've just moved the furniture out of the way because Mr. Andrews is going to wallpaper the room.
4: Wallpaper it? Gee whiz, what for?
3: Oh, because it needs it. Wallpaper makes a room look warmer and cozier. And besides, the paint is cracked and chipped in several places.
4: Gee, some paint chipped off in our living room the other day.
0: Oh, did your father repaint it?
4: No, he just hung a picture of my Uncle Herman over it.
0: Oh, fine.
4: But he wanted to hang my Uncle Herman instead.
3: Jughead, you talk
4: Dad,
3: that.
4: I'm home, my God. Gee whiz, Jughead. Who'd you expect? Dewey and Warren?
0: Jughead, switching parties did not improve that joke. Now, be quiet. Archie, did you get everything?
5: I sure did, Dad, and it came to $38.
0: How much?
3: $38? Now, what did I tell you, Fred? That's almost as much as the paper hanger wanted to do the job.
0: But now, Mary, just look at all the tools I'll have left over. And we're still saving money.
5: Sure, Mom. I got an awful lot of stuff here. Gallon of paste.
0: Yes.
5: Two big brushes.
0: Yes.
5: A wallpaper knife.
0: Yes.
5: And a ladder.
0: And a ladder.
5: Yep, everything you wanted.
0: Yep, everything you... Archie.
5: Yes, Dad?
0: There's one little item you have forgotten.
5: What's that, Dad?
0: Wallpaper.
5: Oh, I got that right here. Wallpaper?
0: Yes, wallpaper.
5: Oh, boy, I forgot it. He had it all wrapped up for me on the counter, and I never took...
0: Archie, look, never mind the details of how you forgot it. Just go back there and get it.
5: Go back? Oh, but, Dad, I'm waiting for that
0: call. Archie, it's your own fault that you forgot it, and I can't wallpaper a room without wallpaper.
5: Gee whiz. Jug, how about you running down there for me?
4: Not me. I'm tired.
5: Gee whiz. Okay, Dad. I'll go back and get the paper. But I don't know how I got into this anyway.
0: That boy. He'd forget his name if you didn't call him every 2 minutes. Well, I suppose I can set up all this junk while I'm waiting for Archie to get the paper.
3: That's a good idea, Fred. I'll be in the kitchen if you want me.
0: All right, dear. Oh, come on, Jughead. Give me a hand with this stuff. We get the bucket of paste open and the brushes unwrapped. Who can that be? Jug, you start opening those things while I answer the phone, huh?
6: Okay.
0: Hello?
7: Oh, hello, Mr. Andrews. This is Veronica.
0: Oh, hello, Veronica.
7: Is Archie home?
0: No, Veronica, he isn't, but he'll be back in a minute. Could he call you back?
7: Well, I suppose he could, but I want him to come over to see a new dress I just got.
0: Oh, I see.
7: And I'll have to go downtown to meet my mother in a little while, but...
0: Yeah?
7: I'll stop by on my way downtown and show Archie my dress there.
0: Oh, all right, Veronica. I'll tell Archie that you'll stop by.
7: All right, Mr. Andrews. Thanks ever so much. Bye now.
0: Goodbye, Veronica. Thanks ever so much. Bye now.
4: Mr. Andy's Ike Blender.
0: That Veronica.
4: Mr. Andy's...
0: That phony Southern drawl.
4: Mr. Andy's...
0: What Archie sees in her, I'll never know.
4: Mr. Andrews.
0: Well, Jughead, what is it?
4: Well, you know that bucket of pay she asked me to open?
0: Yes.
4: You're standing in it.
0: Jughead, don't you think I know the... What? Standing in it? Oh, no. Jughead, why didn't you tell me?
4: I was trying to, but you didn't give me...
0: Oh.
6: Fred, you're standing in the paste.
0: Mary, I am aware of that. I didn't see the bucket then.
6: Fred, don't you dare take your foot out of there.
0: Huh?
6: You'll get paste all over the floor. Jughead, go out in the kitchen and get a rag for Mr. Andrews' foot.
4: Okay, Mr.
0: Mary, I can't stand in this paste all day.
4: I got the paper and I...
5: Gee whiz, Dad, what are you doing standing in the paste?
8: That's the first portion of Archie Andrews, starring Bob Hastings from July 17th, 1948. We'll have more after this.

0: With SRN News, I'm Ron Taylor. Hurricane Lala forming earlier today on a path to make landfall on Hawaii's Big Island. The National Hurricane Center says the maximum sustained winds of Lala increased to 75 miles per hour, making it a Category 1 hurricane. It was located about 65 miles south-southeast of South Point on a forecast track that would take its center over or near the island's southern end into tomorrow. Indiana authorities say at least five people have died in storms across the state this week as first responders work to rescue more people Saturday from rising waters. In the neighborhoods along the White River in Indianapolis, the state has been hammered over the past week by heavy rains, resulting in rivers cresting and setting new records. A powerful magnitude 7.7 earthquake has struck off Indonesia's coast, killing at least 47 and causing widespread panic. The quake early Saturday caused buildings to collapse and injured dozens in its wake. This is SRN News.
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8: In 1783, the Revolutionary War was nearly over, but America's future remained uncertain. Officers in the Continental Army were angry. Congress had failed to provide promised pay, and some considered using the Army's power to force the government's hand. George Washington understood their frustration, but he also knew the liberty they had fought to win could be destroyed by the very army that secured it. Washington confronted his officers and urged them to choose honor, patience, and loyalty to the Republic over rebellion. He could have used their anger to increase his own power. Instead, he used his influence to restrain it. Power asks what it can take. Character asks what duty requires. Washington's lesson still stands. Freedom survives when leaders place principle above ambition and remain faithful to God, country, and the people they serve.
9: Where freedom lives, the answer.
10: And now back to Hollywood 360 with Carl Amari.
11: You know what is in 5 days, Lisa?
12: What is in 5 days, Carl?
11: My birthday. And you know what I want for my birthday?
12: Yes, I do.
11: What?
12: You want my pillow product.
11: Yes, I do.
12: And I already have them on the way.
11: Okay, good.
12: So Mike and I put our heads together, and we have a great
11: Did
12: big
11: you?
12: Box coming for you.
11: Yeah?
12: Yes, indeed.
11: What am I getting?
12: Well, you'll have to wait a few more days to find out.
11: Okay.
12: But because my pillow is celebrating their 250th anniversary of our country, we got savings up to 50%. 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But we didn't get you that because you already have that.
10: What?
12: And there's really so much more.
11: I can use a second one.
12: Another
11: put it
12: my
11: on another
12: topper.
11: Bed. I have four beds
12: well,
11: in
12: you
11: the house.
12: Yeah, well, you only so need you a half of one.
11: You want to get me a...
12: So.
11: You're right about that. One is all smushed all the time, and the other one's perfect.
12: Nice
11: the other
12: and
11: half
12: clean.
11: Of it.
12: That's
11: nice
12: right.
11: And, yeah.
12: You know, there's so much more at the website.
11: Thanks go to, for reminding
12: sure,
11: me that
12: go
11: I'm
12: to
11: lonely.
12: Go to MyPillow.com and use the promo code Hollywood to get these discounts
11: I'm
12: or give
11: so
12: them a call.
11: Lonely.
12: Yeah, 800-489-0201.
11: You have to rub it in.
12: I like to rub it in.
11: Okay.
12: Yeah, just a gentle reminder that
11: my,
12: the other half
11: that my,
12: of
11: my
12: your
11: pillow topper is in perfect
12: waiting.
11: Condition.
12: Yes, it is only half of it though.
11: Yeah.
12: Yeah.
11: Yeah. And I have a pillow still in the glass case waiting to be broken one of these days.
12: You've got a lot of challenges in your life.
11: There are. It's not easy being me.
12: No, it's
11: not.
12: It's
11: like not easy being green.
12: Yeah, I understood that before you said that. Yeah. Gotcha.
11: Okay. All right. Well, make sure that you do order from MyPillow. Use our promo code, which is Hollywood. And when you get your order confirmation number, send that to me, Carl, at ClassicRadioClub.com. 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All right, Lisa, we're listening to The Adventures of Archie Andrews starring Bob Hastings from July 17, 1948. Here's the conclusion.
13: Archie, I am not standing in the pace because I wanted to. I didn't see the bucket.
14: Fred,
13: and
14: keep your foot in that bucket.
13: Mary, this pace is cold and it's wet.
14: And the rat, Miss Nancy. Oh, good. All right, Fred, you can take your foot out now.
13: Well, thank you. Oh, good grief, look at that. Oh, about half the paste is gone now.
14: Yeah, it's all in your shoe. Gee, Miss Andrews, what big feet you have.
13: Yes, Jughead, I have big feet. All the better
14: Fred.
13: To... All right, dear, all right. Archie, you'll have to go and get some more paste. We'll never have enough now.
14: More paste? But, Dad, I want... Archie, there's no sense crying over spill paste. It was an accident that couldn't be helped. Now, just go back down to the store and buy some more.
15: Gee whiz, okay. I'll go get some more paste. But this is the last time I'm going down to that store.
14: Yes, dear. Now, Fred, clean up your shoe, and hereafter, watch where you're going.
13: Well, Mary, the way you talk, you'd think I'd...
14: Fred, I don't have time to argue now. I'll be in the kitchen if you want.
13: Oh, great. Well, come on, Jughead. I better get started. Hand me that pair of scissors.
14: Scissors?
13: Yes, scissors for cutting the paper.
14: Oh, okay. Here you are.
13: Thank you. Now, I'm just going to roll a long piece of paper right on the floor, like that. Now, hand me the yardstick, and I'll measure off about 9 feet of paper.
14: Here.
13: 3, 6, 9. All right, now here's where we cut it. Jughead, you hold it flat on the floor while I cut.
14: Okay.
13: Nothing to this job. Just be careful. I cut it straight. Just follow this line of roses right across. And I'm almost through. Just one more snip, and there. There we are. Now, Jughead, see how easy it was?
14: Mr. Andrews?
13: Yes, Jughead.
14: Well, you know when you put the paper flat on the floor so you could cut it?
13: Yes.
14: You didn't.
13: Jughead, what are you talking about?
14: The wallpaper was right on top of that scatter rug.
13: Well, what difference does that make? Scatter rug? Oh, no. Oh. Oh, Jughead, did I...
14: Uh-huh. Right in half.
13: Oh. Oh, no.
16: Hello, Fred.
14: How's it going? Fred, what's that you're holding?
16: Half a rug.
14: Oh. All right, for a minute there, I thought, half a rug! Half a whose rug?
13: Your rug.
14: Oh, no. Fred, that's my favorite scatter rug.
16: It's your scattered now.
13: Now, Mary, I...
14: Could... It's ruined, absolutely
13: well, Mary,
14: ruined. I've had that rug for years.
13: Mary,
14: My mother gave it to me when we got married.
13: Mary, I...
14: Oh, look at it.
16: Divorced.
13: Jughead, will you keep out of this?
14: Fred, how could you do a thing like that?
13: Mary, look, I'll buy you a new rug, dear, but just stop that crying.
14: Oh, you'd cry, too, if somebody cut your... A new rug?
13: Yes, dear, a new rug.
14: Why, Fred, how sweet. I've been wanting a new rug for that longest time, and I know where I can get a lovely new rug for only
13: $15. $15? Oh, but Mary,
14: and maybe I can sew this one together again and put it in the bathroom.
13: Yeah, but Mary, I... Oh, me. What's the use? You can't win. You just can't win. I better just try to get this job over and done with in a hurry. Jughead, hand me that paper. Oh, great. Hello?
17: Hello, Mr. Andrews. This is Betty.
13: Oh, hello,
17: Betty. Is Archie home? No, but...
18: Oh, that's a shame. I thought he might want to go swimming.
17: Well, I...
18: It's an awfully nice day for swimming, don't you think?
17: Yes, but I...
18: I bet everybody's out at the lake today.
17: Betty!
18: And I just love swimming, don't you?
17: Betty, I...
18: Oh, Mr. Andrews, you're not saying very much. Something wrong?
17: Betty, look, I will say something if you'll just give me half a chance. Archie is not home, and I am not interested in swimming or anything else because I'm trying to wallpaper the living room.
18: Oh, you are?
17: Yes, I...
18: Golly, I helped my father wallpaper the kitchen last year. Isn't it fun?
17: Betty,
18: I... Can I come over and help?
17: Well,
18: Oh, thanks, Mr. Andrews. I'll be right over.
17: No, Betty, wait. Betty, hello! Oh, great. Oh, that Betty. Sometimes she can be... Jughead, what are you doing?
19: Wallpapering.
17: Wallpapering? Jughead, did you get those two strips of paper cut and pasted on the wall while I was on the phone?
19: Yeah.
17: Why, Jughead, that's wonderful. Absolutely wonderful.
19: Something wrong, Mr. Andrews?
17: Jughead.
19: Yeah?
17: Don't those roses look just a little droopy to you?
19: Droopy?
17: Yes, droopy.
19: Well, they are sort of hanging down, aren't they?
17: Yes, Jugger, they sort of are.
19: Well, maybe when the paper dries, the roses will straighten up.
17: Jughead, they will not straighten up. The reason they look droopy is because you hung that paper upside down.
19: Now, how could that have happened?
17: Oh, Jughead, I don't...
19: Dad, I got the paste.
17: Oh, good. Now, Archie, all you have to do is go back to the store and get some more wallpaper.
19: Oh, that's all I... What?
17: That's right, Archie. Because your friend, who was most aptly named Jughead, just hung two strips of wallpaper upside down. We now do not have enough paper to finish the room, and you'd better go and get some more.
19: But, Dad, I'm still waiting for that phone call from Veronica.
17: Archie, Veronica called and said she'd stop by here in a little while to show you a new dress or something.
19: She wish she will.
17: Yes, she will. Now, if you'll just take one more trip to the store, I'll give you a dollar instead of 50 cents.
19: It's a deal. But if Veronica gets here, be sure and tell her to wait.
17: Yes, Archie, I will. Now maybe I can get on with this job. Jughead, hand me that.

0: 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Yeah. And then when everything was all set, I went down to the grocery store.
1: Oh, the grocery store?
0: Uh-huh. 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
1: Mr. Sherry, did you paper your living room with Franks?
0: Of course not, Mr. Andrews. I used wallpaper. But the reason I went to get the Franks is that when you're doing a difficult job like that, you need a good, substantial lunch. And there's no finer lunch than those plump, delicious Swift's Premium Franks, made of all dinner-quality meat. Swift-quality meat.
1: Uh-huh.
0: So I made sure the grocer gave me Swift's Premium Franks in the new sanitary Flavor Saver pack that seals in all the natural goodness.
1: Uh-huh.
0: I even explained to him that one reason I insist on Swift's Premium Franks is that they're made close to where they're sold, made fresh daily in Swift kitchens from coast to coast, so you know they're always fresh, whenever or wherever you buy them.
1: Yeah, uh-huh.
0: And then when I got home, I had a wonderful lunch of that delicious pork and tender beef, skillfully blended into each wonderful Swift's Premium Frank.
1: Yes, Mrs. Sherry, but what about the wallpapering?
0: Oh, that. Well, while I was out shopping, my wife finished the whole room and there wasn't a thing for me to do.
1: Oh, fine. No wonder you didn't have any trouble.
0: But I still think I know how it's supposed to be done, Mr. Andrews. Can I be of any help?
1: No, thanks a lot, Mr. Sherry, but with Jughead and Betty here, well, I have all the help I need.
0: Oh, well, then I'll run along, Mr. Andrews. I hope it turns out all right.
1: Well, thanks, Mr. Sherry. I'm hoping, too.
0: Bye now.
1: Goodbye. Well, maybe Mr. Sherry's wife can wallpaper a room that quickly, but if I don't get busy, I'll never get to... Jughead, what's this?
2: What's what?
1: But that wall. You and Betty got it all papered.
3: Uh-huh. While you and Mr. Sherry were talking, we got busy and finished one whole wall.
1: Why, Betty, that's wonderful. That's terrific. That's funny.
3: What's funny?
1: That wall.
3: What about it?
1: Well, I could swear there used to be a window in it.
3: A window?
2: A window?
1: Yes, a window. You kids papered right over a window.
2: Gee whiz, I didn't paper over any window, I think.
3: Neither did I think.
1: Somebody did. There was a window right about there.
2: Dad, and I got the paper right. Well, gee whiz, you got that whole wall done already?
1: Yes, Archie, the whole wall.
2: Gee, that's terrific. But you know something, Dad? Wallpaper makes this room look darker somehow.
1: Archie.
2: Yes, Dad?
1: The room looks darker because Betty and Jughead papered right over the window.
2: Over a window? Gee whiz, how'd they do that?
1: I haven't the faintest idea.
2: Well, it's nothing to worry about, Dad. Just cut the paper off where it covers the window and everything will be all right.
1: Yes, Archie, but where does it cover the window?
2: Oh, that's easy, Dad. Just thump around on the wall. You'll find it. See? Gee whiz, Dad, I'm sorry. I was just thumped.
4: You broke the window.
5: Broke the window? Fred, what for?
1: Well, I thought it was a good idea. But why? Well, Mary. Mary, it was an accident, of course. The kids papered over it, and Archie was thumping the wall to see where it is, and...
2: They thumped right through it. Oh, dear.
1: Oh, now, Mary, please. Just go call a glazier to come over and fix that window as soon as he can, and I'll go outside and pick up the pieces.
6: All right, dear. But I have never heard of anyone breaking a window while wallpapering.
1: And neither have I, dear. But, Betty, you get a broom and a dustpan, please, and bring it outside so we can sweep up the glass.
3: Oh, okay, Mr. Andrews.
1: But, Archie...
2: Yes, Dad?
1: Please, don't go thumping anything else while I'm gone.
2: Okay, Dad. Gee whiz, you'd think I did that on purpose, the way my father... Gee whiz, now, who can that be? Yes?
7: Hello, Archie.

0: nice to see you all, Archie. Dear.
1: Gee, Veronica, it's nice to see you, too. Come on in.
0: All right, Archie, but I can't stay very long. Oh, hello, Jughead.
2: Hi, Veronica.
0: My goodness, what are you all doing here?
2: Wallpapering the room, Veronica. But never mind about that. Is that a new dress?
0: Uh-huh.

0: Do you like it, Archie?
1: Like it? Boy, I'll say I do. It's so... I mean, it makes you look so... That is, it's got such... Well, I mean, it's kind of... Boy, I'll say I do.
0: Oh, Archie, how sweet. You're sure you're not just saying that just to make me feel good?
1: Oh, no, Veronica. I really think it's a wonderful dress.
0: Oh, thank you, Archie. But, Archie, dear, I have to run along now.
1: Oh, gee, you do, Veronica? Oh. Veronica, look out for that roll of paper. You'll fall. Oh, I got you, Veronica. Oh, boy, he almost tripped.
0: Oh, Archie, my hero.
1: Gee, do you really...
2: Archie, your father said...
3: Well... Isn't that a lovely picture?
1: Uh-huh. I always take a look. Oh, Betty!
0: Oh, for goodness sakes, Betty.
3: I'm sorry if I interrupted anything private.
1: Oh, no, Betty. Veronica almost fell,
0: so I... the way you said that, Miss Cooper.
3: Oh, you didn't. Well, that's just too bad.
1: Betty, I
0: see no reason for you to act like a little cat.
1: Veronica...
3: Cat? Who's a cat?
1: Betty,
0: you are.
1: Veronica, please.
3: Oh, is that so? Veronica Lodge, for 2 cents, I'd give you a paste in the mouth. And I do mean paste.
1: Betty, put down that paste brush.
0: Just you try it.
1: Veronica, put down that paste bucket.
0: Oh, boy.
3: All right, I will try it. There.
0: Ow! You hit me.
1: Betty, I wish...
0: Well, I'll show you how paste feels.
1: Veronica, don't. I...
0: Ow! You hit me.
4: Oh, boy, what a fight.
1: Betty, I wish...
5: Well, I got the glass off. Hey, what's going on here?
4: Just a little war.
5: Jughead.
1: Betty, put that

0: listen to me, all of you. This nonsense has gone far enough. Too far, in fact.
1: Yeah, no more paste.
0: Jughead, be quiet. Now, I am really surprised at you two girls fighting like two alley cats. Aren't you ashamed of yourselves?
2: Yes, Mr. Andrews.
3: Yes, Mr. Andrews.
0: All right. Now, I want both of you to apologize and shake hands.
3: But just look at what she did to my new dress. It's ruined.
2: And my new hairdo is ruined.
0: Now, girls, don't start fighting again. Veronica, I'll buy you a new dress.
3: You will?
0: Yes, I will. And Betty, I'll pay for a new permanent for you.
2: Oh, golly, thanks, Mr. Andrews.
0: Now, does that settle everything?
2: Uh-huh.
3: Uh-huh.
0: All right. Now, for Pete's sake, let's quit all this nonsense and get this wallpaper finished. There's no need to take all day for such a simple job.
4: Dad, I want
0: it finished right now.
4: Well,
0: what is it, Archie?
4: It is all finished.
0: That has nothing to do with... Finished!
4: Uh-huh. While you were out picking up the broken glass, Jughead got it all done.
0: Well, now how do you like that? That's wonderful. Jughead, thank you very much.
1: Oh, that's okay.
0: Despite all our trouble, we got the job finished in hardly any time at all. Of course, it didn't turn out as cheap as I thought it would.
4: How much did it cost, Dad?
0: Well, now, let's see. $38 at the store the first time, then the extra paste about $4, and the extra paper $1, and you get $1, and the window will be about $3, and the rug is $15, and Veronica's dress about $25, and a permanent for Betty about $5. What does that come to?
4: A lot. $92.
0: Oh. Well, that's only $42 more than the paper hanger wanted. But what's the difference? The main thing is the room is finished, and your mother will be happy now. And...
5: Why, Fred, you're all through.
0: Yes, dear, thanks to the kids. Well, how do you like it?
5: Oh, Fred, I don't.
0: What?
5: It's much too fancy. I think paint would be much neater and simpler.
0: Oh, no!
4: Jane,

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0: You've been listening to another chapter of The Adventures of Archie Andrews, written by Carl Jampel and based on the copyrighted feature appearing in Archie Comics magazine. Archie was played by Bob Hastings, Jughead by Harlan Stone. Mom and Dad Andrews are played by Alice Yorman and Arthur Cole. Veronica and Betty by Gloria Mann and Rosemary Rice. This program is produced and directed by Kenneth McGregor. Listen next Saturday when Swift & Company, makers of Swift's Premium Franks, brings you more of the merry adventures of Archie Andrews. This is Bob Sherry wishing you all a very pleasant weekend. So long. 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
2: And that's The Adventures of Archie Andrews, wallpapering from July 17th, 1948, starring Bob Hastings along with Harlan Stone and Alice Rohrman. 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And they were frying it up earlier. You hear them frying it up in the TV commercials.
3: Yep.
2: You love that sound. It's like Pavlov's dogs when you hear that sound, you know? You come a-running for food. Right?
3: Well, I will sizzle some Beyond Burgers myself instead.
2: No, it's not the same.
3: No, it's definitely not.
2: All right, time for this month in music history.
3: All right, here's another song going back to 1988.
2: Oh, I love this song. Tracy Chapman.
3: That's right. And it's called?
4: You get a fast car.
2: I would have guessed.
3: Sure. Fast Car by Tracy Chapman. It reached number 6 on the Billboard chart and earned Grammy Awards for Best Female Pop Vocal Performance and Best New Artist. That's a really cool song.
2: Does she ever have any other hits? I mean,
3: I feel like she's still enjoying the repercussions from this hit.
2: Yeah, that's true.
3: I still hear this on the radio.
2: Oh, yeah.
4: I got a plan to get us out of here.
2: I mean, she's just something else, man.
3: Yeah, it's great.
2: What a voice.
3: It's a little bit of money. Won't have to drive very rich.
2: Mm-hmm.
3: Cross the border like you. Into the city.
2: Lots of layers of great music and words and the guitar. I think she's actually playing that guitar also.
3: You know, it's weird. You can hear the life in her voice.
2: Yeah.
3: Like, she doesn't sound... I mean, there's just... texture and she's lived some things.
2: Yeah. I love it. Great song. Your score went up because of that.
3: Great. Thanks, Carl.
2: All right, when we come back, it's more of Hollywood 360. Stick around.
4: I quit school and that's what I did.
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11: Hello, I'm David Jeremiah. 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
14: News this hour from Town Hall. I'm Ron Taylor. The ongoing war with Iran is pushing U.S. aircraft carriers to their operational limits.
15: The Western Pacific Ocean will be without one key U.S. warship, at least for now. The USS George Washington is leaving the Pacific and is expected to replace the USS Abraham Lincoln in the Middle East. The Lincoln has spent a record of more than 240 uninterrupted days at sea, and there are growing concerns about sailors' mental health and supply shortages. Brian Clark, a defense analyst at the Hudson Institute, says no U.S. warship presence in the Pacific gives China another opportunity to show its strength in its desire to seize the self-governing island of Taiwan. I'm Donna Warder.
14: President Trump is praising gains in his crime crackdown across the country as the FBI releases statistics from last year.
16: The 2025 annual FBI crime report shows violent crime is down more than 9%, murder and robbery down more than 18%, and rape down more than 7% across the country. President Trump at an event celebrating law enforcement on Friday in Nassau County, Long Island.
17: Let's say they don't have good leadership, like Chicago has very bad leadership, but we have the numbers down because of what the federal government's doing. We get no credit for it because they say, well, we get no credit for it. They like to take all the credit, but everyone knows.
16: Laura Winters reporting.
14: Indiana authorities say at least five people have died in storms across the state this past week as first responders continued working to rescue more people yesterday from rising waters near the White River in Indianapolis. Hurricane Lala forming earlier today, making landfall or about to make landfall on Hawaii's Big Island. The National Hurricane Center says Lala's maximum sustained winds increased to 75 miles per hour, making it a Category 1 hurricane, and it would make landfall sometime in the next few hours. News and analysis at townhall.com.
18: 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Yohannan.
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23: In 1783, the Revolutionary War was nearly over, but America's future remained uncertain. Officers in the Continental Army were angry. Congress had failed to provide promised pay, and some considered using the Army's power to force the government's hand. George Washington understood their frustration, but he also knew the liberty they had fought to win could be destroyed by the very army that secured it. Washington confronted his officers and urged them to choose honor, patience, and loyalty to the Republic over rebellion. He could have used their anger to increase his own power. Instead, he used his influence to restrain it. Power asks what it can take. Character asks what duty requires. Washington's lesson still stands. Freedom survives when leaders place principle above ambition and remain faithful to God, country, and the people they serve.
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2: Hello, everyone. I'm Carl Amari, and this is Hollywood 360, the radio show that presents all things entertainment, including trivia contests and games, movie reviews, celebrity interviews, showbiz news, and classic radio shows. My co-host is the eminent Lisa Wolf. In this hour, it's a true crime story from the files of the Los Angeles Police Department, dramatized on Dragnet, starring Jack Webb from 1955. But first, it's Name That Tune. Lisa Wolf Cullen will present clips from songs with first names in the title. I will try to name that tune while you play along at home. Right, Lisa?
3: That's right. We're going to have a little bit of fun and see if you can't name that name.
2: Yeah.
3: Okay?
2: Okay.
3: I think you'll do really well All in right. this segment. Okay. Here's the first song.
2: Mm-hmm.
32: Must be the clouds in my eyes.
2: Daniel.
3: That's it.
2: But isn't that a guy's name? Oh, it doesn't
3: I
2: matter.
3: Didn't say.
2: Yeah. Daniel.
3: girls have first names and so do guys.
2: I don't think about guys.
3: No, I didn't think so. In your brain, you went to all women.
2: All women's
3: That's
2: names.
3: Funny.
2: And then I'm like, Daniel. Well, I guess Daniel can be a woman's name, though.
3: It could, but it's really more traditionally a male name.
2: True.
3: But yeah, anything could be.
2: Who sings
3: actually. This is Elton John.
2: Oh, it's right. Elton John.
3: So released in 1973 from the album Don't Shoot Me, I'm Only the Piano Player.
2: Right.
3: It reached number 2 on the Billboard chart. It's a great tune.
2: Who sings better, me or Elton John?
3: Well, you got

0: to give it to Elton John on this one. But, I mean, don't let it defeat you.
1: All right.
0: Okay.
1: Just a little better,
0: just
1: right?
0: a little. Yeah, okay. Exactly. Just a tad. But you're in the running, for sure.
1: All right.
0: Here's the next song. I think you'll appreciate this one.
1: Oh, that's Brandy.
0: There it is. You knew that was coming.
1: Uh-huh.
0: This is Looking Glass.
1: Yep.
0: This is iconic song.
1: Oh,
0: I mean, I still hear this. I played, like, on Sirius on the Bridge and
1: it's
0: the Haunted Station.
1: Yeah.
0: Released in 1972 from their album, from the album called Looking Glass. It reached number one on the Billboard chart. And despite rumors, the songwriters say that Brandy was not based on a real person.
1: Yeah. I heard that the name Brandy for children, like, jumped, like, exponentially.
0: I mean, that's how it works.
1: Yeah.
0: Yeah.
1: But this is a one-hit wonder by Looking Glass.
0: It was.
1: It's really, they didn't have any other hits.
0: That's correct.
1: But what a great song.
0: Mm-hmm.
1: All right. Ready for the next one.
0: Right.
1: I got that right.
0: You'll get them all.
1: Okay. Now she's gone, and I have to say. Rosanna.
0: Yes. That is Rosanna by Toto. Released
1: Toto,
0: in
1: no place like home.
0: Toto, from the album Toto 4, reached number 2. And many people assume the song was about actress Rosanna Arquette. Songwriter David Page said the name simply just fit the melody. I don't know.
1: Rosanna, it's a good song.
0: Do you like that name, Rosanna?
1: It's okay. I don't think I ever dated a Rosanna. I dated a Rose.
0: Rose is pretty.
1: But I never dated a Rosanna.
0: All right.
1: One of the names
0: we'll
1: that escaped
0: this,
1: me.
0: I guess we'll make this all about, did you date this girl's name?
1: Yeah, you could do that.
0: Maybe next time.
1: Next week, do that.
0: Did Carl ever
1: date this girl's name?
0: See what we can do with
1: that. Okay, let's do that next week.
0: Let's try the next one. Shadows of a
1: man. Face through a window, Sandy? The night
0: goes in. That would not be correct. Just another day. That would be from Greece.
1: Happy people. Brandy?
0: No. It's not Sandy or Brandy.
1: Candy?
0: Or Candy. I see a memory. I never
1: realized how happy you made me. Oh, Mandy.
0: No, you didn't get it. I'm sorry, you can't have that one. This is Mandy, though. This is Barry Manilow.
1: I knew it was an Andy something. Was that what?
0: Sandy,
1: something
0: Candy,
1: with a
0: Brandy.
1: Mandy on it.
0: Released in 1974 from the album Barry Manilow 2, it became his first number one hit.
1: This is your pal.
0: So.
1: You're good pals with him.
0: That's right. And this song was originally titled Brandy.
1: Ah, so
0: but
1: that's
0: renamed.
1: What? Oh,
0: no,
1: man.
0: Renamed.
1: I get
0: to
1: it then. Hang on a second.
0: With our previous
1: I get it
0: no,
1: then.
0: No, you do not
1: yeah.
0: get it.
1: Mike says yes.
0: Mike
1: He's
0: is not saying yes. He is absolutely.
1: Saying yes.
0: No,
1: yeah.
0: he's not. He's staying out of it like he does. Absolutely not.
1: Like he does. In Switzerland.
0: That's right.
1: Oh, man. Well, you came, and you gave without taking.
0: And he's my friend. So.
1: He is Lisa's buddy.
0: Perry, I mean, all not right. Mandy. Okay, here's the next girl's name. Wait, did you date a Mandy?
1: No, I never dated a Mandy.
0: All right. Let's keep going.
1: No. My Sharona.
0: You know any Sharonas?
1: No.
0: How about Sharon?
1: Did not date a Sharon.
0: Okay, we're kind of losing here. So this is My Sharona by The Knack, released in 79 from the album Get The Knack. Spent 6 weeks at number one, and this was written about a 17-year-old Sharona Alperin.
1: A what?
0: He dated a girl named Sharona Alperin.
1: She was only 17?
0: That's correct.
1: That's not good.
0: Depends how old he was.
1: Oh, right.
0: I don't know.
1: Maybe he was 12.
0: Exactly. And she was the older woman.
1: Wow. My Sharona.
0: You like this song?
1: It's good.
0: That's your name on it.
1: Got it. Any more?
0: I sure do.
1: Okay. Billie Jean.
0: That is correct.
1: Never dated a Billie Jean.
0: I didn't think so. How about a Billie?
1: Nope.
0: Barbara.
1: Barbara, no.
0: How about Jean?
1: Jean, though.
0: Jeanette?
1: Yeah, I did. Absolutely. Fact, Jeanette was one of my first girlfriends.
0: All right, so it counts.
1: Yeah, Jeanette.
0: Released in 83 from the album Thriller, became one of Michael Jackson's signature songs and won 2 Grammy Awards.
1: Did it now.
0: Michael Jackson said the character Billie Jean was fictional. Made it all up. Good work, not too shabby.
1: Is that it?
0: Yes, sir, it
1: I
0: is.
1: I like those. That was good.
0: All right, we'll keep it up, Carl.
1: Your score went up there.
0: Thanks, Carl. It's all about it.
1: Yeah, you did good.
0: It's all about the score.
1: You did good.
2: Yeah, baby.
1: All right, when we come back, we're going to tune into Dragnet, starring Jack Webb. Stick around.
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4: 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One of us will call you back, and we'll get you all set up. 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All right, it's time for Dragnet. You know what, Lisa? Dragnet, we haven't played one in a while. Dragnet is by far the number one police procedural of all time. Came to radio in 1949 and lasted until 1957, nine seasons on radio. It was true crime stories of closed cases from the files of the LAPD, and Jack Webb starred as LA Police Detective Sergeant Joe Friday. Each case was detailed from start to finish, with Friday narrating the action. And you want to talk about a realistic show? This really was. I mean, Jack Webb was the master of realism. When you listen to Dragnet, you can just, you know, you can sense what he did with this show, why he made it so special, and why it seems so real and so different than any other detective show. We have a broadcast for you now from 1955, July 5th to be exact, called The Big Rush. Jack Webb stars along with Ben Alexander. Here's part one of Dragnet.
2: Ladies and gentlemen, the story you are about to hear is true. The names have been changed to protect the innocent. You're a detective sergeant. You're assigned a robbery detail. Two men have been terrorizing the tavern keepers in your city. In spite of your efforts, they continue to run free. Your job? Stop them.
8: Dragnet, the documented drama of an actual crime. For the next 30 minutes, in cooperation with the Los Angeles Police Department, you will travel step by step on the side of the law through an actual case transcribed from official police files. From beginning to end, from crime to punishment, Dragnet is the story of your police force in action.
9: It was Tuesday, June 14th. It was hot in Los Angeles. We were working the day watch out of robbery detail. My partner's Frank Smith. The boss is Chief of Detectives Thad Brown. My name's Friday. We're on our way out from the office, and it was 11:13 a.m. when we got to the corner of 7th Street and Sunset Boulevard, the Black Dog Bar and Grill.
10: In the back.
9: Yeah.
10: Hi.
9: How are you?
10: Well, what'll it be?
9: Police officers.
10: Oh, cops, huh?
9: That's right. This is Frank Smith. My name's Friday.
10: How are you? Nick Thomas. I guess about last night, huh?
9: That's right. We'd like to go over a couple things with you.
10: Sure. Can I get you anything?
9: No.
10: You mind if I have a cup of coffee while we talk?
9: No, go ahead.
10: Okay. Sure surprised me.
9: What's that?
10: Last night, I sure wasn't expecting it.
9: Yeah.
10: You know, you read about things like that happening, but you just never figure them happening to you.
9: Mm-hmm.
10: Of course, you've been in the business as long as I have. You ought to expect it. At least that's the way I figure it.
9: Yeah.
10: Well, okay, what do you want to know?
9: Well, according to what you told the officers last night, the men came in the place about 11:30, is that right?
10: That's right, 11:30.
9: You sure about the time?
10: Oh, yeah. You see, I always look at that newscaster, 11:15, 11:30.
9: Mm-hmm.
10: He went off the air, and they just put up the card where it tells what station it is, and this guy walked right in.
9: Yeah.
10: I can't stand him myself.
9: What?
10: The newscaster, I can't stand him. Me and the missus have gotten some real bad beefs about him.
9: Is that right?
10: Oh, yeah, she digs him, but I can't stand him myself. He's a real no good.
9: Mm-hmm.
10: He's the kind of a guy where if some old man spit in the sidewalk, he could build it up so we should evacuate the whole city. You know what I mean?
9: Yeah, I think so.
10: Well, he's like that.
9: Mm-hmm.
10: He's a real no good.
9: Wonder if you check this description of the two men who held you up.
10: Sure. Know those two guys anyplace. Ever saw them again, I'd sure know them.
9: Mm-hmm.
10: Yeah, that's them. The tall one and the fat one. That's them. I know them anyplace.
9: What'd they say to you?
10: Well, hardly nothing at all. Just walked up to the bar, leaned over, and told me to hand over the money.
9: I see. Do you remember the exact words?
10: You mean the way they said it?
9: Yeah.
10: Well, let me see. I think it was, okay, Mac, just a stick-up. Do like we tell you, won't get hurt. Like that, he talked.
9: Mm-hmm.
10: Just give us the money. Don't make any noise.
9: Yeah.
10: Oh, I did. Walked right back to the register, opened it up, and handed over the loot.
9: What happened then?
10: Told me to keep quiet, and then they walked out of the place.
9: Mm-hmm. Anybody else in here?
10: Oh, there was a couple of people up in front.
9: Did the thieves bother them?
10: No, they were just after the money in the register. Other couple didn't even know there was anybody here until it was all over.
9: Let me see.
10: There were a couple of kids.
9: What's that?
10: Kids, you know what I mean. Like young and real in love. Roof could have fallen in. They wouldn't have known it.
9: Yeah.
10: Cops talked to them last night, but they couldn't tell them nothing.
9: You say you'd know these men if you saw them again, huh?
10: You just get all the money you can on that one.
9: Mm-hmm. Did you see if they had a car?
10: Who?
9: The men who held you up.
10: Oh, no.
9: They didn't have one, is that it?
10: Well, I didn't see it.
9: Is there anything about them that you can tell us?
10: No, just a couple of guys, one tall, the other one fat.
9: Did you see if they had a gun?
10: You think I'd have handed over the money if they didn't?
9: What kind of a weapon was it?
10: It was a gun, the kind with bullets. You pull the trigger, it goes bang, like that.
9: Yeah,
10: it was a gun.
9: I know, but was it a revolver or an automatic?
10: Well, I don't know. I guess it was a... Well, come to think of it, I guess... Hey, you know, you're right.
9: What do you mean?
10: I didn't see it.
9: Hmm.
10: Not even a peek. Guy had his hand in his pockets like this, you know, like this.
9: Yeah.
10: I didn't actually see the gun, though, not for real.
9: Mm-hmm.
10: He just had it in his pocket.
9: Yeah.
10: Hey, you figure he was just playing a joke on me?
9: What's that?
10: A funny, that he really didn't have a gun at all?
9: Well, we wouldn't know.
10: Well, why not?
9: What?
10: Well, why don't you know? It's your job, isn't it? Knowing things like that, bunch of crooks running around, you don't even know if they've got a gun. It's a fine lot of cops you guys are.
9: Mm-hmm.
10: Hey, I might have just given him that money for nothing. If he didn't have a gun, there was no reason to hand it over. No reason at all. I should have found out. That's what, huh?
9: How do you mean?
10: Well, made a grab at the guy. Probably didn't have nothing in the pocket but just his hand or something like that.
9: Yeah.
10: If he didn't have one, if I was right, I could have told you guys.
9: What if it was the other way?
10: Huh?
9: What if you were wrong? From the method of operation and the description of the suspects, we knew that they were the same two men who had staged 6 robberies in the past week. We showed the latest victim the mugshots from the packages that the stats office had turned for us. He pointed out 3 of the pictures and said they looked something like the holdup men, but he was unwilling to make even a tentative identification. 11:56 a.m. We returned to the office and put in a call to Leighton Prince. They hadn't been able to turn anything of value. A canvas of the area around the bar had netted nothing. The case stood where it had 7 days before when the robbery was first reported. 1:15 p.m.
11: Well, it doesn't seem to be a directional trend.
9: No, we're hitting all over, aren't they?
11: Mm-hmm. Anything from Burton?
9: A list of names came in this morning. We've already checked most of them out.
11: We could use a few more leads.
9: I'd settle for one.
11: Yeah.
9: You seen the skipper?
11: Yeah, I was in earlier. I don't think he's in the office now.
9: I wonder when he's going to climb on us.
11: I don't know. I've been expecting it, Joe.
9: Yeah.
11: Better off around?
9: I haven't seen him. Why?
11: Well, he said he might be able to help us turn something.
9: Yeah.
11: Said he had an informant down on L.A. Street.
9: Mm-hmm. Hot shot. Let's go.
11: Hmm?
9: Same two.
11: Yeah.
9: They hit again. Frank and I left the office and drove out to the scene of the latest robbery. It was a small restaurant located on South Spring. By the time we got there, a radio car had arrived and the officer was checking the area.
12: You the cops? Are you? Are you more cops?
9: That's right.
12: Well, that's what I thought. Other fella, he left. He said he was going to look for the crooks. He just went up the street.
9: You want to tell us what happened?
12: Held up, that's what. Held up.
9: Yes, we understand. Did the officer get a description of the thieves?
12: Sure, got it first thing. Said something about doing a broadcast or something. I'm not sure what he meant, but that's what he said.
9: All right. You want to give us your name?
12: Hector Pip.
9: What's that?
12: Pip. P-I-P. Like C.
9: Uh-huh.
12: Conan Doyle wrote a story about him. Pips. C's, you know. Yep. Hector Pip.
9: This is my partner, Frank Smith. My name's Friday.
12: Sure thing. Now, what do you all know?
9: Well, would you tell us what happened, please?
12: Better get on the ball. Can't stand around and waste time. Better get the fellas what did it.
9: Mm-hmm.
12: Came in right through that door. Came in and told me it was a stick-up. Said it just as plain as anything. Stick-up.
9: Mm-hmm.
12: Said me to hand over the money in the cash register. Ola.
9: How much was it?
12: Well, I'm not sure. Must have been about $60, $70. I'm not sure.
9: Did you see him when they left?
12: Well, certainly. Couldn't very well miss him. Small place. Just stood here and watched him go. Watched my money go right out the door.
9: Yes, sir. What I meant was, did you see him get in the car?
12: No, I didn't. No, I sure didn't. Just stood here and watched him go. But I didn't see no car.
9: Was there anybody else in the place?
12: Oh, there was one fellow.
9: Well, where's he?
12: He left. All excitement, got into gear, and he left. Chintzy, too. Chintzy.
9: What do you mean?
12: Owed me for a piece of cream pie and a cup of coffee.
9: Mm-hmm. Have you seen him before?
12: No, a new face. He ain't from around here. Brand new.
11: Did you hear either of the two men use a name of any kind?
12: I sure did, yeah.
11: You want to tell us?
12: Do I have to?
11: We'd like you to, if you will.
12: Lard. That's what he said. Lard.
11: Which one?
12: The tall one, like a fence picket. He's the one.
13: He called the other one Lard.
12: No.
11: But you said he used the name.
12: Sure. But he was talking to me.
11: Yeah. Well, look, is there anything else you can tell us about the men that might make it easier to identify them?
12: No, just two fellas. One tall, thin, other one fat.
11: Mm-hmm.
12: Didn't have no reason to call me Lard. I've been on a diet for a couple of weeks. Eating those pills that swell up in your stomach.
11: Mm-hmm.
12: Well, I guess they work for some people. Just make me feel as though I had a sponge.
11: Mm-hmm. Was there anything outstanding about the men?
12: No. Not that comes to mind, no.
11: They have a gun?
12: Not right off.
11: What do you mean?
12: Didn't have one when they come in. Of course, I didn't know that. No, sir, I didn't have any idea, no.
11: Mm-hmm.
12: Got them now, though. Stole them with the money.
11: What?
12: 38 revolver and a 25 automatic. Took them.
1: That's the first portion of Dragnet with the big rush from July 5th, 1955, starring Jack Webb. More after this.

0: with SRN News. I'm Ron Taylor. Authorities say a teenage boy and four adults were killed Friday in a series of Michigan shootings. The 39-year-old suspect was found dead in a wooded area after fleeing from authorities. They say it happened Friday in Missaukee County. The investigation is ongoing, and authorities haven't said how the suspect and victims may have been connected. Police in Virginia have arrested a 19-year-old in connection with a shooting Saturday that left five people injured. No one died, though one victim sustained critical injuries. Chesterfield County Police announced the arrest of Cameron Harris in Henrico, Virginia. They found him hiding in a closet on campus Saturday afternoon. He was not a student at the university. Hurricane Lala forming Saturday on a path to make landfall within hours on Hawaii's Big Island. The National Hurricane Center says maximum sustained winds increased to 75 miles per hour, making it a Category 1 hurricane. You'll find more at srnnews.com. 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
8: Carl, everybody knows somebody that has high blood pressure. I mean, I know you.
9: Yeah.
8: So that kind of counts. And the problem with high blood pressure is it starts off that you don't have any risks or warning signs, so it doesn't feel urgent.
9: Right.
8: It's dangerous because you don't feel it. There's no signals and no warning.
9: Yep.
8: And over time, that increases all sorts of risks. Mm-hmm. I don't know, you could get heart disease or stroke or even cognitive decline, and most people think that they're fine because they don't know, but they could be very wrong.
9: Yeah, and here's what happens. As you get older, too, a lot of times your blood pressure, you know, gets higher, and yep. you might not even realize it, you know. In fact, there's a study that says half of our listeners, have high blood pressure and don't even know it. That's pretty crazy.
8: Right. 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
9: Right.
8: It does it through pomegranate and hibiscus and grapeseed extract, tart cherry, cranberry, beetroot. 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
9: Mm-hmm.
8: So give it a shot. 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
8: absolutely,
9: too. Yeah, they have the good ones there.
8: 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Try 120 Life for 14 days and check it again and see where you're at.
9: Yeah. And here's the thing. It works for me. It works for our listeners. I get emails all the time from our listeners saying, thank you for introducing me to this product, 120 Life. It's so great. 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So it's a great company. It's a great product, and it will lower your blood pressure. Okay, we're listening to Dragnet, Jack Webb starring in The Big Rush from July 5th, 1955. Here's the conclusion.
10: Frank and I took the latest victim to the city hall. While he started to check the mug books, we ran the serial numbers of the guns through the record section. We found that they were both registered to Hector Pip. At 3:46 p.m., Frank came back to the office from the mug room.
11: Joe?
10: Back here. How's it going?
11: Long. He still hasn't found anything.
10: What's he checking now?
11: Coming out books. Got four or five more to go through.
10: Did you show him the pictures the stats office turned?
11: Yeah, nothing.
12: Hi, where you guys been?
10: Hi, Walt. Mug room.
12: I'm looking for you.
10: Yeah?
12: Talked to a fellow down on Main this morning.
10: Mm-hmm.
12: Says he knows the guys you're looking for.
10: We made arrangements for somebody to stay with the victim, and then Frank and I left the city hall. Sergeant Walt Bitteroff drove us over to talk to his informant. We found him in a cheap hotel on Wall Street.
13: Hi, Walt. Come on in.
12: Thanks, Angie.
13: You get it?
12: Yeah. Here you are.
13: Hey, cool.
12: Right out of the icebox.
13: Yeah, thanks.
12: These are two guys I told you about, Angie.
13: Oh, yeah. Hey, you want some cold beer?
10: No.
12: No, thanks a lot.
13: How about you, Walt?
12: Uh-uh.
13: You don't mind if I have one?
12: Oh, go ahead.
13: Oh, I must have had a good time last night.
12: Yeah.
13: My eyes feel like they're 3 feet apart.
12: Uh-huh.
13: Yeah, nothing like a cold beer the next morning.
10: Yeah.
13: Yeah, a girlfriend gave me some new glasses, like in the beer commercials.
12: Yeah, they're nice.
13: Sure looks good, doesn't it?
10: Mm-hmm.
13: Oh, yes, sir. That's what I needed. Funny.
12: What?
13: Funny about beer. Always tastes good, but a glass like this makes it taste better. Ambrosia. Pure ambrosia.
12: Yeah, I wonder if we can get down to business, Angie.
13: Hmm? Oh, sure. Now I get my head back. What can I do for you?
12: Said you had some information on the two guys who are pulling these bar holdups.
13: Yeah, that's right. I'd
12: like you to tell Friday and Smith here about it.
13: They cops?
10: That's right.
13: You're after the fellas, huh?
10: Mm-hmm.
13: Walt tell you anything about setup?
10: What do you mean?
13: Well, anything you get, it didn't come from me.
12: Yeah, they know that, Angie.
13: Well, I gotta make sure. I remember something that helps you out, I forget it right away. You talk to me 5 minutes from now, I don't remember. Deal?
10: All right.
12: What about the guys?
13: Heavy, got in town a couple of months ago.
10: Where are they from?
13: St. Louis.
12: You got the names?
13: Yeah, part of them.
10: What do you mean?
13: Well, just what they're called, that's all I got.
10: Well, that'll do.
13: Don't pay to ask too many questions, you know.
10: Yeah.
13: Step on somebody's toes and you find their foot in your face.
10: What about the names?
13: Well, the tall one's called Ronnie. Fat guy's tagged Whale.
12: Is that what everybody calls him?
13: All I heard.
10: You know where they live?
13: Nope.
11: Where'd you meet him?
13: I move around. I run into him a couple of bars. Seen him once or twice.
11: Well, how do you know they're the ones we're after?
13: Just figures, that's all. Got a big role, talk loud, and where they look, just figures.
11: You know where we can pick them up?
13: I haven't got any idea.
11: They drive in a car?
13: Not that I've seen.
11: Anything else you can tell us about them?
13: You've had it.
11: Have either one of them fallen?
13: No, we never spent an evening talking about it, but it figures they did.
11: Back east, maybe?
13: Yeah, I guess so. I heard the whale say this was the first time they'd been on the coast.
11: All right, Angie, if there's nothing else.
13: There isn't.
12: If you hear anything, Angie, we'd appreciate a call.
13: Works out, I'll let you know. I'm not going to put anything in writing. Those jokers hear about it, and I'd have to dig a hole.
12: Okay.
13: Thanks for coming by, Walt.
12: Yeah.
13: Glad I've met you guys. See you again, huh?
11: Yeah, sure.
13: Thanks for the beer, Walt.
12: It's okay.
13: Sure made the difference. First got up, I felt like a gang of midgets had been playing soccer in my mouth.
12: Mm-hmm.
13: Rough last night. Gotta make a few calls around, find out.
12: Huh?
13: What kind of time I had.

0: We returned to the office and sent a radiogram to the St. Louis Police Department requesting all information on anyone in their files who'd used the nicknames Ronnie or Whale. We checked the two names through our moniker file without result. The next day, Wednesday, June 15th at 5:26 p.m., we got word from the East.
1: Here it is, Joe.
0: St. Louis?
1: Yeah, looks like they turned him.
0: Let me see. Ronald Saba and Gerard Llewellyn. How about Muggs?
1: Well, they're sending stand-ups right away.
0: Should be here in the morning, then, shouldn't they?
1: Yeah.
0: The hot one, I'll get it.
1: What is it?
0: Robbery out on Olympic. Sounds like Ronnie and the Whale.
1: How long ago?
0: Just left the place. Shot it up pretty bad.
1: Anybody hurt?
0: Yeah. Policeman got in their way.

0: The Green Tree Cafe was located at the corner of Olympic Boulevard and Estrada Street. By the time we got there, an ambulance had arrived and the wounded officer had been removed to Georgia Street Receiving Hospital. A felony car from Central Division had arrived at the scene and had started to search for the officer's assailants. We got the story from the bartender, Alvin Jaggers.
1: Well, two guys come in, like I told you, walked right in, told me it was a holdup.
0: How'd the policeman get shot?
1: On the way out, it happened. After I give the guys the money, started to leave, Abner saw him, tried to stop him.
0: You know the officer, do you?
1: Yeah, he comes in once in a while. Him and his wife come in for steak sandwiches.
0: Was his wife with him tonight?
1: Yeah.

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2: While they were in here.
3: How you mean?
2: Well, did they call each other by name?
3: Well, let me think about that for a minute. Yeah, I think they did.
2: What was it? Do you remember?
3: Well, after the shooting at Tall, when he turned the other fella and he said, come on, well, let's get out of here.
2: Which one of them did the actual shooting?
3: I couldn't tell you that.
2: What do you mean?
3: Well, both of them shot about the same time. It wasn't more than a half a second difference. Bang, bang, real fast. Both about the same time. I don't know if they both hit Abner, but they both shot at the same time.
2: Have you seen these men around before?
3: You know, matter of fact, I have.
2: They've been in here?
3: Yeah, must have been 3-4 weeks ago.
2: Mm-hmm.
3: Come in with Georgia. I guess they're pretty good friends.
2: Who's she?
3: Regular customer, spends a lot of time in here. Drinks Thangers. Rough.
2: Mm-hmm. Do you know where we can get in touch with her?
3: Shouldn't be too hard.
2: Hmm?
3: She lives down next block.
2: We left the bar and walked to the entrance of the apartment hotel down the street. According to the building register, Georgia Wells occupied apartment 314. We rang the buzzer, and after a few moments, we were admitted to the building. The elevator wasn't working, so we walked up 3 flights.
4: Oh, man, I guess I'm getting old.
2: Yeah.
4: Makes you wonder how far you'd get without all the modern conveniences, huh?
2: Yeah. Mistress is in here.
4: Yeah.
2: Better try it again.
4: Yeah.
5: Yeah?
2: Georgia Wells?
5: That's right. I know you.
2: Police officers, we'd like to talk to you.
5: What about?
2: Might be better if we came inside.
5: Sure, come on in. Nothing here to hide. Come on.
2: I'll look around, Frank.
4: Yeah.
5: What's he looking for?
2: Just want to check the place.
5: You gonna find anything here? I got no beef with the cops. Never been in any trouble before. I want to keep it that way.
2: All right.
4: It's clean, Joe.
5: You gonna tell me what this is all about?
2: You know a couple of men named Ronald Saba and Gerard Llewellyn?
5: Why, you ask?
2: Do you know
5: him? Yeah.
4: You know where they are?
5: No, look, maybe if you tell me why you're looking for the boys, I can help you out.
2: It's a police matter.
5: You go find them yourself.
2: When'd you see them last?
5: A couple of days ago.
4: Where?
5: Bar over on 6th.
2: You know where they live?
5: Look, mister, I don't carry no water for them, but I'm not going to blow the whistle until I know what the beef is.
2: It's pretty serious, and you're not doing yourself any good acting like this.
4: You know where we can find them?
5: Look, I'm going to level with you. I know the boys, sure. They're a lot of laughs, good spenders. That's all it is with us.
2: We got it that you're pretty good friends.
5: You've been talking to the landlady. She's all the time sticking her nose in where it don't belong.
2: Is that so?
5: Yeah. She's hacked at me anyway. Go out of her way to make trouble. All the time, she'll go out of her way.
4: And why'd she do that?
5: She don't like me, that's why.
2: Hmm.
5: She got no reason. She just don't like me. All the time yelling about how I'm using too much laundry, how I let the water run too long, beefing about how I'm not supposed to do no cooking in the place. Pot of coffee, and she's ready to take it in front of the UN.
2: Mm-hmm.
5: I told the truth. Boys and me been out a couple of times, dinner, drinks, maybe a show, that's all. There's nothing serious between us. Matter of fact, they both leave me cold, romantic.
2: Well, then you shouldn't worry about telling us where to find them.
5: I just don't want to get mixed up in nothing. That's all there is to it. I don't want to get dragged into something I didn't build. You can see that, can't you, huh? You can see that.
2: Where do we find them?
5: They'll be here in 40 minutes.
2: We put in a call to the office and told them where we were. We got out a local broadcast on an all-points bulletin asking that the two suspects be picked up. 5:52 p.m., we settled down to wait for the men.
5: What am I supposed to do when they get here?
2: Just keep out of the way.
5: Ain't gonna be no shooting, is there?
2: Not unless they started.
5: You just don't know anymore.
4: What's that?
5: You go out with a guy, nothing serious, few laughs, and you end up in trouble.
2: They ever tell you what they did for a living?
5: Ronnie mentioned something about starting a car agency.
2: Yeah.
5: He had some deal back east where he could get

0: cars cheap, and he figured on having them driven out here and selling them. Told me how him and the whale was going to clean up.
1: Mm-hmm.
0: Said it was the sweetest deal they ever come across. Real sweet, they said.
1: Mm-hmm. Joe.
2: Yeah.
1: You better get in the other room, Miss Wells.
0: Yeah, sure. Please, no shooting.
1: All right, go on. Go ahead.
3: Hi, honey.
1: All right, Mr. Holder, right there.
3: What is this?
1: Come on, turn around.
3: What?
1: Turn around. Put your hands up on that wall.
3: Here, Joe.
1: 38. Mm-hmm. Where'd you get this, Saba?
3: I don't know what you're talking about.
1: This gun, where'd it come from?
3: I never saw it before.
4: It was in your coat.
3: Well, then you creeps put it there. It ain't mine.
1: Where's Llewellyn?
3: Oh?
1: Gerard Llewellyn.
3: I never heard of him.
1: All right, put your hands down.
3: Can I turn around now?
1: Yeah.
3: Hey, you guys gonna tell me what this is all about?
1: You know more than we do.
3: Well, I ain't gonna argue about that.
1: Where's the whale?
3: You guys been on the spike. I don't know what you're talking about.
1: Wanna call downtown and get somebody out here? We'll take him in.
4: Yeah.
0: I gotcha, huh?
3: You lousy bum. You finked on us.
0: I had nothing to do with
1: it. All right, take it easy.
3: She told you, didn't she? Didn't she tell you where to get us?
1: Doesn't make any difference.
3: It does to me. All she ever wanted was a good time. All the time wanting to go to the best places. All the time in the expensive clothes. You lousy bum, that's all she is.
1: All right, that's enough of that.
3: You're not kidding. You're all with me if I never saw her again. Be the best thing.
1: Well, then you're going to be happy.
3: Huh?
1: That's the way it'll be. Another team of men came out from the office and took over the stakeout on the apartment. Frank and I drove Ronald Saba down to the city hall. We put in a call to the receiving hospital and found that the wounded officer would recover. 6:57 p.m., we started to lay out the evidence for the suspect.
4: We checked the gun through our record section. It's the one you stole from Hector Pip yesterday.
3: Mistake someplace.
1: Yeah, but we didn't make it.
3: You got nothing to hold me on, nothing.
1: Four of the victims have seen your picture. They're willing to swear that you're one of the men who held them up.
3: Yeah, bunch of creeps, that's all they are, the whole slew of them.
1: Sure.
4: Come on, where do we pick up your partner?
3: I keep telling you guys, I haven't got any partner. I don't know what you're talking about.
1: You want to explain the gun?
3: I don't have to. I never saw that gun before. You guys turned it on me, that's what you say. Well, I say it ain't mine. You planted it.
1: What about the victims?
3: They made a mistake. It's happened before. Lots of times. You read about it all the time where some joker gets up in court, swears he knows some fella guy, ends up spending a couple of years for something he didn't do. All the time there's stories like that in the paper.
1: Mm-hmm.
3: All the time.
1: Well, you sit there and think you're clean. We got it figured different.
3: I don't care how you got it figured. I'm telling the story the way it happened. Now, you keep talking about this fella Whale or whatever it is. I don't know. I never heard of him. All these jobs you say I did. I don't know anything about them either.
4: I'll get it.
5: Oh, yeah, well, just got a call from D. Leitner.
1: Yeah.
5: He picked up the warrant.
1: Girl's apartment?
5: Yeah, he copped out, gave him the whole story. We're bringing him in now.
1: Okay, thanks. Well, you just heard it, Saba.
4: How about it? You want to make a statement now?
1: Might go easier if you tell us.
4: Get down here! All right,
1: grab him. Hot. Come on. Sit down there.
3: Tom, let me out of here. Let me out!
1: All right, now on your feet. Get up.
3: Lousy fat slob. If he just kept his mouth shut, that's all. Just kept his big fat mouth shut, we'd been all right. Him and his big mouth.
1: Now, let's go.
3: Him and his big fat mouth. Right into the joint. That's where he's put us. Right into the joint.
1: That's right.
3: His idea, the whole thing. He's as full of hot air as he is. Well, I hope he's happy. Look what he did. He got me a ticket right into the joint.
1: No.
3: Huh?
1: You paid your own way.
6: The story you've just heard is true. The names were changed to protect the innocent. On October 18th, trial was held in Department 94, Superior Court of the State of California, in and for the County of Los Angeles. In a moment, the results of that trial. Ronald Evan Saba and Gerard Stephen Llewellyn were tried and convicted of robbery in the first degree, 6 counts, and received sentence as prescribed by law. Robbery in the first degree is punishable by imprisonment in the state penitentiary for a period of not less than 5 years on each count.

0: You have just heard Dragnet, a series of authentic cases from official files. Technical advice comes from the Office of Chief of Police W.H. Parker, Los Angeles Police Department. Technical advisors, Captain Jack Donahoe, Sergeant Marty Wynn, Sergeant Vance Frazier. Heard tonight were Ben Alexander, Herb Ellis, Vic Rodman, Virginia Gregg, Stacey Harris. 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Music by Walter Schumann. Hal Gibney speaking.
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0: A man is arrested and imprisoned for murder. 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
2: 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Hope you enjoyed that. Time for This Month in Music History.
3: Here is another top song, actually a number one song from 1988.
4: Here's a little song I wrote.
3: I don't either.
4: You might want to sing.
3: But we're revisiting 1988.
4: Don't worry.
3: But you're singing.
4: Be happy.
3: It's kind of catchy anyways. So it became the first acapella song to reach number one on the Billboard.
4: Don't worry, you make it double. Don't worry.
3: And Bobby McFerrin performed every vocal sound that you hear on this recording.
2: There is no music on this?
3: No, this is all him. Everything is him. All of
2: wow.
3: the, like...
2: Now, those... that makes me like it more.
3: Me too.
2: Yeah, interesting. I didn't realize
3: it's
2: it was all
3: him.
2: It sounds like there's music in the background.
3: That's just his acoustic prowess.
2: That's crazy.
3: Yeah.
2: All right. Thanks, Lisa Wolf.
3: Sure.
2: I like it a little more now.
3: Okay, me too.
2: Yeah.
3: If you
2: be
3: like
2: happy.
3: It, I like it.
2: Be happy.
3: You should adopt that.
2: Be happy.
3: Just don't worry.
2: Happy.
3: Be happy. But don't worry.
2: Yeah, but my pillow mattress topper needs to be mussed up a little.
3: But don't worry about it.
2: All right.
3: Don't worry.
2: Okay.
3: Be happy.
2: All right, I'll be happy.
3: Okay.
2: I don't have to fold it nice or anything in the morning. It's perfect as
3: oh,
2: I get up.
3: Oh, that means you didn't rustle around too much in bed.
2: No.
3: I like to take up the whole bed. Personally.
2: Yeah. All right, more of Hollywood 360 after this.
4: Don't worry. Be happy. I give you my phone number. When you worry, call me. I make you happy.

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6: Hello, I'm David Jeremiah. 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Because our hope has never rested in human strength alone. Our hope is in the Lord. There is hope for America when we remember God, when we take responsibility for the way we live, and when we walk in truth. There is hope for America because the Bible assures us that God is still sovereign and He still rules over the nations. So let us look to God with faith for our nation's future. Let us thank Him for His blessings in the past. And let us ask Him to guide this nation in the years to come. 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
9: News this hour from Town Hall. I'm Ron Taylor. President Trump says the impact of the Iran war with oil prices is a necessary evil.
10: So, for you to pay a tiny little bit more for your gasoline, just remember, you're doing it so that a very evil country cannot have a country, really, it's the number one state sponsor of terror in the world. We don't want to have them have a nuclear weapon. So remember that when you have to pay a little bit more, you're at $4. It's okay. I mean, it's I'll never apologize. I did the right thing.
9: President Trump made his remarks Friday at a police academy in Nassau County, New York. Luigi Mangione has pled guilty to federal charges.
11: Luigi Mangione has pleaded guilty to federal stalking charges in the killing of UnitedHealthcare CEO Brian Thompson. In the courtroom behind me, Mangione spoke about how he came to New York City, targeted Thompson, and then ultimately shot and killed him outside a Midtown Manhattan hotel. Mangione said that after years of back pain, navigating the complicated healthcare system in the United States, he decided to take action.
9: Correspondent Michael Sisek reporting. What many see as an unfavorable business climate is driving many large corporations out of Delaware. And, as correspondent Ken Lorman reports, DoorDash is the latest to make its dash.
12: The delivery giant cited growing legal uncertainty and costly shareholder lawsuits. More than 60 public companies worth over $3 trillion have reportedly exited Delaware in the past 2 years, with firms like Tesla, Coinbase, and several major energy companies heading to Texas and Nevada. Critics say Delaware's courts have become less predictable, while business-friendly states are offering greater certainty and stronger protections for companies and shareholders. Ken Lorman reporting.
9: News and analysis at townhall.com.
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18: In 1783, the Revolutionary War was nearly over, but America's future remained uncertain. Officers in the Continental Army were angry. Congress had failed to provide promised pay, and some considered using the Army's power to force the government's hand. George Washington understood their frustration, but he also knew the liberty they had fought to win could be destroyed by the very army that secured it. Washington confronted his officers and urged them to choose honor, patience, and loyalty to the Republic over rebellion. He could have used their anger to increase his own power. Instead, he used his influence to restrain it. Power asks what it can take. Character asks what duty requires. Washington's lesson still stands. Freedom survives when leaders place principle above ambition and remain faithful to God, country, and the people they serve.
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22: Would you mind telling me whose brain I did put in?
23: Then you won't be angry.
22: I will not be angry.
23: Abby someone.
22: Abby who?
23: Abby Normal.
24: What do you do, Carl? Carl is a inventor / entrepreneur.
25: Yeah, I'm still looking for that home run, you know? I mean, when I saw the iPod first time, I was like, yeah, I could have kicked myself.
24: That was so hard on him.
26: What's your name?
27: Carl, my name.
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0: turbines to speed.
1: Roger. Ready to move out.
2: Hello, everyone. I'm Carl Amari, and this is Hollywood 360, the radio show that presents all things entertainment, including trivia contests and games, movie reviews, celebrity interviews, showbiz news, and classic radio shows. My co-host is the illustrious Lisa Wolf. In this hour, Orson Welles stars in the radio show that was a prequel to the movie The Third Man on the Adventures of Harry Lime from 1951. But first, it's fact or fiction. Lisa will present information on fast foods. I must guess if they are fact or fiction while you play along at home, right, Lisa? That's true. Fast foods and fast food restaurants. Yeah. And, we'll see what we know. Okay. All right, here we go. McDonald's first restaurant was a barbecue restaurant. First restaurant was a barbecue restaurant? No, that is not true. It is a fact. So what? When Richard and Maurice McDonald opened their first restaurant in 1940, it featured barbecue before they later streamlined it around hamburgers. I had no clue of that. I didn't either. Wow. But you weren't here in 1940. Yeah, now you know. That's true. The Big Mac was originally called the Double Deluxe. Fact or fiction? Two all beef patties, special sauce, lettuce, cheese, pickles, onions on a sesame seed bun. That would be the Whopper. That's the Whopper. Didn't you say the Whopper? No, that's the Big Mac. Big Mac is right. Two that's all beef patties, special sauce, lettuce, cheese, pickles, onions on a sesame seed bun. But that wasn't my question. All right, so what's your question? Should we start over? Yeah. The Big Mac was originally called the Double Deluxe. All right, real. Nope. So I got two wrong. That's true. Two questions, The Big both Mac, wrong. That's right. The Big Mac debuted in 1967 and was introduced as the Big Mac. All right, I'll give you A pizza? I'll give you the opportunity to win a pizza if you get all of the remaining questions correct. Okay. So that's 10 more. Listen, I'll take it. And if you get them all wrong, will you buy a pizza? If I get them all wrong, fine. Yes. If you get them all wrong, you buy. If you get them all right, I'll buy it. Okay, sounds all right. Good. And I don't think Mike's the winner here. There's no pizza being traded here. Let's give it a shot. All right. It's all up to you. You're in the control seat here. Right. McDonald's invented the drive-thru. Fact or fiction? McDonald's invented the drive-thru. Right. Fiction. Fiction is correct. Drive-thrus already existed before McDonald's. In-N-Out Burger was widely credited with opening one of the first modern drive-thrus. I took a Prevagen. Okay, you ready? Works fast. Colonel Sanders didn't begin franchising Kentucky Fried Chicken until he was 65 years old. That is a fact. Yes. After receiving his first Social Security check, Harlan Sanders began franchising his fried chicken recipe. I'm not getting enough money to live on here. That's right. He was 65. Franchise. Yeah. The Whopper came before the Big Mac. The Whopper came before the Big Mac. Ooh. So who came first, Burger King or McDonald's? I'll say fiction. It's a fact. Wah, wah. Burger King introduced the Whopper in 1957, and 10 years before McDonald's introduced the Big Mac in 1967. Okay, can I have that one over again? You cannot. The Q in Dairy Queen stands for what? Do you know? Queen. Oh, I see what you're saying. The Q in Dairy Queen stands for quality. Oh, does it? Okay. I don't know, Matt. No. I was asking you that. Is it quality? Okay, real. No, it's fiction. It doesn't stand for any word. You're doing great. Oh, Wendy's God. Square hamburger patties were designed so the beef would extend beyond the bun. Real. That is a fact. So Dave Thomas wanted customers to see they were getting a generous portion of beef. Look at how much beef I'm giving And that over Wendy's here. Wasn't... cutting corners. Right. Yeah. The first Pizza Hut.
3: What you've just said is one of the most insanely idiotic things I have ever heard.
2: You know that?
3: Everyone in this room
2: I do know that now.
3: Is now dumber. For having listened to
2: just
3: it.
2: So okay, you know, so you're dumber? Yes, I don't think I'm you dumber. Could get any dumber. Yes, like, oh. Okay. Your score just... just plummeted. Tanked. Just plummeted. Tanked. I was just kidding. The first Pizza Hut opened in Wichita, Kansas. Wichita, Kansas? Pizza Hut. No. It is a fact, 1958. I'm doing really good, huh, but Mike? But you're doing really well with fast food. Taco Bell was founded by a man whose last name was Bell. No. Fact. Glenn Get Bell. Out of here. Glenn Bell founded Taco Bell in Downey, was California. Was he putting lettuce on it then, too? 1962. Was he putting Taco Bell lettuce on it then, too? I think there's lettuce on tacos. Yeah. Okay.
0: Are you done with your lettuce issue?
2: Uh-huh.
0: Okay. The Egg McMuffin.
2: Let us tell you something. Let us tell you something, Lisa.
0: Let us tell you something, Carl.
2: All right.
0: The Egg McMuffin. Was McDonald's first breakfast sandwich.
2: The Egg McMuffin. No, it was not.
0: What was?
2: I don't know, but it wasn't.
0: It was.
2: It was?
0: Yeah.
2: Man, I am doing
0: it was.
2: Horribly.
0: You'll know the next one.
2: Okay.
0: I think this is the only one you would know. Chick-fil-A is closed every Sunday.
2: Correct.
0: That is a fact.
2: Yeah,
0: they observe Sunday closing policies. Here's the last one.
2: All right.
0: You won't know this one. Arby's name comes from the initials RB.
2: No.
0: It's a fact. So the founders were Raffle Brothers, and Arby's is a phonetic spelling of the R and the B.
2: Can we do that whole thing again? Can we just do it over?
0: That was fun.
2: I mean, yeah. I did terribly at
0: you
2: that,
0: did.
2: Didn't I?
0: You did.
2: I mean, like, even worse than I usually do.
0: That's true. But
2: what the heck?
0: I don't know. You just didn't want that.
2: No,
0: pizza,
2: it's getting late. See, when it gets late, I start to get a little...
0: It's like it's after
2: little,
0: 11.
2: I'm like...
0: Yeah. Yeah, I'll try to keep you awake. Don't you worry.
1: He didn't want to get a pizza, and he didn't want to buy a pizza.
0: That's right. Either way. And Mike loses, too, because now he doesn't get a pizza.
1: I don't get a pizza.
0: Yeah. See?
2: Well, anyway, let me come back. We're going to tune into The Lives of Harry Lime, starring Orson Welles. Stick around.
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2: 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You will absolutely love this collection. There's nothing like it. It's the best collection of classic radio ever assembled. Okay, Lisa, you ready for The Lives of Harry Lime? Orson Welles starred as Harry Lime in a movie, a 1949 movie, based on the Graham Greene novel, The Third Man. It was very popular, very, very popular film noir, Orson Welles along with Joseph Cotten. And in the movie, Lime, played by Orson Welles, is shot and killed in the sewer beneath Vienna in the film. So they decided, hey, let's do a prequel to that. Let's do a radio series that talks all about his life before he was shot and killed in that Vienna sewer. And you hear that scene at the beginning of every one of these episodes. And then they talk about, well, I had a life before this, you know, and then let me tell you one of my stories. It was cool. It was a really great idea. I mean, pretty innovative, really, when you think about it. I don't think there's anything like that to that point, at least, in radio. Great music. It had the Third Man theme. Played on a zither by Anton Karas. This was a top-notch show produced in the UK. Let's go back to August 3rd, 1951. This is called Too Many Crooks, and it stars Orson Welles. Here's The Lives of Harry Lime.

presenting Orson Welles as the Third Man. The lives of Harry Lime. The fabulous stories of the immortal character, originally created in the motion picture The Third Man, with zither music by Anton Karas.

That was the shot that killed Harry Lime. He died in a sewer beneath Vienna, as those of you know who saw the movie The Third Man. Yes, that was the end of Harry Lime. But it was not the beginning. Harry Lime had many lives, and I can recount all of them. How do I know? Very simple. Because my name is Harry Lime. Don't get me wrong, I love Budapest. From Budapest come goulashes and shardashes. Shardashes being something you dance and goulash being something you eat if you go for all that paprika. Me, I love it. So, when I got that telegram, I took the first train to Hungary. Maybe I'd better tell you about the telegram first. Dear Mr. Lime, it said, my bank is going to be robbed and I need your help. It was signed Fekete, evidently a man's name, nobody I knew. I knew all about bank robberies, however, and I was dying to help. Besides, as I say, I love paprika. So I started packing right away.

0: And now, Orson Welles as Harry Lime, the third man, in today's story, Too Many Crooks.
1: Before calling at the bank, I stopped at a cute little flower shop I happened to notice across the way. Good morning. Would you give me something for my buttonhole? Why, Lily. Lily, what are you doing here?
2: We have some very pretty pink gardenias.
1: Oh, come on, Lily, don't tell me you don't remember me. And how are all the Corellis?
2: The who?
1: Don't give me that, Lily.
2: My name is Lulu.
1: Well, it used to be Lily, and you used to be a blonde. And the Corellis, as you know perfectly well, because you used to work for them, are the best bank robbers in Central Europe. Well, what about it, honey?
2: Here are your gardenias, Harry. Now get out of here.
1: Okay, honey, okay. No need to get in a hassle.
2: I'm telling you, Harry, get out.
1: I never was one to argue, so I took my gardenia across the street and wore it into the bank.
3: Mr. Fackerty will see Mr. Harry Lime.
2: You can go in now, Mr. Lime.
1: Oh, thank you.
2: Mr. Fackerty will see you.
1: Yes, that's what I gathered.
2: This way, please. And
1: thank you.
2: Oh, Mr. Lime, yes. Will you please extinguish your cigarette? Mr. Fackerty does not approve of smoking.
1: Thanks, I'll bear that in mind.
2: Mr. Lime.
4: Come in and shut the door. There's a drape.
1: Do you mind if I sit down, Mr. Fackerty, or is there a rule against that?
4: Sit down. You're a very impertinent young man, but I don't mind that. I'm an impertinent older man. We ought to get along together very nicely.
1: What's your proposition, Mr. Fackerty?
4: Yeah. What do you mean?
1: Just what I said. What's your proposition?
4: Listen to me, Lime. I don't make propositions. I consider them.
1: Have it your own way, Fackerty. I'm a big boy now, and I'm not so easily impressed.
4: What do you mean, impressed?
1: All this big desk, double secretary, Mr. Fackerty. He'll see you now. Mr. Fackerty doesn't approve of smoking, busy executive hoopla. I may go down very well with the bumpkins who give you their money to invest. It doesn't mean a thing to me. You sent for me, didn't you? I crossed 3 national borders to get here and lost a lot of time, so don't ask me what's my proposition. What's yours, Mr. Fackerty?
4: Very good indeed. You're just the man I hoped you were. Have a cigar.
1: Wouldn't that be breaking the rules?
4: I make the rules, Mr. Lyme, and I don't like cheap tobacco smoke. Nor do I enjoy being forced to distribute these very costly custom-made Havanas to every, or what is it you call them, bumpkin, who comes into my office. I think you'll enjoy these.
1: Thanks.
4: Light?
1: Thanks.
4: Good. Now that we're a little more at ease, suppose you tell me something about yourself.
1: Why?
4: What do you mean, why?
1: I wish you'd stop asking me what I mean by everything I say, Fackerty. I said why, and I meant why. You put private detectives on my trail. You found me. You made me a very substantial down payment on services to be rendered. And now, when I get here, you want me to tell you about myself. That's just plain silly, old man. It's obvious that if you went to all that trouble and expense to get me here, you knew about me already. I'm the one to ask the questions, not you.
4: Better and better. Mr. Lime, if you were just a little less notorious as a crook, I'd offer you a vice presidency in my bank.
1: I forgive the insult, Mr. Fackerty.
4: What do you mean, insult?
1: There you go asking me what I mean again. I meant insult.
4: Now, don't you get pompous on me, Lime. You are a crook, a well-famous one. You don't want to deny that?
1: What I don't want is very simple, Mr. Fackerty. I don't want to be a vice president of your bank.
4: Oh? Oh, I follow you now. Don't worry, Lime.
1: Right.
4: I promised you $20,000.
1: That's right.
4: Or it's equivalent in Hungarian pengos.
1: Oh, wait a minute.
4: And you'll get it without having to serve as an officer of this
1: bank. You promised me $20,000, old man. There weren't any gimmicks in the agreement about the joke money you folks pass off on each other locally. I know. I carry my own microscope for reading the fine type.
4: Very well. $20,000 it is. Don't you want to know what I expect you to do for
1: it? Mr. Fackerty, you keep making me repeat myself. I told you before that I'm a big boy now. If you're giving me $20,000, I can relax, not worry about asking you silly questions. You're going to get around eventually to telling me what you expect me to do for it.
4: Did you ever hear of a bank giving a reward?
1: Yes, but only after a bank robbery.
4: Exactly. Exactly. Only after a bank has been robbed. I'm reversing the procedure, Lyon. I'm giving the reward first.
1: Oh, so that's the little caper, is it? You want me to rob your bank for you?
4: Well, not at all. A reward is usually given for apprehending the thieves who have robbed the bank. What I want you to do, Harry, I may call you Harry, maybe?
1: Certainly, old man. Call me Harry if it gives you any fun.
4: Well, Harry, what I want you to do is to apprehend the robbers before the robbery is committed. Very clever, don't you think so? Have another cigar.
5: 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The number to call if you'd like to order, 815-900-7535. 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Leave your name and return number, and then someone will call you back during the week and take your order. 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And it's really, they're awesome. These CD sets are amazing. And you'll get 10 of them with 100 shows on 50 audio CDs. More Adventures of Harry Lime from 1951 after this.

0: with SRN News. I'm Ron Taylor. Hurricane Lawla has skirted Hawaii's Big Island without making landfall and is expected now to weaken after lashing the region with strong winds and drenching rain. The eye of the storm passed the island's southern tip without making landfall. The National Hurricane Center says the powerful storm is expected to weaken later today. Lawla's maximum sustained winds increased to 75 miles per hour Saturday, making it a Category 1 hurricane. The Big Island is Hawaii's largest and has a population of around 210,000. Indiana authorities say at least five people have died in storms across the state this week as first responders continue to work and rescue more people yesterday from rising waters in neighborhoods along the White River in Indianapolis. The state has been hammered with heavy rains resulting in rivers cresting and setting new records in the state. Governor Mike Braun confirming yesterday that the president intends to approve a request for federal funds. This is SRN News.
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10: 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All right, Lisa, we're listening to The Lives of Harry Lime. This was produced in the UK in 1951 and 1952. It was then syndicated in the United States. Orson Welles was the star. He played Harry Lime. This show is called Too Many Crooks. Here's the conclusion.
11: In my business, I may get in the way of an awful lot of screwy deals, but I can tell you that never in a long career have I been offered in complete seriousness a loopier proposition than Mr. Feckett is. It seems the key to the whole affair was Mr. Feckett, his junior officer in the bank, a certain Mr. Fodor.
12: Ladislaus Fodor is the full name, Harry. He's one of our vice presidents.
11: I see.
12: And I tell you this right now, the man is an unprincipled criminal.
11: Oh?
12: Come here, and I'll show him to you. Come this way. You can see him through the glass panel.
11: There he is.
12: There he is.
11: Oh, that's...
12: Second desk to the right. With all those silly hairs pasted over his bald head. That's the man.
11: He doesn't look very dangerous to me.
12: Fodor? Dangerous? He is the brain of a backward bird and the charm of a worm. Now that I look back on it, I can't imagine how I ever persuaded myself to be jealous.
11: Jealous? I don't follow you, old man.
12: If I have a fault, Harry, it is this. I do tend to be jealous. Lulu often chides me about it, and I have promised to curb the instinct, but there, there's a part of my...
11: Lulu, you mean the girl in the flower shop across the way, that Lulu?
12: She is the only Lulu I know, Mr. Lyon. How does it happen that you are acquainted with it?
11: You see this carnation?
12: I see it, yes.
11: Lulu sold it to me, overcharged me, scandalously, as a matter of fact.
12: Well, Lulu is a working girl. She must live. How does it happen you know her?
11: What makes you think I do?
12: You know her name?
11: Oh, one of the other customers called her that while I was still in the shop. As it happens, it was this little fellow you just pointed out to me over there, the vice president, Fodor.
12: Third vice president.
11: I hate to keep harping on these commercial matters, Faculty, old man, but just how does my $20,000 reward come into the picture?
12: Let us retire to my inner office, Harry. I never tell you.
11: Okay,
12: come.
11: Old man.
12: Sit down, please, Harry. Have another cigar.
11: My pockets are bulging with cigars now, old man. Let's concentrate on the 20,000.
12: Certainly, certainly. Oh, Miss Garber, Miss Garber.
13: Yes, Mr. Feckety?
12: No matter who calls, don't disturb me. Not on any account. I'm having an important conference.
13: Yes, Mr. Feckety.
12: Oh, jealousy, Harry. Jealousy is a terrible
11: thing.
12: Yes,
11: yes, certainly is. Now, about this reward.
12: Jealousy is the green-eyed monster who doth mock the meat it feeds on. That's how the poet Shakespeare expresses it.
11: Yeah, the poet Shakespeare said a mouthful, and now...
12: But still, if it had not been for jealousy, I would never have followed this Fodor into Lulu's shop. And if I hadn't done that, I would never have discovered the digging.
11: Digging? What digging?
12: What would you say, Harry, if I were to tell you that running under the street from Lulu's flower shop to this bank, there is a tunnel?
11: A tunnel?
12: What would you say if I told you that?
11: Well, I'd say, well, what do you know? That's what I'd say.
12: That's what I said when I found out about it. And that's why I say now that I mustn't ever forget to be grateful to jealousy, particularly since I've discovered that there's nothing between Lolo and Fodor. Nothing serious.
11: And do you know what I'd say to that?
12: No.
11: A couple of rude words.
12: Yeah, but why?
11: Why? You find them scrabbling away together like a couple of chubby moles, digging away in the general direction of your bank vault, and you say there's nothing serious between them?
12: There isn't, I'm sure of that. I have Lulu's word. And besides, what could she possibly see in a fat little nonentity like Fodor? No, the only one who thinks it's serious is Fodor. And that's the whole point. Fodor is a dupe, a mere cat's paw in the conspiracy.
11: Oh, yes, and who's the mastermind?
12: I am.
11: And what does Fodor think about that?
12: He languishes in ignorance. He knows nothing. I do think that he aspires. He dares to aspire to my position in the bank.
11: And how does Lulu fit in?
12: I must tell you that Lulu has given me some reason to hope that she will someday make me the happiest man in the world.
11: And how will she do that? By giving up Fodor or sending you a big bouquet of roses? Let's get down to cases, old man. Wedding bells can ring out from Buddha to Pest and back again, but I won't be there to throw any rice unless I get paid. What is it exactly you want from me? Lessons on how to help Fodor and Lulu rob your bank?
12: Fodor's going to do the robbing. And besides, it isn't my bank. I'm only a salary officer.
11: And then Fodor gives you the money to give to Lulu. Is
12: certainly
11: that it?
12: Certainly not. That would be silly.
11: And that's just what I was thinking.
12: No, every day Fodor is supposed to take the paper money from the various cages and place it in the vault.
11: Yeah.
12: This is his responsibility.
11: Yeah.
12: Tonight, however, he will not do this. He will leave the money outside the vault, hidden in a large filing cabinet.
11: Oh, yeah.
12: Oh, the entire plan has been carefully worked out, I can assure you.
11: All I can say is this folder of yours is a very cooperative type of cat's paw.
12: Don't call him this folder of yours. He isn't. He's no folder of mine.
11: Have it your own way, old man. What comes next? You, I suppose. Huh? You come a half hour later with a dark lantern and a gunny sack. You wrap up the money, join Lulu, who's been waiting for you across the street in the flower shop, and the two of you, hand in hand, move off down the road into the sunrise and also into the very choicest Hungarian huskar. Hmm?
12: What is a huskar?
11: A jail or prison, a place of forcible incarceration, a lockup for bad little bank robbers.
12: Not at all. It is Fodor who goes to prison.
11: Oh, yes, and how do you work that?
12: That is one of the things I want you to arrange.
11: Oh, I see. I'm going to have to earn that $20,000. I think we'll start by having it deposited in my name and in somebody else's bank, old man.
12: Why now? And why another bank?
11: Well, every bank in Budapest isn't going to be robbed tonight, so I think I'd prefer one of the others. And I'll take it now because I know you wouldn't want me to go to the police with what is, after all, a fairly sordid little story.
12: Go to the police, but that's blackmail.
11: Oh, watch your language, old man. Blackmail's a nasty word. You know, all I want is protection for my poor little $20,000. I'll give you service for it, too, but I want to be absolutely positive that you're ready to meet your payroll.
12: Very well. You'll have your money, but you will help me.
11: I'm going to need a few more solid facts, old man.
12: Well, it all began with this insane jealousy of mine for Ford.
11: Oh, yeah?
12: I took to following him. He used to go into Lulu's flower shop at night long after it was closed. And one time he left the shutter unfastened and I went in. There were no lights in the shop itself, but I could hear voices from the basement below. I opened the trap door very carefully so as not to be heard. And what do you think I saw?
11: You saw Lulu, Fodor, and three men all hard at work digging a tunnel.
12: Yeah. How did you know?
11: I didn't, I guess. After all, you told me there was a tunnel.
12: But the three men, how did you know about them?
11: Still guessing. It's pretty obvious that Mr. Fodor and Lulu couldn't dig much of a hole without getting some help. Tell me this. It was Lulu who persuaded you to call me in on this deal, wasn't it?
12: How did you know that?
11: Still just guessing, old man, just guessing. Now, let me guess on for a minute and stop me when I'm wrong. When you saw what Lulu and Fodor were doing, you went home and brooded for a while, and a few days afterwards, you confronted her.
12: It was the next day.
11: Oh, okay, it was the next day. And Lulu admitted she was planning to rob the bank, but said she was just using Fodor, and you were the only one she really cared about. And if you joined the party, it's you she'd run off with, leaving Mr. Fodor holding the bag. An empty bag. How am I doing?
12: Oh, you're a clever man.
11: Sure I am. That's why Lulu had you send for me.
12: You see, the idea is that Fodor will hide the money outside the vault and leave. Then, according to the arrangement, as he understands it, Lulu will come through the tunnel at night with her helpers and take the money back under the street through the tunnel.
11: Who did she tell Fodor these helpers were?
12: She said one of them is her brother and the other two are cousins.
11: And what did she tell you?
12: That's what she told me. Why?
11: Nothing, old man. Nothing at all. Just give me one more guess, hmm?
12: Oh, go ahead.
11: After Fodor leaves the money, what you do is crawl back through the tunnel with a sack of currency clenched in your teeth. But no, that wouldn't make any sense, would it? You'd run into a couple of brothers crawling in the opposite direction.
12: I'm not to have anything to do with the tunnel.
11: Oh.
12: You see, Fodor leaves the money out just before closing time. That way, he's implicated, and we have a scapegoat. So, there's nothing to stop me from letting myself in with my key at night and walking away with the money. Who could suspect me? It's a perfect crime, Harry. Wouldn't you say so?
11: Yes, it's quite a crime, if you look at it in one way. But tell me about the brothers. What are they supposed to think about all this?
12: Oh, they don't know about it. Lulu hasn't told them.
11: But the news will reach them eventually, and what then?
12: They must be implicated somehow, along with Fodor. But I must be protected, and Lulu. That's what you're here for, Harry. Have another cigar.

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1: Naturally, the first thing I did after making my farewells to Mr. Feckety was to go across the street and pay a call on Lulu.
2: Harry, yeah? Listen to me carefully.
1: I'm listening, honey.
2: There's a little cafe on the hill above the old city. You know the place?
1: Mm-hmm.
2: There's a gold roost on the roof.
1: Well, what about it?
2: Go there and wait for me. You never can tell when Fodor or Feckety will be bursting in here. They keep jumping across the street to check up on each other and buying geraniums. Go to the cafe and I'll be with you as soon as I can close up
1: here. What about the boys below?
2: Oh, what do you mean?
1: The construction crew, the Corellis.
2: Feckety told you about the Corellis?
1: I would have found out anyway, Lily.
2: Lulu.
1: Okay, what happens to them if you shut up the store? Isn't there a way out?
2: No, but they won't be finished work before I'm back. And besides, what they don't know won't hurt them.
1: Lily, or rather Lulu, it looks to me as though just about everybody around here is due to be hurt by what they don't know. I found the gold rooster and sat down on the terrace of the restaurant to wait for Mr. Feckety's fiancée. Over a glass of Tokai, I tried to add up the situation as of then. As far as I could see, the whole setup was like a Picasso painting. No matter how you looked at it, it was cockeyed and upside down.
3: Hello, Harry. Don't order anything for me. I haven't time.
1: Don't worry, Lily. I'm not here to celebrate. We can have our party after. I know who's going to pay the check.
3: I wish you'd call me Lulu.
1: Okay, Lulu. Now, here's all the sense I can make out of this little paper. You came here with the Corelli gang, right?
3: No, they came first. Oh. Then they sent for me to work in the flower shop for a front. The tunnel was their idea.
1: Then you sent for me. That was your
3: idea.
1: Right. That photo thinks he's going to divvy up with the Corellis and marry you on the proceeds.
3: Something like that.
1: And Feckety thinks something like the same something. The president thinks he's going to put it over the vice president. What about the construction crew?
3: You mean Walter and
1: yes,
3: the others?
1: The Corellis, the original burglars. What are they going to get out of this? According to Feckety, it's going to be the old double cross. But if I know you, Feckety's in for the same gentle treatment.
3: Harry, why should anybody get anything out of this except...
1: Okay, Lily, okay. Book a couple of spaces for us on the first milk train out of Budapest, but be sure to get reservations on the bulletproof car.
3: I wish you'd call me Lulu.
1: Time marches on. A lot of trusting Hungarian depositors line up at the bank, leave their hard-earned pengos at the impressive-looking gilt cages for what they fondly believe is safekeeping, and hurry home to have their evening plate of goulash. Closing time comes and goes. Feckety doesn't leave. He just pretends to and stays skulking in his office. Meanwhile, Fodor takes the big packages of pengos, which, as you know, is Hungarian for money, dutifully to the door of the vault. He slams the vault loudly, this being for the benefit of the janitor, who is deaf anyway and doesn't hear, and quickly stows the loot in the empty filing cabinet, which he has thoughtfully left nearby for just this purpose. He then goes home and passes a very restless night. The moon rises over the city and winks at its own reflection in the Danube. A lot of good Hungarians are in their beds. The others are all in a nightclub called the Arizona, dancing the Shardash. They do not come into this story, so we'll leave them dancing. Down onto the street, the Corellis, those adept bank robbers, continue to dig. They are putting the finishing touches on their tunnel, and we will not listen in on them because their conversation is very vulgar indeed. In his luxurious office, Mr. Feckety sits biting his nails and dreaming of a long West Indian cruise with Lulu in an adjoining deck chair. As the gang in the tunnel understand it, when the clock strikes 12, they are to open the secret trap door, which they have previously prepared inside the bank, a section of tiling near the vault, go to the filing cabinet and take out the money which Fodor has left there, thus eliminating the noise and inconvenience of breaking into the vault, and, first closing the loose tile after themselves, scuttle back with the loot under the street into the flower shop, out into the night and as far away from Hungary as possible. As I say, that's the way the gang in the tunnel understand it. This is also the arrangement as Mr. Fodor understands it, with a trifling difference, that he expects Lulu to stop by for him with his share of the profits. Like Mr. Feckety, he is biting his nails and dreaming of tropical cruises. And what of Lulu? What of Lulu, indeed? It is Lulu's little plan to foozle everybody, Corelli, Fodor, and Feckety. She's led them all on to just this point. It is the point of departure. Lulu's departure. Lulu and all those neatly...

0: Wrap packages of Pengos. The trouble is, it's all just a little bit too much for one little girl to handle alone, so Harry Lime's been sent for. Harry is supposed to assist at the general foozling of one and all, and then, in due time, of course, he's to be foozled as well. Lulu will send Harry off to mail a postcard, and when he gets back, Lulu will have continued her travels alone, with nothing to keep her company but the loot. That, as I say, is the way Lulu understands it. The clock, high in the steeple of San Stefano, strikes 12. This is the signal. Mr. Corelli, that celebrated expert with his two able assistants, starts toward the bank. The tunnel was not built for comfort, and the going on hands and feet is a trifle rough. There's a bit of genteel cursing, but hearts are high. At the sound of the clock, Mr. Feckety removes the bound bundles of money from their place of safety and checks once again the bolts and fastenings which keep the loose tile in its place. In the darkness, Mr. Feckety smiles. He is satisfied that, contrary to the Corelli's expectations, the bank end of the tunnel is firmly and irrevocably closed. Still smiling, he starts toting the money toward the side door for which he, Mr. Feckety, is the perfectly legal possessor of a key. On the outside, Lulu, with a high-speed car, is supposed to be waiting for him. Unfortunately, however, a moment earlier, Harry Lime, on the flower shop end of the tunnel, has persuaded Lulu to go down for a moment and tell the boys not to try lifting that trick tile for at least a half hour. Lulu hates herself now for not having analyzed the merits of this suggestion. She has plenty of time now to think this over because foxy old Harry in the flower shop has bolted down the trap door. The clock has stopped striking, of course, and Mr. Feckety pops out of his bank looking for all the world like a jolly Christmas shopper with his arms loaded with bundles. There is a high-speed car waiting for Mr. Feckety, all right, but it is full of strange gentlemen, and they are all dressed in uniforms.
1: Put up your hands, Feckety. Put up your hands. You're under arrest.
2: But there's some mistake.
0: No, not at all, old man. No mistake at all. You see, gentlemen, just as you were told, there he is, and there's the money.
1: Come along now, Feckety. We are taking you in.
2: You, Harry, a police informer.
0: Not a bit of it, old man. I wouldn't dream of telling on you. No, the cop got the tip off from an anonymous letter, and you know how you spell anonymous? L-U-L-U.
2: Lulu. She did it. Lulu.
1: Lulu, that wouldn't be Lulu Hartz, would it? Alias Lily the Twister.
0: Yes, officer, I believe so. There's a reward offered for her capture, isn't there?
1: I should say there
0: and
1: is.
0: What about the Corelli gang?
1: They've got the biggest price on their heads in Central Europe.
0: Oh, that's lovely. It's all beginning to add up when you throw in the generous reward Mr. Feckety posted in the name of his bank this afternoon.
2: But you're not going to collect that, are you?
0: Why not, old man? After all, you put up the money for me to collect before the bank was robbed, didn't you? You also wanted me to thwart the Corellis, and if you yourself are foolish enough to go breaking the law, you'll just have to tell it to the judge.
2: I'll tell him plenty. I'll tell him about you.
0: Go ahead. I haven't broken any laws, remember, and you'll only help me collect my various rewards.
1: Matter of fact, Lime, just what is your connection with this affair? What have you done?
0: Officer, all I did was turn a bolt on a trap door. Nothing at all, really, just a twist to the wrist. And now, if you've got some spare handcuffs ready, I think we better open it up again. The folks down below may be getting a little fretful, and I think they'll appreciate a change of scene. If you'll come with me, officer, I'll show you the place.
1: Really, Mr. Lime, I can't tell you how grateful...
0: Please, old man, don't mention it. Pleasure, I assure you. Won't you have a cigar?

0: And now, Harry Lime.
1: You know, friends, I had thought of substituting those fat packages of Pengos for the same weight of old newspapers. But the rate of exchange wasn't so good on the Pengo just then, so I resisted the temptation. After all, as Mother always said, too many crooks spoil the goulash.

0: That's The Lives of Harry Lime, starring Orson Welles in Too Many Crooks. That was actually the first show in the series, going back to August 3rd, 1951. Orson Welles starring. I hope you enjoyed that. We'll have more after this.
1: More Hollywood 360 after these important messages.
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9: Hello, I'm David Jeremiah. 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
12: News this hour from Town Hall. I'm Ron Taylor. State police in Michigan have released new details about the victims in Friday's multi-scene shooting. Bob Agnew files this report.
13: State police have now released information about the ages and genders of the victims of a multi-location shooting in rural Michigan. They say at a home in Lake Township Friday, police discovered three victims who had been killed. They included a 45-year-old man, a 40-year-old woman, and a 16-year-old boy. In a separate home, police say they found another victim, a 53-year-old man. Earlier, police had confirmed the gunman, 39-year-old Chad Hickman, was found dead in the woods after a manhunt nearby, the body of a fifth victim. A 29-year-old woman. Bob Agnew reporting.
12: President Trump is pushing a tax change that appears to have overwhelming public support and could put more investment dollars back in the economy.
14: A McLaughlin poll finds that voters support indexing capital gains taxes for inflation by nearly a 4-to-1 margin, 62% to 16%. Supporters say the change would prevent taxpayers from being taxed on gains caused only by inflation, while freeing up hundreds of billions of dollars in locked-up capital for new investments. The poll also shows strong support for expanding the capital gains exemption for homeowners, a move advocates say would encourage seniors to sell their homes and increase housing inventory for younger families. Bernie Bennett reporting.
12: Hurricane Lawla has skirted Hawaii's Big Island without making landfall and is expected to weaken after lashing the region with strong winds and drenching rain. The eye of the storm passed the island's southern tip without making landfall. The National Hurricane Center says the powerful storm is expected to weaken at some point. Lawla's maximum sustained winds increased to 75 miles per hour yesterday, making it a Category 1 hurricane. The Big Island is Hawaii's largest and has a population of around 210,000 people. News and analysis at townhall.com.
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18: In 1783, the Revolutionary War was nearly over, but America's future remained uncertain. Officers in the Continental Army were angry. Congress had failed to provide promised pay, and some considered using the Army's power to force the government's hand. George Washington understood their frustration, but he also knew the liberty they had fought to win could be destroyed by the very army that secured it. Washington confronted his officers and urged them to choose honor, patience, and loyalty to the Republic over rebellion. He could have used their anger to increase his own power. Instead, he used his influence to restrain it. Power asks what it can take. Character asks what duty requires. Washington's lesson still stands. 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
28: Hello, everyone. I'm Carl Amari, and this is Hollywood 360, the radio show that presents all things entertainment, including trivia contests and games, movie reviews, celebrity interviews, showbiz news, and classic radio shows. My co-host is the tantalizing Lisa Wolf. In this hour, Edward Arnold stars as Mr. President, and you'll be asked to name the president as we play the story for you. And you got to get that before it concludes, Lisa. Lisa Wolf Dillon is also our lyricist for Learning the Lyrics. Lisa will read popular song lyrics. I'll try to guess the name of the songs while you play along at home. Right, Lisa?
29: That's right. We are on the letter U.
28: U.
29: Anything come to mind?
28: No.
29: Nothing.
28: Under this roof.
29: Huh? Go on a little. I'm not sure what you might be referring to.
28: I don't know.
29: I didn't think so.
28: No, I don't know.
29: Okay. Well, all right then. Mike, what is your prediction for the moment?
30: I know like one of these songs. I think I've only heard one of these songs.
29: Which one?
30: So
29: which one?
30: The first one.
29: Oh, goodness. Okay. Well, These are older songs, but no, you know the second song too, Mike.
28: Okay. All right.
29: You'll get it. Starts with a U, not
28: right.
29: Y-O-U.
28: All right.
29: Well, I guess it could be, but there it's a letter U.
28: Okay. All right.
29: Oh, when the sun beats down and the burn
28: on the roof, right? Up on the roof.
29: But I'll keep going. Okay. Oh, when the sun beats down and burns the tar up on the roof.
28: Up on the roof.
29: Right, but that's not the title.
28: Under the Boardwalk.
29: There it is. Yeah. The Drifters. That's a cool song. Like

0: down by the sea.
1: Is that a zither that we hear in the background?
2: No.
1: What is that?
0: I'm blanking with my baby.
3: That's just like a xylophone thing.
1: That's not a xylophone.
3: No, it's like a little zip.
1: Zip. I thought maybe it was a zither.
3: It's like a piece of wood.
4: Yeah.
1: Oh, okay.
4: I don't know. I can't remember.

0: Boardwalk.
1: All right, I got one.
2: All right, you did.
0: Yeah, baby.
2: All right,
3: Mike. So that would be my guess that would be the only one you know.
2: Okay, I feel like you're going to know the next song, Mike. You're just not noticing it from the lyrics.
1: I got it pretty quick, didn't I?
2: Yes.
1: Okay.
2: Who knows what tomorrow brings?
1: Who knows what tomorrow...
2: In a world, few hearts survive.
1: Few hearts survive.
2: All I know... Is the way I feel.
1: Is the way I feel.
2: When it's
1: I know
2: real.
1: What movie this is from. Officer and a Gentleman.
2: That's right. When it's real, I keep it alive. Mike, did you see that movie?
1: Keep going.
3: I did not.
2: Okay. The road...
1: Is long.
2: There are mountains. In our way. Well, not quite like that, though. But we climb a step every day. And the next line will give you your answer. Where the eagles cry...
1: Wait. Go back. Give me the line.
2: Just
1: give me the line prior to the title again. Give me that line.
2: But we climb a step. Every day. Love.
1: Up from where we belong. Up from where we belong.
2: I'll take it.
1: Yeah. This is
2: Jennifer Warnes and Joe Cocker.
1: Yeah, Joe Cocker.
2: Up Where We Belong.
1: Yeah.
2: Yes. From Officer and a Gentleman.

0: is the way I feel.
1: The only way that I would recognize a song is if you've played this on the show before.
0: I keep it alive.
2: We may have a long time ago, but not recently for sure.
0: I'm never going to get a record deal.
2: Well, let's hear it. Come
0: you
2: on.
0: You guys, let me
2: let me hear you.
0: Here.
2: Do your best. Let's go.
0: There are mountains in our way. Huh?
2: Keep going.
0: But we climb a step every day.
2: Right. Huh? Show us what you got, Carl. Let's go.
0: Love lifts us up.
1: Okay, I do know this song.
0: Where the eagles rise.
2: Joe Cocker is fun.

0: Huh?
1: Yeah, that's you. That's too bad. That was
0: someone out
1: some
0: there
1: good singing.
0: Has to own a record label.
1: Yeah, well, I'm sure you're in line. I'm
0: I mean,
1: sure
0: here's the thing.
1: They'll call you
0: let's
1: eventually.
0: Let's say a record label calls me, right, and they sign me,
1: mm-hmm,
0: right?
1: Let's say.
0: I would be able to promote it on this show.
1: Oh.
0: 200 radio stations
1: right
0: across the country. Be able to say, hey, folks, I got my record out.
1: I hate to tell you, but one Instagram post could be just so far and away.
0: I don't even
1: beyond
0: know. I don't even
1: exactly
0: know what that means.
1: Exactly.
0: Instagram. Instagram what?
1: Instagram.
0: Yeah, Instagram
1: what I
0: post?
1: Said.
0: I don't even know what that
1: Instacart
0: means. Instacart. Yeah.
2: You should catch up because maybe you will get a record deal. Maybe you just got to
1: okay
2: start tweeting.
1: I'll be your social media manager.
0: Yeah. All right, I got that one.
1: All right.
0: Yeah,
1: now,
0: baby.
2: Now,
1: this song, Mike, wouldn't know because it goes back to the 60s. But you will.
0: Mm.
1: Okay?
0: Mm-hmm.
1: You'll know it in a second.
0: Wow, really?
1: Mm-hmm.
0: I'm going to get all three?
1: Yeah.
0: Okay.
1: Would you like to ride in my beautiful balloon? Oh. Would you like to ride
0: in my beautiful,
1: beautiful balloon?
0: Mm-hmm.
1: We could float among the stars together.
0: Up and away.
1: There it
0: in
1: is.
0: My beautiful.
1: That's the fifth dimension, Carl.

0: is really a throwback,
1: wow,
0: right?
1: Really high.
0: Go down an octave.
1: All right, go down. All
0: no,
1: right.
0: You. It's going to go up here.
1: All right.
2: Up, up and away, my beautiful, balloon.
1: I mean, this was like a huge song.
0: Yeah.
1: Huge hit.
0: Huge.
1: Back in the 60s.
0: Right.
1: And what are they talking about? Just going up in a balloon. I mean, you know, it's like, hey, let's go up in a balloon.
0: Yeah, pretty
1: let's
0: much.
1: Let's have a number one song for like 5 years in a row.
0: Yeah. It's just, it's all fluff, but catchy fluff.
1: Yeah.
0: I know. Remarkable.
1: Hey, I got all three.
0: You did.
3: Yeah, baby.
0: See what I do for you, Carl?
1: Your score went up a little bit.
0: Oh, thanks. I appreciate that.
2: Up and away, my beautiful balloon.
1: All right, nice job, Lisa Wolf. When we come back, we're going to tune in to Mr. President. You got to guess who the president is before the conclusion of the show. Stick around.

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1: Okay, Lisa, time for Mr. President. And this was a really interesting series. It was a historical drama series. Came to ABC Radio from 1947 until 1953. And each week, check this out, Edward Arnold starred in a dramatized incident in the life of one of the men who have held the office of President of the United States. Now, dialogue was written in such a way as to not reveal the name of the president until the last line of dialogue listeners were given. So you had the entire 30 minutes, practically, to try to figure out from the historical events who this was. It was really cool. I'm not going to tell you which president. I will tell you this. It's not one. This is not like about George Washington or Abraham Lincoln. It's one of the more obscure presidents. So you really got to know your history to get this one. Let's go back to August 29th, 1951. Edward Arnold stars in Mr. President.
5: I cannot too strongly urge upon you my conviction that every consideration of national safety, economy, and honor imperatively demands a thorough rehabilitation of our Navy.
6: Mr. President, starring Edward Arnold.

Mr. President, at home in the White House, the elected leader of our people, our fellow citizen and neighbor, we invite you now to become better acquainted with one of America's greatest men. These are little-known transcribed stories of the men who've lived in the White House. Dramatic, exciting events in their lives that you and I so rarely hear. True human stories of Mr. President.

0: This evening's Mr. President drama will begin in just a moment, but first, a word about our purpose in presenting this series. To Americans, there are no more stirring stories in the world than the stories of the lives of the men who became presidents of the United States. People today are more interested than ever to know the intimate, interesting, and inspiring facts about the lives of their presidents. Now, for the first time in radio history, ABC takes listeners behind the White House reception rooms and ballrooms, glittering with gold braid and famous personalities, into the privacy of the breakfast room and the study where presidents are shown as individuals with human doubts, laughter, love, and faith. Mr. President is true biography built around the men who filled America's highest office. Let's listen now to Mr. President and see if you can name the president upon whom this episode is based.
1: To the majority of the American people, the president was only a name. He was known to few, yet he was not a recluse. Among friends, he was regarded as a most sociable fellow and somewhat of a dandy. But as far as the public was concerned, he was a politician who hated the limelight. He avoided newspaper men, though reporters were constantly after him. Our story begins one morning in Washington some years ago.
2: I should have knocked, Mr. President. I should have knocked. Excuse me, sir.
1: No, well, what is it, Alec?
2: That man is back again.
1: What man?
2: That fast-talking man, sir. Don't know how he got into the White House.
1: Well, he must have walked in.
2: Yes, sir. That's about it. Walked in. He couldn't have got in no other way.
1: Yes, Alec, that's right. That's how most people get into the White House. They just walk in. Certainly that's the easiest way, much more simple than being voted in.
2: I wouldn't know about that. Anyway, he's sure here. I don't know how to get rid of him.
1: Well, maybe you're too polite, Alec. What does he want?
2: He wants what he's not going to get, Mr. President. He wants news.
1: Oh, a reporter.
2: That's him, Mr. President. And I know how you don't like them reporters.
1: Did you tell him that?
2: Didn't have to tell him nothing. He knew it.
1: You're all right, Alec. I don't like reporters. They make privacy an impossibility.
2: Mr. President, would you care for another pot of coffee?
1: No, Alec. This is just fine.
2: Or more roll?
1: No, thank you.
2: Now, what am I going to do with that fella? He's a real nuisance. Just won't take no for an answer.
1: Oh, he won't, eh?
2: I can call the Secret Service.
1: What? To start a scandal?
2: No, sir. Don't mean it that way.
1: Well, believe me, Alec, if we ever called on the Secret Service to throw a reporter out of the White House, we would furnish his editor with a perfect excuse to whip up a first-class scandal. Well, sooner or later, I suppose, we'll have to meet the challenge of the press. Open the door.
2: I don't like it, Mr. President. I don't like it.
1: No more than I. But there's only one way to meet trouble. Head on. Alec, go on. Open the door.
2: You're the boss. Yes, sir. You're the boss.
3: Oh, there you are, sir.
2: Don't say I didn't tell you.
1: You can go, Alec. Come in, sir.
3: Mr. President, the name is Poor, Ben Perley Poor of the Boston Journal.
1: Mr. Poor, before you start asking me questions, there's one question I'd like to ask you.
3: I don't give out interviews, sir.
1: Nor do I. So we start even. Now, what I would like to know is this. Just how did you get into the White House?
3: I walked in.
1: Uh-huh, just as I supposed.
3: Is that all you have for breakfast, Mr. President, a roll and coffee?
1: Tell me, sir, why are you making a note of that?
3: It's news, that's why.
1: You mean to say people are interested in what I have for breakfast?
3: I think most Americans are interested in everything that concerns their president.
1: I disagree. There are certain things that concern only me, and my breakfast is one of them.
3: To disagree is a privilege even of the president, but as a newspaper man, I've been covering Washington from the days of John Quincy Adams, and I've never suggested to any president how to run his business, and no president has ever told me how to run mine.
1: Your point, sir, is quite valid, except for one little oversight. When your business has to do with my breakfast, then I take issue. News is one thing, but what I eat for breakfast can have no possible news value.
3: May I quote you, sir?
1: You certainly may not. And now that I have received you, and with extreme courtesy, I might say you will do me the honor to leave. I never give out interviews.
3: Sir, the American public knows very little about you, and I think they have a perfect right to know. Legitimate curiosity is entitled to be satisfied.
1: What are you looking for, kitchen gossip?
3: Not at all.
1: Well, out with it, come. What, in your opinion, would the public like to know? But remember, no interview. I never give interviews.
3: I'll make a note of that, sir. The president is emphatic that he never gives interviews. That's correct, isn't it?
1: Absolutely correct.
3: Mr. President, is it true that when you first came here, you got rid of a quantity of valuable and cherished White House heirlooms?
1: I got rid of a lot of rubbish, if that's what you mean. I cleaned out the attic. No man, even the humblest servant of the people, should be required to live with such an accumulation of useless junk. Imagine, sir. There were 27 loads of it.
3: What was the nature of this so-called junk, if I may ask?
1: You wouldn't expect me to remember that, would you? Still, I think I can recall a few things. Let me see. Oh, yes, there was a table and some chairs that had been in the attic since Jackson's day.
3: Weren't they valuable as antiques?
1: Might very well have been, if you like antiques. I don't happen to care for them.
3: Can you recall anything else?
1: Well, there was a, a pair of pants that belonged to Abe Lincoln. Now, of what use would I have for a pair of Lincoln's pants? Or Nellie Grant's birdcage?
3: Did you throw that out, too?
1: Well, got rid of it all. At a rummage sale.
3: How much did the sale bring? Do you remember?
1: Oh, let me see in round figures. I would say about $3,000.
3: Would it be improper if I were to ask what became of the money?
1: It went to charity. Every nickel of it. Now, does that answer your question?
3: They say, Mr. President, that you spent quite a sum of money to have the White House done over to your own liking. Is that true?
1: Yes, it's quite true. I did have the White House done over. You can see that for yourself. Does that make me out to be a villain?
3: Oh, nothing like that, Mr. President. A man's entitled to a bit of extravagance without being called a villain.
1: Extravagant? Let me tell you something, Mr. Poore. When I came here, the White House wasn't a fit place for a human being to live in. It was certainly no place for the President of the United States. I did what any man would have done in my place. And while I was about it, I had it done to my own taste.
3: Well, maybe it was an expensive taste that people objected to.
1: Dollar for dollar, sir. We got full value. Come, let me show you around. I can spare a few moments.
3: Well, thank you very much. But, Mr. President, I must remind you I'm a newspaper man, not an appraiser.
1: No, I shan't forget that. Well, here we are. Let's go into the East Room. Look about you. How do you like that ceiling?
3: It sort of takes your breath away. First time I ever saw a ceiling in silver. Is this your idea, Mr. President?
1: It's my taste rather than my idea. I give full credit to Louis Tiffany. All the new decorations in the White House, sir, including the silver ceiling, were done under Louis Tiffany's personal charge. Oh, I see what has caught your eye. It's quite handsome, isn't it?
3: Yeah, I'm not sure I know what it is.
1: Sir, you are looking at what is probably the most unusual screen in the world.
3: A screen? Very unusual. Glitters like jewels. Colored glass, quite an idea.
1: Tiffany's idea, and Tiffany's design.
3: To say nothing, I suppose, of Tiffany's price.
1: Very inexpensive, my friend. A bargain if I ever saw one. I'm not the man to squander money.
3: Mr. President, may I ask a rather personal question?
1: Ask it, though I don't promise an answer.
3: You are a widower?
1: Unfortunately, that's true, Mr. Poore. I've never denied it.
3: You must be aware, of course, that your name has been romantically linked to most of the eligible ladies of fashion in Washington?
1: Really, sir, that fact, if it is a fact, has completely escaped my notice. Well,
3: people will talk, Mr. President.
1: I have never discovered any reason why they should talk foolishly. It suggested, I suppose, that someday I may remarry.
3: To be quite blunt, sir, I've heard it said you've already selected the lady. At least a lot of tongues are wagging in that direction.
1: And I suppose you want me to confirm it?
3: Or deny it. I might as well tell you, Mr. President, there's a story going around Washington that each morning before you start the day's work, you place fresh flowers under the lady's portrait that hangs in your bedroom.
1: Well, now, Mr. Poore, how in heaven's name did a story like that get around?
3: Then you deny it.
1: I would never think of denying it.
3: Then it's true.
1: Every blessed word. And now I suppose you'd like me to identify the lady?
3: The world is naturally curious.
1: I'm not concerned with the world's curiosity, but I have no objection to identifying the lady for you, Mr. Poore. I'm thoroughly convinced you are a trustworthy gentleman. Come, let's go upstairs. You shall see the lady's portrait for yourself.
3: Thank you, Mr. President.
1: Here, we can use the elevator.
3: It's quite an invention. The elevator.
1: Yes, indeed. It was a good idea of Grant's to have it installed in the White House. The room might be a little untidy. I don't know whether the housekeeper's gotten around to making the bed.
3: I'll be happy to overlook that, sir.
1: Thank you. Go right in, don't you?
3: Thank you, sir.
1: Well, there it is. The portrait of the lady, right over the mantel. And there are the roses, her favorite flower. I placed them there this morning.
3: Very beautiful woman, Mr. President.
1: Beautiful in character, sir, as well as in looks.
3: But I don't seem to recognize her.
1: Mr. Poore, that is my wife. My dearly beloved dead wife.
4: That's the first portion of Mr. President from August 29th, 1951. I won't tell you who the president is as yet, but it stars Edward Arnold. Hopefully you'll get it before the end of the show. Stick around. More of Hollywood 360 after this.

0: With SRN News, I'm Ron Taylor. Hurricane Lola has skirted Hawaii's Big Island without making landfall and is expected to weaken after lashing the area with strong winds and drenching rain. The eye of the storm passed the island's southern tip without making landfall. The National Hurricane Center says the powerful storm is expected to weaken. Lola's maximum sustained winds increased to 75 miles per hour yesterday at some point, making it a Category 1 hurricane. The Big Island is Hawaii's largest and has a population of around 210,000. Indiana authorities say at least five people have died in storms across the state this week as first responders continued through the day yesterday with rescues from rising waters in the neighborhood along the White River in Indianapolis. The state has been hammered over the past week by heavy rains, resulting in rivers cresting and setting new records. Governor Mike Braun confirmed yesterday that the president intends to approve a request for federal resources. This is SRN News.
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9: 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I will send you 100 half-hour classic radio shows, my way of saying thank you for using 120 Life. Okay, Lisa, we're listening to Mr. President. Have you figured out who this president is yet?
8: Well, I think so.
9: You think so? Okay.
8: That's right. I'm not sure.
9: We'll see if you're right.
8: Okay.
9: Let's go back to August 29th, 1951, Edward Arnold starring, here's the conclusion, to Mr. President.
10: Mr. President, don't ask me to eat.
11: No, but Chandler, you haven't touched a thing.
10: Frankly, I'm in no mood for eating. That report of the Naval Advisory Board has robbed me of any appetite I may have had. It surprises me, sir, that you have an appetite. Or perhaps you haven't yet read the report.
11: Oh, I've read it, every shocking word of it. We are without adequate defense. We are open to attack from every side. This item from a British paper has just been called to my attention. Have you seen it?
10: No, and I have no desire to.
11: Here, listen to this, and I quote. There never was such a hapless, broken-down, tattered, forlorn apology for a navy as that possessed by the United States. The Naval Advisory Board comes to the same conclusion, only in a more dignified manner.
10: We are the laughingstock of the world.
11: It's a frightening thing suddenly to come to the realization that there isn't a single American warship fit to go to war.
10: Oh, you're not to blame for that.
11: Oh, that's beside the point.
10: The fault lies in public apathy.
11: There, I agree with you. Public indifference has prevented the addition to our navy of new and modern ships.
10: And you can't fight public indifference.
11: Ah, but you can. There's a very simple way, though I admit it takes courage to use it. It's all in the way one handles the truth.
10: You're not going to disclose the report of the Naval Advisory Board.
11: Why not?
10: I can't think of a single argument for it. The less said, the better. If the American public were to know or even suspect the actual state of their navy, there's no telling what would happen.
11: Are you suggesting I suppress the report?
10: I only suggest, sir, you don't touch off an explosion. We might safely take into our confidence one or two discreet members of Congress, and together work quietly to build up our naval power.
11: No. While I have the greatest respect for the Congress, under the circumstances, I feel the one sure way to overcome public indifference is to insist on public enlightenment. And we will better discharge our duty by taking into our confidence the whole American people.

0: Come in. Oh, come in, Alec, come in.
1: It's that man again.
0: It's not that newspaper man, is it?
1: Yes, sir.
0: Well, for heaven's sake, Alec, don't keep him waiting. Show him in, show him in.
1: Yes, sir.
0: Well, why are you standing there with your mouth open? Show him in.
1: Yes, sir. No, sir. Yes, sir.
0: No, come in. Come in, Mr. Boer. Thank you, Alec. You can leave us.
1: Yes, sir.
2: Very happy to see you, sir.
0: Oh, thank you. Try that chair. I think you'll find it more comfortable.
2: Thank you, sir. I received your message.
0: And I appreciate your coming.
2: The papers, sir, haven't been very kind to you of late. Nobody can understand your position on the Bolivian question. Mr. President, I must be honest with you. I'm not in sympathy with your policy of doing nothing.
0: Well, I wish there was something I could do. The outcome of Chile's war with Bolivia and Peru is very important to us.
2: It's encouraging to hear you say that, sir.
0: Chile seems to have the upper hand. Valuable nitrate may soon be denied to us. European countries have their eyes on that nitrate, and there is the real possibility they may interfere in the conflict unless the United States takes action first.
2: And yet you refuse to send an American warship down there.
0: Yes, and I shall continue to refuse. Would you have us appear more ridiculous than we are?
2: I don't understand that, sir. All I know is that on every hand, people are asking, where is the American Navy?
0: We have no Navy. That's my answer. We have only a few wooden ships. For the past 15 years, we have allowed our Navy to rot away. In our entire fleet, only 32 vessels are available for service. And only 24 are actually in commission.
2: Good Lord, sir.
0: Well, sir, there is the background of my do-nothing policy.
2: I begin to understand.
0: Chile has 3 ironclads, any one of which is more than a match for any vessel we have available today.
2: That's almost beyond belief.
0: While the rest of the world was experimenting with armored cruisers and heavy guns, we've been content to rely on obsolete vessels that were modern in 1865.
2: Did Chile build her ironclads?
0: No, sir. She bought them in Europe, in the same market that was open to us. But we couldn't buy them.
2: Why not?
0: Certain business interests in this country wouldn't have it, insisting, as they put it, on our independence from Europe.
2: Mr. President, what do you propose to do?
0: Mr. Poor, I'm going to hand you, for whatever purpose you may see fit, an official copy of the report of the Naval Advisory Board's investigation into the condition of the American Navy.

0: In just a moment, we'll come back to Edward Arnold and Mr. President.
1: And now back to Edward Arnold and Mr. President.
2: Well, have you guessed who the president was when all that happened? It really did happen, you know. The president gave the country the facts. He was convinced that an enlightened people would support his efforts to reinforce our naval power. In truth, he touched off an explosion. The nation was aroused, but divided. The Secretary of the Navy appeared before the House Naval Affairs Committee.
3: Mr. Secretary, you urge the building of new and modern vessels?
4: I certainly do urge it, sir.
3: That will cost money. A lot of money.
4: The president is firm in his view, which I share, that such an expenditure is necessary and in the public interest.
3: That's for members of Congress to determine. I might remind you, Mr. Secretary, the president hardly enjoys a reputation for economy. As a connoisseur, he goes in for silver ceilings. I can assure you, Mr. Secretary, Congress has no intention of employing Louis Tiffany to decorate the American Navy.
4: Congressman, I did not come here to indulge in levity. The United States faces a naval crisis.
3: Sir, we have good reason to suspect that your so-called naval crisis is a device of the president to cover up his failure to send an American warship to the coast of Chile.
4: That is fantastic, sir.
3: If our Navy needs rehabilitation, then I say let's repair and put into shape what vessels we now have.
4: You have before you, sirs, the full report of the Naval Advisory Board. Many abuses in the Navy Department have come to my attention. The spoils system has existed in the Navy for years, long before this administration.
3: You have more officers than men, haven't you?
4: I'll admit, sirs, we have a great many more officers than are required.
3: Yes. And isn't it a fact, Mr. Secretary, that promotions depend upon length of service? And any officer has an excellent chance of becoming an admiral if he merely lives long enough?
4: I can't deny that, sir.
3: Again, let me ask. Hasn't it been the practice for years for 4 or 5 men each year to be promoted to the rank of rear admiral and then be permitted to retire at the end of 6 months or a year with a pension of advanced rank?
4: That is one of the abuses, sir, to which I have referred. The present administration can't be blamed for that.
3: Oh, we're not blaming anyone, sir. This committee has no axe to grind. But we're not opening the bags of the Treasury at the mere bid of the President.
4: It will be my duty, Congressman, to report the committee's attitude to the President.
3: Tell him also, sir, that the Congress will not authorize the spending of one nickel

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2: Would make them out to be, and that even the worst of them could be soundly repaired at a reasonable cost, far below what it would take to replace them with new vessels at today's high prices.
3: Congressmen, gentlemen, members of this House Naval Affairs Committee, the President of the United States urges you to consider and approve a long-range naval program that will place the American Navy on a par with any navy in the world.
2: An extravagant proposal, sir.
3: Sir, a sound and necessary proposal.
2: Well, all right. All right. This committee has an open mind. We will take the president's suggestion under advisement.
4: Oh, come in, Poor. Come in.
5: I have what may be very good news for you, Mr. President.
4: Well, I could use it. It couldn't be that Congress has finally decided to pass our naval appropriation bill.
5: On that subject, sir, they're very stubborn. Yet, I must say there's a small group of Navy-minded congressmen who are determined to support the appropriation bill.
4: Yes, yes, Poor, but it'll take more than the support of a small minority to ensure the passage of the measure.
5: I told you, sir, I have what may be very good news.
4: Oh, then don't keep it from me. Let's have it.
5: The latest telegraphic dispatches from abroad, sir, report to bombardment of Alexandria by units of the British Navy.
4: Well, that spells the end of Egyptian power and independence.
5: That's what it means, sir. The Egyptian forts were powerless in the face of the bombardment.
4: What has this to do with the good news? It is never good news to hear of the loss of one's power and independence.
5: The good news, sir, has to do with the use one can make of the occasion, not the occasion itself. According to the dispatches, an American warship stood by and witnessed the British bombardment.
4: What vessel was that? Did the dispatches say?
5: Yes, sir, the Lancaster.
4: That old wooden tub?
5: Exactly.
4: A sailing vessel armed with smoothbore guns. A poor excuse for a warship.
5: That vessel, to my mind, Mr. President, was the United States, helpless under the bombardment of modern warships.
4: Yes, you're right.
5: I couldn't help but think of the tremendous contrast our wooden vessel made against units of a modern navy.
4: We're in exactly the same position as Egypt. Our defenses are just as flimsy.
5: That's what I had in mind, sir.
4: The United States, with its present excuse for a navy, could no more defend itself under the bombardment of modern guns than Egypt was able to do. The people must be made aware of that.
5: Exactly, sir.
4: Our wooden fleet and the forts along our coast could no more withstand bombardment of an enemy force than the poor fishing vessels and the land defenses of Egypt.
5: That's the parallel that came to my mind, sir. It should have great force and effect on the thinking of the American people and on their representatives in Congress.
4: It's the very ammunition I need. The problem is how to use it.
5: If I may make a suggestion, Mr. President.
4: Well, by all means, Poor, by all means.
5: The greatest voice in America, sir, is the free American press.
4: Oh, I see what you're driving at, Poor. I have always fought shy of the press. You know that.
5: The press, rightly used, is a tremendous power, sir. Will you establish a precedent and submit to an interview?
4: I submit, sir, but only in the interest of American security.
2: Quiet, please. The House Naval Affairs Committee will kindly come to order. We will be glad to hear from the Secretary of the Navy.
3: Mr. Chairman, gentlemen, the President of the United States has already pointed out the lesson to be learned from the bombardment of the Egyptian port of Alexandria by units of a modern navy. It remains only for me to bring this lesson closer to home. Today we are friends with South America, and it is my earnest hope and

0: prayer that our friendship will be everlasting.
1: Yes.
0: Yet, the security of the United States cannot rely alone either on hope or prayer.
2: That's action.
0: Security lies in strength.
2: That's right, Mr. Secretary.
0: Today we are weak, not strong. There is nothing whatever to prevent any South American power, which has in its possession a second or even third-rate ironclad, from steaming along the Pacific coast and destroying our towns and countryside, laying waste the great cities within range of modern guns. Our security lies in our Navy, if not large, at least strong. And I ask you, on behalf of the President and the nation, to approve a long-range naval building program.

0: Well, you've probably figured out by now who the president was when all that happened. It really did happen, you know, and you'll have the answer in just a moment.
1: Now, here is Edward Arnold.
2: Yes, Alec. The gentleman here, Mr. President. Are you ready for him to come in now?
0: Yes, I've been waiting for them.
2: Come in, sir.
3: Thank you very much.
4: Good afternoon, Mr. President.
0: Good afternoon. I'm glad to see you. Do you gentlemen know each other? Mm-hmm. This is Mr. Chandler, Secretary of the Navy, and this is Ben Purley Poor of the Boston Journal. And, of course, you all know the chairman of the House Naval Affairs Committee.
3: Yes, sir. We introduced ourselves.
0: Gentlemen, this is my last day in office. I've asked you here because I want you to witness the signing of the measure that will be my last in public office. A measure that could not have come into being without the help and the assistance of each one of you. The Naval Appropriation Bill of $1,895,000 to commence the building of 2 modern cruisers and 2 gunboats. Through your efforts, we are modernizing the Navy. And we now have an aggregate of 88 floating craft in various stages of construction.
5: I would be happy to have you use my pen to sign this measure, sir.
0: Thank you.
5: And to nominate you for the title of Father of the Modern United States Navy. President Chester A. Arthur.

0: Mr. President, produced and directed by Ted Towle, was created by Robert G. Jennings and written by Willard Wiener. Heard in the cast were Tom Tully, Herb Butterfield, and your narrator, Robert Cole. Our transcribed story was based on incidents in the life of President Chester A. Arthur.
1: 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This program came to you from Hollywood. America is sold on ABC, the American Broadcasting Company.
2: And that's Mr. President from August 29th, 1951, starring Edward Arnold. Lisa, who do you think that was?
3: You're going to put me on the spot? I'm not sure.
2: Do you think it was Franklin Delano Roosevelt?
3: No.
2: Do you think it was Chester A. Arthur?
3: It's possible.
2: That's my guess. It was Chester A. Arthur. Kind of an unknown president,
3: yes.
2: Really. I mean, you know, you don't really think of him as like one of these great presidents. Anyway, I hope you enjoyed that. Time for This Month in Music History.
3: That's right. We are going back to 1988, and this song could have been on our list of songs with names just as well.
2: Ah.
4: She says there's no turning back. She's coming.
3: This is one of Michael Jackson's lesser known songs. Are you familiar with it?
2: What's it called?
3: It's Dirty Diana.
2: Yeah, that's what I thought.
3: Okay.
2: Yeah.
3: This is Dirty. You look confused.
2: No, I thought it was that.
3: Yeah, Dirty Diana by Michael Jackson became his fifth number one single from This Is From the Bad album.
2: Ah, I saw that tour. I saw him in tour on Bad.
3: Oh, well, you were very
2: cool,
3: lucky.
2: Man. Wow.
4: She likes the boys in the band. She
2: I'm trying to think. I didn't see the Thriller, but I did see Bad. Yeah. Seeing him in person was something.
3: Oh, I can't imagine.
2: Yeah. Saw him at the Rosemont Horizon.
3: Oh, sure.
2: Changed the name now, but
3: yes.
2: I saw him at the Rosemont Horizon.
3: That's very cool.
2: Yeah. All right. Thanks, Lisa Wolf and Mike Bubblebath Costello. More of Hollywood 360 will reveal Lisa's score. Stick around.
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11: Hello, I'm David Jeremiah. As America celebrates 250 years, we would do well to remember that the strength of a nation is found not only in what it builds, but in what it remembers. 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
12: News this hour from Town Hall. I'm Ron Taylor. There is an update on the investigation into the shooting deaths of six people yesterday in Michigan.
13: Police in Michigan have not said how the dots connect in Friday's shooting deaths of a teenage boy and four adults. Police were called to a home Friday morning in Meskaki County, where they say they found the bodies of a man, a woman, and a 16-year-old boy. State police say at a second home, the body of a man was found. They say the suspected shooter, 39-year-old Chad Hickman, was found dead in the woods, and alongside him was the body of another woman. Court records show that Hickman was convicted in 2024 of misdemeanor fourth-degree child abuse. The same court tossed out felony assault and criminal sexual conduct charges. I'm Donna Water.
12: New York City Mayor Zoran Mamdani is backing a measure that critics say could hit consumers right in the wallets.
14: Mayor Mamdani supports the so-called Delivery Protection Act, which would force Amazon to directly hire delivery drivers and warehouse workers now employed through independent contractors. Opponents say the move would wipe out small delivery businesses, boost Amazon's labor cost, and drive up prices. One study estimates the average household could pay hundreds more each year, while unions stand to gain. Critics call it another socialist policy, making life less affordable for New Yorkers. Ken Lorman reporting.
12: Hurricane Lawla has skirted Hawaii's Big Island without making landfall and is now expected to weaken after the lashing the region with strong winds and drenching rain. The eye of the storm passed the island's southern tip without making landfall, which was expected. The National Hurricane Center says the powerful storm expected to weaken now. Indiana authorities say at least five people have died in storms across the state this past week as first responders continued to work through the day yesterday, helping people out of the water. News and analysis at townhall.com.
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22: In 1783, the Revolutionary War was nearly over, but America's future remained uncertain. Officers in the Continental Army were angry. Congress had failed to provide promised pay, and some considered using the Army's power to force the government's hand. George Washington understood their frustration, but he also knew the liberty they had fought to win could be destroyed by the very army that secured it. Washington confronted his officers and urged them to choose honor, patience, and loyalty to the Republic over rebellion. He could have used their anger to increase his own power. Instead, he used his influence to restrain it. Power asks what it can take. Character asks what duty requires. Washington's lesson still stands. Freedom survives when leaders place principle above ambition and remain faithful to God, country, and the people they serve.
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27: 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Welcome to the program. No victocrats allowed because we've got a country to save. 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
27: 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I am Larry Elder, also known as the Great Eldersky, and we are Salem News Channel.
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27: Coming to you from the Relief Factor studio. That was my smartphone going off. I'm not quite sure why. Maybe, just maybe, we're being infiltrated. I think it's AI. I'm not talking about Allen Iverson. Now, where was I?
0: Maine Democrats will hold a convention of 600 delegates to choose a replacement for Graham Plattner. The Democratic process at work? About the accusations against Plattner, President Trump said, quote, a lot of people say big falsehoods, end of quote. Did any Trump haters say, after Trump said that, hey, at least the man is being consistent? For a third day in a row, the U.S. has attacked Iran. Trump former Secretary of State Mike Pompeo said, quote, unfortunately, there will be no other option but to finish the job, end of quote. Jewish adults, get this, have a more positive opinion of Zohran Mamdani than Bibi Netanyahu. I kid you not. The trans lover of Tyler Robinson, the alleged assassin of Charlie Kirk, said Robinson was acting erratically after Charlie was killed. Trump says the Senate needs to get tough and pass the Save America Act. Trump's Secretary of Education says she's uncovered $250 million in K-12 fraud. This is on top of the $2 billion uncovered in student aid fraud. Don Lemon says, I'm proud to be an American. Wait for it. But embarrassed to be an American right now. Was he talking about Trump or Jasmine Crockett? And Bonnie Tyler, the singer of Total Eclipse of the Heart, has died at the age of 75. All of this and more, 888-971-SAGE, 888-971-7243. Coming to you from the Relief Factor Studios. Now, I want to start out with Bonnie Tyler. A lot of people of a certain age remember this amazing song called Total Eclipse of the Heart. Maestro, would you mind? She had a gravelly tone in her voice, Bonnie Tyler. And it turns out she had an operation to remove vocal cord nodules and was ordered to rest her voice. But one day she screamed in anger, permanently altering her voice, giving her that gravelly tone that made her voice so instantly recognizable. Born in South Wales in 1951, fourth of six children of a coal miner and a homemaker. Grew up in a four-bed council house, which is a term in the UK for public housing. She said her parents really had it hard. She started out as a backup singer, released a few albums of her own in the 70s, but in the 80s she started working with an American lyricist named Jim Steinman. He's already famous for composing Bat Out of Hell for Meatloaf, so she sent him a bunch of demo tapes. The moment she heard his composition, Total Eclipse, she said, quote, I knew this was a song I had been waiting for all my life, close quote. Been featured in a bunch of movies, TV shows, advertisements for companies like MasterCard, made a member of the Order of the British Empire for services to music in 2022, married a property developer named Robert Sullivan, her first serious boyfriend back in 1973. She said, quote, I am still very much in love with him and he with me, close quote. She said that 40 years later. Couple didn't have children. She said she never really liked her birth name, which was Gaynor Hopkins. When she was asked how she arrived at her pseudonym, she said, I got a newspaper and I made an effort to write all the first names I came across on one list and all the surnames on another. I went through them both and came up with Bonnie Tyler, quote, and it's been a brilliant name, end of quote. Bonnie Tyler,

0: I believe he sincerely thought that Obama was not from here. And keep in mind, I'm saying he was wrong. Hillary pushed it. I'm not calling her stupid either. They were wrong. The bureau chief of the McClatchy newspapers, his name is James Asher, said that Sidney Blumenthal told him that Obama was from Africa. He put a reporter on to track down the story, and it came back that it wasn't true. Trump put a lot of money into it, and it came back that it wasn't true. He ultimately said it wasn't true. It'd be one thing if you still saying it's true, but he's not saying that anymore because he was wrong.
1: And he never apologized.
0: No, Trump doesn't apologize for anything. That's how he rolls.
1: Okay, let me ask you two quick questions, same subject. You obviously know who John Boehner was, right?
0: John Boehner said... Go ahead.
1: Boehner.
0: Mm-hmm.
1: John Boehner said, after John McCain died, and he did not pick a Republican to do his eulogy, and he picked Obama, a lot of Republicans went crazy. And two, but more importantly, and this is a poll that even the lying Fox has admitted is completely true, all Americans, Democrats and Republicans, when they have been asked who is the most popular president to this day, personality
0: who,
1: and everything.
0: Who cares about popularity? I care about policy. I care about effectiveness. I know he's popular. So what? I'm Larry Ogden.
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0: 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I'm Larry Elder. 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Coming up, Maine Democrats are going to hold a convention of 600 delegates to choose a replacement for Graham Plattner, who will formally drop out on Monday. We're also going to talk about what Trump said about the accusations against Plattner and the trans lover of Tyler Robinson, the alleged assassin of Charlie Kirk, since Robinson was acting erratically after Charlie Kirk was killed. Trump says the Senate needs to get tough and pass the Save America Act. Don Lemon says, I'm proud to be an American, but embarrassed as an American right now. Don't know whether he's talking about Trump or Jasmine Crockett. Let me just say a thing or two real quickly about what our friend, the magnificent Mark, said about Barack Obama's popularity. He's absolutely right. Surveys have shown that Obama remains one of the most popular recent presidents we've ever had. So what? I care about effectiveness. I care about policies. As far as popularity is concerned, however, if you look at popularity within the party, Donald Trump, until recently, more popular than any other president at this juncture in his second term in decades. The people who love Donald Trump love him and will walk on hot coals for him. More popular than Obama was at this juncture in his second term. Look it up. The other thing that Obama did is put out this lie about the police being systemically racist. And in his second term, because of this rhetoric, he triggered a black man into murdering two New York police officers, Officers Liu and Ramos, as they sat in their car. Black guy either told friends or posted on social media his anger over what he thought was a systemic racism against black people, something that Obama pushed when he embraced Black Lives Matter. Another black man killed five officers in Dallas, motivated by the same BS. Another black man killed three officers in Baton Rouge, Louisiana, motivated by the same BS. This is the legacy of Barack Hussein Obama. 888-971-SAGE. Do not leave town.
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11: News this hour from Town Hall. I'm Ron Taylor. President Trump says the impact of the Iran war on oil prices is a necessary evil.
12: So, for you to pay a tiny little bit more for your gasoline, just remember, you're doing it so that a very evil country cannot have a country, really, it's the number one state sponsor of terror in the world. We don't want to have them have a nuclear weapon. So remember that when you have to pay a little bit more, you're at $4. It's okay. I mean, it's I'll never apologize. I did the right thing.
11: The president made his remarks Friday at a police academy in Nassau County, New York. Luigi Mangione pleads guilty on federal charges.
10: Luigi Mangione has pleaded guilty to federal stalking charges in the killing of UnitedHealthcare CEO Brian Thompson. In the courtroom behind me, Mangione spoke about how he came to New York City, targeted Thompson, and then ultimately shot and killed him outside a Midtown Manhattan hotel. Mangione said that after years of back pain and navigating the complicated healthcare system in the United States, he decided to take action.
11: That's correspondent Michael Sisek reporting. What many see as an unfavorable business climate is driving many large corporations out of Delaware. And as correspondent Ken Lorman reports, DoorDash is the latest to make its exit.
13: The delivery giant cited growing legal uncertainty and costly shareholder lawsuits. More than 60 public companies worth over $3 trillion have reportedly exited Delaware in the past 2 years, with firms like Tesla, Coinbase, and several major energy companies heading to Texas and Nevada. Critics say Delaware's courts have become less predictable, while business-friendly states are offering greater certainty and stronger protections for companies and shareholders. Ken Lorman reporting.
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26: Larry Elder here, the sage from South Central, the prince of Pico Union, the czar of common sense, the great Eldersky, Don Lorenzo. Welcome to the program. No Victor Crest allowed because...

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0: SAGE 888-971-7243. I am Larry Elder. We are Salem News Channel. The voting count continues here in California. Steve Hilton has a slight lead over Javier Becerra. The two of them have a lead over the third one, Tom Steyer, the billionaire who spent $220 million of his own money. The gap between number two and number three appear to be large enough so that as his count continues, it appears that Steve Hilton will be in one of the top two. Same thing regarding the mayor's race. Karen Bass is leading. Spencer Prattner, number two. And the third one is Nithya Raman, a Democrat socialist. The gap also appears to be so wide that it is, in my opinion, unlikely, even as these ballots come in, that she's going to close the gap. Steve Hilton, number 36.
8: I think they're very different categories. I think that is, let's start with Dave Wasserman. Of course, that's the conventional wisdom. I totally understand that. And that's how it has been in California. So it's not surprising that someone who doesn't actually live here would say that. But if you do live here, if you experience what's going on in California, then I think you'll pick up a real sense of more than frustration, even rage, against what's been happening here. You've got 56% of Californians now saying that the state is moving in the wrong direction. Real frustration with the fact that we pay the highest taxes in the country and get some of the worst results. And so I think that actually this year could be different. There's another really important thing to bear in mind, which is that there's a ballot initiative that's going to be on the ballot in November for voter ID.
0: And the congressional map that was redrawn for Proposition 50, the idea was to create five more Democrat seats. Well, it looks like at least one of them, maybe even two of them, might end up in Republican hands. Number 30.
4: California's sixth congressional district right now. This is one of the districts that was redrawn because Democrats thought it would be a good pickup opportunity. Kevin Kiley is the incumbent. He's an independent now, but he was a Republican, and he's definitely not a Democrat. And the first two people in this race right now, in the top two advance, are the independent and the Republican, not the Democrat. Still only 50% counted right now. But how nervous are Democrats here that they might be boxed out of this district they drew as a pickup?
0: They should be extremely nervous. And Javier Becerra, the leader, high-speed rail, number 32.
9: Newsom is popular, but I think that, you know, his waste, fraud, and abuse isn't. His high-speed rail to nowhere isn't. The health care for illegal immigrants funded by taxpayers isn't. And Becerra, Alex did a great interview with Javier Becerra in the last week of the campaign. I have to give him credit because he highlighted so many of these key issues, like would you continue providing taxpayer-funded health care to
0: immigrants? So Javier Becerra, if anything, would be a worse governor than Gavin Newsom. I'm Larry Elder. I'll see you tomorrow. God bless.
10: What can I say? Mamba out.
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17: News this hour from Town Hall. I'm Ron Taylor. State police in Michigan have released new details about the victims in Friday's multi-scene shooting. More from Bob Agnew.
18: State police have now released information about the ages and genders of the victims of a multi-location shooting in rural Michigan. They say at a home in Lake Township Friday, police discovered three victims who had been killed. They included a 45-year-old man, a 40-year-old woman, and a 16-year-old boy. In a separate home, police say they found another victim, a 53-year-old man. Earlier, police had confirmed the gunman, 39-year-old Chad Hickman, was found dead in the woods after a manhunt nearby the body of a fifth victim. A 29-year-old woman. Bob Agnew reporting.
17: President Trump is pushing a tax change that appears to have overwhelming public support and could put more investment dollars back into the economy. Bernie Bennett has details.
19: A McLaughlin poll finds that voters support indexing capital gains taxes for inflation by nearly a 4-to-1 margin, 62% to 16%. Supporters say the change would prevent taxpayers from being taxed on gains caused only by inflation, while freeing up hundreds of billions of dollars in locked-up capital for new investments. The poll also shows strong support for expanding the capital gains exemption for homeowners, a move advocates say would encourage seniors to sell their homes and increase housing inventory for younger families. Bernie Bennett reporting.
17: Hurricane Lawla has skirted Hawaii's Big Island without making landfall and is expected to weaken very soon. Not before lashing the area, though, with strong winds and drenching rain. The eye of the storm passed the island's southern tip without making landfall. The Big Island is Hawaii's largest, has a population of around 210,000 people. The Category 1 hurricane was established as it hit winds of 75 miles per hour yesterday. News and analysis at townhall.com.
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22: Hello, Florida. This is Joe Mullins of the Live Workshop Play Show, and welcome to another beautiful weekend in the greatest state and the greatest country in the world. We're here in Florida, and we've got a very special guest today. She is one of the biggest reasons why this state is the best place to live, work, shop, and play. Today, joining us, we have got one of the greatest senators serving in the Senate right now. We have got the former Attorney General of Florida, Ashley Moody. Senator Moody today. We're going to call you. We got to go up and change it now. You are Senator Moody. Senator Moody, welcome to the show.
23: It is great to be with you. And I obviously love talking about the great state of Florida, my favorite topic.
22: You know, I got to ask you this. You've always had this pleasant smile. And I think a lot of people, when you were Attorney General, used to say, oh, she's a pushover. Look at her. They underestimated how strong you were. When you put on Mama Bear, I watched you many times remove prosecutors that were not doing their job, that were putting bad people back out on the streets. I saw you stand for the rights of the community. I know in Flagler alone, where I served as chairman of the commission, our sheriff, and between what you did and our sheriff, and I mean, law enforcement was just so well represented under you as Attorney General. What made you decide to make that change from Attorney General to Senator?
23: Yeah, that is a great question. And certainly it wasn't an easy one. You kind of laid it out for everyone. I became the Attorney General having served first as a federal prosecutor and a judge for over a decade. When I was asked to take on this Senate appointment and fill the shoes of Marco Rubio, that was a big decision, as you can imagine. I'm a fifth generation Floridian. My husband's still a law enforcement officer. I have a child in school. So I am still dealing with all of the backpack issues and the scheduling issues that all parents are. But my family was incredibly supportive. We made the decision, if we can make this work as a family, that it was worth getting up here to Washington and fighting for our state, just like I did during one of the biggest challenges during the COVID years, during the riots all across the country, during the Biden administration, when they were really making some disruptive and dangerous policy decisions. You know, Florida stood out because we fought back and won in court. We led on a lot of issues across the nation when, in fact, we were winning for Florida. We were trying to protect the autonomy of Florida and our ability to lead the way we wanted to lead on behalf of our people and to protect Floridians' rights. But in reality, it really affected the rest of the nation. Some of the wins we got benefited others across the nation during a time of big government, a time of lockdown, a time of what we're finding out now were often misdirected or unjustified mandates, guidance. It's really enlightening to see some of the documents we're now uncovering that, you know, Florida stood up all along the way and said, we want to do what's right by our people for their health, safety, and welfare. But we can't forget that government was created first and foremost to protect the rights of our people. And you have to make every decision through that lens. And that is why we are now known as the Free State of Florida. We're not known for flamingos as much anymore. We're now known for freedom. And I love that I was a part of that. And because of those successes, so many people have wanted to move here, and not just folks that want to start a business or raise their family or retire to Florida. Even our first responders, our heroes, are moving from other states where they're not appreciated, moving into the ranks of law enforcement in Florida. And I was so proud to be a part of that. And I think it's really what has set Florida up to now lead in so many areas, from entrepreneurship to education to tourism. I can go on and on. It truly is the Florida way. And when I got to Washington, one of my biggest goals was to make sure I was fighting up here for the same things we were fighting in Florida at the time, pushing back on big government, making sure we're protecting safety and rights of people. That is common sense. That is what has made this the greatest nation on earth. And I am one of the loudest, most persistent voices on that subject here in Washington, and we're already showing great success.
22: You know, I say that smile, I tell people, don't let that smile fool you. She's got a strike to her if you do something wrong. And, you know, one thing I'll say is, Commissioner, we got to serve at a very special time in Florida, like you were saying, when COVID hit. I was traveling around to the national committees and counties all over the country were begging for money. They were begging for saying that they didn't have revenue to be able to pay the bills. And they looked at me and they said, I said, open up and we'll do what we're doing in Florida. And they said, well, we don't want to step over the dead bodies that the media is saying y'all are doing in Florida. And I looked at the guy and I said, I just left Florida. I didn't step over any dead bodies. I said, I'll be honest with you. If I did that in Florida, I probably would hurry out and not come back. I said, I'm kind of freaked out about that. But we took a lot of criticism. They attacked us. They attacked our businesses. They attacked my personal family. They started saying we didn't care. And one of the things that made me stand strong as a commissioner was you as attorney general. I remember running in, we talking at events, and you are constantly saying, hey, do not worry about what they say. Do not worry about them sending letters to us up in with the governor and talking about removing you guys. You guys are doing the right thing. And I was so confident when I left you that day. I turned around and I said, you know what? We're going to keep our beaches open because we have forefathers that stormed a beach so we can walk freely on them today. And we're not going to let our country hold us back. But that was done because of the leadership y'all had on the state level. We knew we had our back.
23: Yeah, and I used to say when we would see some of the insanity, and, you know, you think back and you almost forget that our kids were locked. You know, I say I shouldn't say that. Kids in the nation were locked out of school for years. They shut down entire industries. I had to fight and go to court to open back up the entire cruise industry. It was still closed after a year and a half. They shut down churches. They shut down businesses. They picked which businesses got to keep working and keep their folks employed. I mean, folks were shut up in their homes. They chose not to go be with someone that might have passed. It was really tragic if you think about it, now that we're on the other side. And what's so interesting at the time, I remember our state was getting so criticized. We even did a grand jury. I was the only and have still been the only attorney general in the nation to do a grand jury to bring together folks from all walks of life, all political persuasions, just folks coming in to hear the facts. And they found some of the things that I talked about in one of our hearings last week, which was a lot of the guidance that was given out there. At the time, the people giving it knew there was no scientific basis for it. So the same guidance that was keeping businesses closed and schools shut down and folks away from their loved ones, they knew at the time there was not a substantial scientific basis for it. And now we're trying to drill down on that so that we can make sure that that does not happen again. I'm really proud of what Florida was able to achieve. You know, Florida faces the same challenges, the same pressures that every other state faces. The only difference is we always go back to the purpose of government, what government is supposed to be doing, and probably most importantly, what it's not supposed to be doing. And I really have to give it to Governor DeSantis, who really showed strong leadership during that time. I was incredibly proud that he appointed me to this position. Grateful that the president has supported me in my efforts to keep this seat. And boy, I tell you, we haven't backed down. We just got an award about 2 weeks ago for best constituent service in the entire nation after only 1 year in office. That has not been done. And I am incredibly proud to report back to my bosses, who are Floridians, that we have worked on thousands of cases on their behalf. And it's been recognized now by a bipartisan organization to show how hard they're working and how successful they've been in this new role.
22: You know, that's why we started this show, because you guys, we all were back then. And I feel like it's my family. We all got elected the same time. We all kind of got in office in 2018. It was a very special time, but the media, I was shocked when the media didn't portray what was really going on. It was my first opportunity to see how the media will take the great things like you do, the governor did, we did on a local level, and turn around and spin them to something negative and really creating people to be very angry back then using that virus. You're in a very special time right now, and I got to ask you about this. Y'all have Fauci on testimony going up there and is constantly just pleading the fifth. If you and I did something like that, we would be ripped apart by the media. The media has really been kind of laid back about it. They've not said a lot about it. Republicans have been strong, drilling in harder. What do you feel when you're sitting up there and you know the impact this man had on the world, not just the country, but the world? What do you feel up there when he starts pleading the fifth and not giving answers that the people of Florida and the people of the United States so truly deserve?
23: Yeah, again, I have a strong faith, and I am led by that. I love serving in this role because I truly, truly, truly feel like it uses everything in my background, from my time as a prosecutor, a judge, attorney general. I get to bring that with me, not just to committee hearings, but through a lens when I am voting on behalf of Floridians on any issue. And I'll tell you, it was incredibly frustrating. Yes, to watch him plead the fifth 111 times.
22: Wow.
23: But what was most frustrating for me was listening to every single Democrat that came to that hearing tell us why we shouldn't be having the hearing. And pretty much like lighting themselves on fire to prevent us from asking questions of a person who presented himself as the face of science during that time. And we know now that we have his private diary from the time that many of the things that he was saying publicly was not, in fact, what he was doing, or was not reflective of the information he knew at the time. And we also, so it's not just related to guidance and mandates and whether that was justified or not. And again, in the diary, he criticizes our governor when our governor was asking questions and pushing back out on some of these things that were really oppressing businesses, our economy, our people, our families. And instead of engaging on those things, he just, within his private notes, was calling him names. It was really shocking. But set that aside for a moment. What was really concerning is there's also all of these other things that have happened since then where there's indication that he may have approved gain of function research, which would have, you know, increased the potency of the virus or the fatality of the virus. And the origin of where that virus began. And he may have had a hand in encouraging a decision or a revelation one way or the other where that began. I mean, his role and his potential influence on determining what the origin was, that is relevant to our review of what happened. I don't care what party you're from. Every family that was locked down for months, years of their lives probably wants to know that this isn't going to happen again. And the reason we can, let's just say they want to know we will do everything that we can to prevent it from happening again. And the only way you can do that is go back and review what happened. And so to me, it wasn't just that he took the fifth. And yes, there are a lot of people out there that are frustrated and angry. And lives were really, really wrecked. And so I don't blame them for that. But look at the other side of the aisle. Like, how do you come to a hearing in the United States Senate, the place where we are supposed to be the mouthpieces of Americans? We represent the people back home. We owe them transparency. We owe them accountability. The only way they get their questions answered is if I ask them, if we hold that hearing and I ask them. So, yes, they want to know, why were these directives and mandates justified? And if they weren't, why did you say otherwise? They want to know, did our country and specifically you have a hand in encouraging this type of virus and gain of function? And did you have a hand in influencing the determination of where it came from by our intelligence agencies? Americans want to know that. They deserve to know that. And by darn, our Constitution is set up to make sure they're in charge, Americans, not the government. And so the fact that you had Democrats, senators come in and truly try to shut down, obstruct, complain, throw their hands up that we were even having the hearing, that was what frustrated me more than anything, because it's almost like we have lost a foundation and what we're here to do. And again, that is to be the mouthpiece and the policymakers on behalf of the American people. And I was very disappointed in how that played out.
22: Now, Senator Moody, you, what is it like dealing with the Democratic socialists up there? Tell me what it's like dealing in the experiences on that level, the national level, compared to what you've had to deal with in Florida, which really we've kind of suppressed it, and it's not as prevalent down here.
23: Well, it's in Florida. I go back to how we started this. Florida is not immune. I just think Florida's done a good job of showing when you approach government and the way government is supposed to function, get out of the way, let people build their lives and build their businesses and provide for their families. Florida has shown that if you just stay true to what government, how government is supposed to function, your state will thrive. And, you know, they don't understand that. In fact, they want the opposite. The DSA, and those that are just listening can't see me, but I'm saying Democratic, with quotes around it, Socialists of America. You know what they stand for, and how do we know what they stand for? Not only is their co-chair going around telling you what they stand for, right? Abolish ICE, defund law enforcement, don't fund the military, break down the border, non-citizen voting, big government taking over private businesses. I mean, I could go on. And I'm not just making this up. The co-chair saying it, it's laid out right there in their platform. What's frustrating is the media and some Democrats will try and say, oh, well, that's just a silo of the Democratic Party. It's just this radical wing of our party. But look at how they're voting. They're voting lockstep with the DSA agenda. Just in the last 2 weeks, the Senate Democrats voted against military funding. That's been bipartisan as long as I can remember. Last year, they shut down the government for a historic amount of time, 3 times, because they didn't want to fund law enforcement. You know, there's really no daylight between how the Democrats as a whole are voting and the radical wing of that party. And so Florida's not immune. In fact, I'm running against 2 people in the Democrat Party now. One was endorsed by Ilhan Omar, is trying out for the Socialist Squad like every day. And the other one called law enforcement fascist thug militia.
22: Wow.
23: So, you know, pick whichever one you want that's going to stand up for the psycho anarchists and vote that way. I don't think Florida's going to buy that at the end of the day. No matter who's selling that crazy agenda on the Democratic side, Florida's not going to buy that. And I tell you, just from my background, I can tell, I have seen firsthand, if you stay true to the fundamental principles of government, And that means answering to our bosses in a fundamental way when they say, you know what, we're struggling right now. We need to pay attention to that and have answers and plans. And yes, that's why I'm so proud we're doing things like, you know, things that have never been done. No tax on tips, no tax on Social Security, no tax on overtime, child investment accounts, more school choice and resources going into that nationwide. I mean, you need to have answers on what you're trying to do to fortify families, to lift up families. But you also have to be mindful that what made this country great is keeping government out of people's lives, giving them the space to thrive, the opportunity to pursue happiness, protecting their rights. And at the same time, people forget this often, but safety and happiness is part of the Declaration of Independence. When they talk about preserving our God-given unalienable rights, they talk about safety and happiness. And Florida's got that right. That's why we are the most pro-law enforcement state in the nation, because we understand if you have a civilized, free society, you have to support the people that stand up to enforce the people's laws. It's as simple as that. And so as an attorney general, as the wife of a law enforcement officer, the oldest boy in our family is in the military, you better believe stepping up for common sense, strong national security, strong communities, safe communities, free communities. That's what I'm all about. That is the opposite of what the Democrats seem to be voting by. And you better believe I'm using that fierce voice of mine to stand up for Americans and specifically my constituents, Floridians, every single day in the U.S. Senate.
22: Well, you know, when I watched it, this is something funny. I said the other day, we aren't immune from it. I've seen it all over. They're starting to change parties and pretend to be Republicans in Florida. But I think we're on to something. When they named the airport in Palm Beach Donald J. Trump, airlines were saying, if you don't want to fly into Florida, if you don't want to go in, we'll refund your money. I started thinking maybe we should name every airport in Florida Donald J. Trump and keep people out of here that don't want to come. If it offends you, we don't want you down here.
23: Well, you know, it doesn't matter where I go in the nation. Half the room says, I'm planning to move to Florida. And the other half says, my family, my mother, my sister, they just moved to Florida. You know, I'm a fifth generation Floridian. I love the state of Florida. I chose to raise my family in Florida. And it's an honor of the lifetime to now be the senator that represents Florida in the United States of America. So you better believe that I want to keep Florida the Florida I grew up in. The Florida I know that attracts everyone here that wants to live in Florida. You know, I want to maintain and preserve everything that makes our state great, from our environmental natural treasures to our tourism highlights that people come from all over the world to be a part of. I want to preserve Florida. And that is a challenge, as we have so many people wanting now to move there. I always joke and say people are shoving each other out of the way to get into Florida. And it does present its own challenges, right? We are now almost dealing with the issues of success because we did stand out. We did show that we are a remarkable state, that our people believe in freedom and prosperity and entrepreneurship. We are a unique state, and it is attracting folks from everywhere. But that does bring its own challenges. We have to make sure that we are paying attention to availability of housing. We have to make sure that we're paying attention to the adequacy of infrastructure. We have to make sure that we are paying attention to protecting our environment. And those are our challenges, yes, have always been there, but I do believe they're heightened when you have a surge of migration like we have seen because of our success. So you have to have leaders that are committed to following up and saying, not only patting yourselves on the back and saying, okay, maybe we didn't get everything perfect, but we tried to make the best decisions we could. And that has led to really enormous success in the state. And now you have to make sure we're dealing with the affects of success and making sure we're preserving the great state. And I know you and so many, especially folks like you that are on the air bragging about everything Florida has to offer, you expect that as well. I am mindful of that. I think everybody that is now holding themselves out to serve others should be talking about that, because I, like other people around the state, I want to keep Florida, Florida. And unlike some of my opponents that I'm running against now, one that just moved to Florida and wants to be the United States Senator, I care. And I want to pass along to my children the same Florida that I grew up in. And that's for the next generation to enjoy all it has to offer. So I appreciate you inviting me on today to talk about what makes our state so great, why everybody is moving there, and some of the reasons we made the decisions that we did during some really challenging times, and how now we're seeing that a lot of those decisions were right, not only in watching how Florida has succeeded, but in some of the evidence that's coming out now, that at the time, maybe we did stand strong and stand strong for a reason. So thank you so much for having me on, and I look forward to getting back really soon.
22: Senator Moody, I want to say this real quick as we wrap up. $2 billion in FEMA funding, $1 billion in military for Florida military veterans and bases, tax cuts like we've not seen before. You are truly one of the most productive senators we have ever seen in Florida. How can we, our listeners, support and keep you in office real quick? How can they get in touch with your...
23: Thank you so much for asking. It's truly my honor and pleasure to serve. Thank you for recognizing that. When I got here, there were so many outstanding FEMA claims due to Floridians. Yes, almost $2 billion. So proud of some of the work we've gotten done already in reversing regulations, strengthening our communities and our industries in Florida. I hope that folks will go to ashleymoody.com if they want to join some of my coalitions or help out or volunteer in any way on our campaign. We have just under 90 days to go. So it's an important time. It's an exciting time. I can only do this with the help of those back in Florida. So thank you so much for pointing that out.
22: I want to remind our listeners, Senator Moody, thank you for joining us today. Come this Tuesday, we're going to be voting to make sure that we keep strong leaders like Senator Moody in office. We need to get out. We need to vote if you hadn't already. But these are the kind of accomplishments that Florida needs to see to keep it the best place to live, work, shop, and play. Tune in any weekend to see our show. Also on YouTube, The Joe Mullen Show, or you can go to Instagram and view any of our past, present, and future shows. Thank you and have an amazing weekend. And remember, Florida is the greatest state in the world to live, work, shop, and play. Thank you and have a great weekend.
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17: With SRN News, I'm Ron Taylor. Ukraine has launched hundreds of drones across Russia, marking one of Kyiv's largest aerial attacks of the war. Russia's Ministry of Defense reports that it destroyed 822 drones overnight, with 600 targeting the Russian capital. On Sunday, five people were killed in Russia's southwestern Rostov region, where three towns came under attack there. Hurricane Lola has skirted Hawaii's Big Island without making landfall and is expected to weaken after lashing the region with strong winds and drenching rain. The eye of the storm passed the island's southern tip, where it was expected to land, without making landfall. The National Hurricane Center says the powerful storm will weaken very soon. Luigi Mangione has pleaded guilty of federal stalking charges in the killing of UnitedHealthcare CEO Brian Thompson 2 years ago. The 28-year-old acknowledged his actions Friday at a hastily scheduled hearing in Manhattan. This is SRN News.
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24: In 1783, the Revolutionary War was nearly over, but America's future remained uncertain. Officers in the Continental Army were angry. Congress had failed to provide promised pay, and some considered using the Army's power to force the government's hand. George Washington understood their frustration, but he also knew the liberty they had fought to win could be destroyed by the very army that secured it. Washington confronted his officers and urged them to choose honor, patience, and loyalty to the Republic over rebellion. He could have used their anger to increase his own power. Instead, he used his influence to restrain it. Power asks what it can take. Character asks what duty requires. Washington's lesson still stands. Freedom survives when leaders place principle above ambition and remain faithful to God, country, and the people they serve.
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27: So today we're going to talk about wrestling, success, addiction, faith, young people, purpose, and love, and what Mark has learned after spending years looking into the faces of America's kids. Mark Merrow, so great to have you today.
28: Mary, it's so good to hear your voice again.
27: I always love hanging with you and seeing everything you're doing. I'm just such a fan myself, and it's so fun that when you become friends with your, you know, someone that you're a fan with. So it's been great all these years, but I'm so excited to have you today. But before we want to go, before Johnny B. Bad, you know, sometimes when people see somebody who's famous, they usually see that finished product and they don't see the kid. did. So I want to go back and tell me who you were as a boy and how do you think your life is going to become? I know you had some secret sauce that you added to the mix. So take me back to before you were a serious athlete in wrestling.
28: Well, you know, it's funny. I just wrote a book called Bad to Good, and I actually share stories from my childhood in this book. And a lot of people don't even know this, but when I was 5 years old, I actually burned down our house.
27: Oh.
28: And this is where it started, my troubled youth. And Mary, this is just 3 weeks ago. I went back to Buffalo, New York, to the house that I burnt down. And just so happened that the owner was outside washing his car, and I pulled up. He was a little startled by someone pulling up in front of his house.
27: Right.
28: And I said, I used to live here. And he goes, did you really? I go, I explained who I was, and he knew exactly who I was.
27: Oh,
28: he knew me from wrestling, but he never knew I lived in his house. And I said, you know what? I actually burnt this house down. He goes, Mark, he goes, there are still burn marks all over the ceiling in the back of the home. And I said, you're kidding me.
27: Oh, my God.
28: And we had a laugh about it. But that was the start of my troubled youth, and went through many things as a kid, but found my outlet in sports. I became an all-star football player.
27: Yeah.
28: Oh. And just went on to success in sports. And then, of course, boxing. When the State Golden Gloves became a part of the U.S. boxing team, I lived in Colorado Springs, Colorado, the U.S. Olympic Training Center.
27: Mm, wow.
28: Went to so many highs in sports, and then losing it all through addiction.
27: Mm.
28: And then making a comeback at 30 years old. You know,
27: wow.
28: So many times we get older and we become complacent in life. We believe the best years have passed. We say things like, those were the days.
27: Right.
28: Mayor, I'm on your show to tell you, these are the days.
27: These are the days.
28: We learn from past mistakes. We grow and gain some knowledge, and we can accomplish so much. We just have that belief.
27: Wow.
28: And I try to instill that in people through my own experiences, what I went through, the highs and the lows.
27: Yeah.
28: And it's been so successful.
27: Well, what made you wake up? I mean, 30 is kind of late. You know, they say that boys' brains don't really fully develop until you're 26. So I get that. But what were you doing? You were hanging out. You were partying a lot. And then what made you wake up and say, all right, there's got to be more?
28: You know what happened, and you know, went through 10 years of addiction at that point. Now I'm 30 years old, and I had a bunch of friends over my apartment, and we were just, you know, partying and watching TV. One of my buddies had the remote control for the television. He's flipping through, and he lands on professional wrestling. And I'm looking at that television. I get what some people call it the aha moment.
27: Yeah.
28: You know, that overwhelming feeling where you look at something, you go, oh my gosh, I can do that. And I'm looking at the television, and I was always a great athlete. So I said, hey guys, I can do that. My buddies bust out laughing. You know, the funny thing is, Mary, they're still my buddies today.
27: Oh, that's great.
28: We talk about this. And I said, man, I can do that. My buddy goes, those guys will pick you up and throw you right out of that room. And another buddy goes, Mark, you're 30 years old. What do you do? Start a pro career?
27: And oh, my gosh.
28: Two words that I have used to this day. I said those two words, I believe. We have no idea the power we give ourselves when we can believe in us.
27: Mm-hmm.
28: But more importantly, and this came down the road, is having my faith in Christ, which helped me believe in myself even more when I realized that I had a plan and purpose for my life.
27: Oh, my
28: God. At that point in my life, I was just partying and stuff, and I knew I could. But I got off the drugs, and I went 1 year clean, and at 31 years old, I signed my first contract in professional wrestling.
27: Oh, my gosh.
28: As the character, Johnny B. Bad.
27: Oh, my gosh, that's amazing. All right, so I know also when you had a kid, you had a journal. Didn't you have a journal with goals? All right, tell me about that. That was really impressive.
28: Oh, that's so important. Yeah. You know, we grew up so poor. My mom worked two jobs. You know, my parents got divorced when I was 8 years old.
27: Mm.
28: And we lived in one of the roughest drug and gang infested neighborhoods in New York.
27: Wow.
28: And I remember sitting in my room, and I still have this book to this day, Maren, you've seen it, because I bring it to every one of my presentations.
27: Yep.
28: My little notebook, I wrote my dreams and goals down as a 10-year-old boy.
27: Wow.
28: And most of them were materialistic. I mean, we're kids, we just want material things. We think money and fame are going to make us happy in life. It's the key to success. And I just remember writing these things down when I was a little boy. You know, I'm going to be a professional athlete. I'm going to become a millionaire.
27: Oh,
28: I'm going to get my mama house. I'm going to get a black Cadillac. And all these things that I thought as a kid would make me happy. And I eventually achieved all those goals.
27: Got you got a black Cadillac? Are you serious?
28: And I got a black Cadillac.
27: Oh, my God. That's so funny.
28: And, yeah, and these things that I thought were going to make me so happy,
27: yeah.
28: You know, and then achieving all these materialistic things never brought that overwhelming feeling or that sense of what I needed and not knowing what I needed until I received it. And that was my giving my life to Christ. And that changed everything. But then, you know, Mayor, after getting off the drugs and then getting into wrestling, and then, see, we become who we surround ourselves with. You know, the Bible says in 1 Corinthians 15:33, don't be misled. Bad company corrupts good character. In other words, God knew it all the way back then. We become who we surround ourselves with. I tell these kids, your friends are like elevators. They're either going to take you up or they're going to take you down.
27: Amen.
28: You show me your friends, I'll show you your future.
27: I love that line. That is so powerful.
28: So it's so true because I became, you know, I surrounded myself with other professional wrestlers and many of the guys I chose to drive with and party with and were doing drugs and staying up all night. Remember, it's a party atmosphere. You know, every time you go to the bar owners are leaving the bar open all night long, and there's drugs and women and all kinds of craziness that we were going through at that time. And you get caught up again in this amazing dynamic of, you know, what you think is making you happy at the time.
27: Right.
28: And got back into drugs and drug addiction again.
27: Johnny B. Badd was not a Christian.
28: Well, no, I went through this is the thing. I grew up Jewish. My last name used to be Merowitz, and my grandfather shortened it to Merrow.
27: Oh, cool.
28: And so I grew up with the Jewish faith. Mm. It wasn't until I was 21 that I first went to a charismatic church where I gave my life to Christ, but backslid, you know, numerous times, and going up and down in my faith and then back and forth. And so there was times that yes, Johnny B. Badd was living for his life for Christ. And then there was times that I went south and did some things that, I obviously shared in my book, my completely opened up my heart to this book that I wanted everyone to read and see. But realizing that the end result was eventually having strong faith, surround yourself with positive people.
27: Yeah.
28: You know, obviously marrying a Christian girl and being around other believers has really changed my life.
27: Oh, yeah. And I could see where when you're tempted like that or when you're in the limelight like you were, it is a rowdy crowd. The whole wrestling thing and Johnny B. Badd was a super cool guy, you know. And I know that wrestling is hard. You also had to stay in shape. And just the competitiveness, being in sports and entertainment and surrounded by all sorts of fame and things like that would be very, very tempting. What was happening behind the scenes that fans never saw? And we've got about a minute and a half to go before we take a break.
28: Well, I mean, obviously, you know, the fans never saw it. Fans were sometimes a part of it, you know, when you're going out to the bars and partying and doing all these things. But the thing that I think fans never saw, obviously, was the lonely nights in the hotel room.
27: Yep.
28: The sadness, the hope for, you know, once you get through the curtain after you wrestled, you come backstage, you know, sometimes people don't see that loneliness part of it. The traveling, I have 1.6 million miles with Delta Airlines alone, you know.
27: Oh, my gosh.
28: It's just crazy. Been all over the world.
27: Yeah.
28: And the sadness of not, you know, being away from family or things that really matter.
27: Oh, it's amazing. I know that it's fascinating. People on the outside see, they look at the big stars. I remember one time in New York City, a friend of mine was a national TV anchor. And on Christmas Eve or New Year's Eve, she was like, I have nobody. I'm by myself. I'm working. And so, people look at people like that and say, oh, that guy has everything. But sometimes the most dangerous place is to be achieving everything you thought you wanted and discovering it isn't enough. Mark, there's a part of your story that I've heard you tell many times. It still gets to me every time I see it. You have the video called A Mother's Love. You were thousands away, miles away from home, and you received devastating news about your mother. I don't want to tell the story for you, but take us back to that night.
28: Well, let me go back to when I was a kid, Mayor. When I was drinking and doing drugs all the time. Mm-hmm. You know, my mom working two nights and two jobs, and I would come home at 3-4 in the morning, and my mom would always wait up for me. Even though she had to get up early in the morning to go to work, mm-hmm. she would always wait up to make sure that I was still alive. Mm. And I remember walking into our apartment, and my mom would be sitting in her chair knitting or something. And she would say, "Hey, Mark," she goes, "I'm so glad to see you." I go, "Yeah, Mom, I'm going to bed." She goes, "Well, can I talk to you for a minute?" And I always blow her off. I said, "Mom, just leave me alone." She goes, "Mark,

0: and I was stunned. And all of a sudden, I just dropped the phone. I ran out of my hotel room. Mm-hmm. I took the elevator to the lobby. I just remember running through the lobby, outdoors, into the street in Hiroshima, Japan. Mm-hmm. There was a light mist coming down, and I was walking down the middle of the street, and I remember looking up and just screaming, "Mom, I'm so sorry."
1: Oh, wow.
0: And all those memories came back of her just wanting to talk to me. Ugh. And I think, and I just walked down the middle of that street, and then I had to fly home too. I got off the tour. They allowed me to go home, and I flew back to the United States. And so many people came out to say goodbye to my mom. The line to see her was so long, so they started having groups of people going up to the casket and saying goodbye, but I couldn't walk up to the casket. Oh. I stood as far back as I could in the funeral home, and I kept thinking to myself, you know, please wake up. Please get up. Mm-hmm. And finally, when the last person prayed over my mom and walked away, mm-hmm. I got the nerve to walk up to the casket.
1: Mm-hmm.
0: And as I got closer, I could see my mom for the first time. And she looked so beautiful. She looked like an angel. She was dressed in white.
1: Mm-hmm.
0: And I remember just looking at her and just saying, "Mom, I am so sorry.
1: Aww.
0: Everything I am, everything I hope to be was because of you. You loved me so much. You gave me a life. You worked two jobs. You're the only one that believed in me."
1: Wow.
0: And how did I repay her?
1: Oh.
0: Drugs, alcohol, people I surround myself with, that none of them showed up at her funeral.
1: Oh.
0: And it was just so heartbreaking. And you know, it's, and the blessing about this video that I share on mm-hmm. social media,
1: mm-hmm.
0: it's seen by millions of people that have seen this, and lives have changed, or relationships restored, or apologies to mom or dad or whatever it would be have changed. And it's just an... it's just absolutely incredible. It's incredible how well that video has done. So many celebrities have shared that video.
1: Oh,
0: and
1: yeah.
0: I've seen that gotten 10 million, 50 million, 100 million views on theirs. You know, incredible.
1: It was so, and every time you do, I start crying again. You got me again. It's such a powerful story, and that you regretted how you treated her. And it's so powerful. And you know, I know that you understood a lot more afterwards, but what was something that you wish you could say to her now? I mean, if you could see her now, what would you tell her?
0: Oh, my gosh. You know, we all have a letter of appreciation that we need to write to somebody.
1: Yeah.
0: And after she passed away, I wrote her a letter of appreciation.
1: Mm-hmm. Oh.
0: And it's something that was so important, because I actually share in my presentations about writing a letter of appreciation.
1: Oh.
0: And I always hope that somebody will, I'm just seeing if I can find it real quick, because it's something, a letter. Let me see if I can just find my thing, the letter I wrote to her. You have to get really like this.
1: Yeah, letters, I mean, so many times we just take for granted everybody that's in our life. And I had a brother that also passed, you know, it was just one day. One day he was there, one day he's gone. And just so shocking when it happens.
0: Yeah, you know, it's so important, because the letter of appreciation was written to my mom.
1: Mm-hmm.
0: Because, you know, we so many times that we want to say something to someone, and all of a sudden they're gone. And, and you know, if anyone can understand that, it's you, Mare, with, gosh, you're so blessed to have a relationship with your mom, that that she's still alive. And,
1: and she's amazing.
0: That. It's just incredible, you know?
1: It is so sad. I mean, all of us have to understand that we're all going to pass at some point, and, you know, our siblings can go before we do. It's very sad. I also know that you did experience also another devastating family loss. Tell me about your brother.
0: Well, my little brother, Guy, he's another one that really, it really strikes a nerve in my presentations, because he was another one that, you know, my brother, Guy, he was 13 years younger than me.
1: Mm.
0: And so he used to come out, and he would want to be a baseball player, and he, you know, he wears a little baseball uniform, and he'd come out, and I'd be with all my friends, and he'd say, "Hey, Mark, can you pitch me some?" And I would, you know, blow him off. And then he threw the ball at me one time, like just tossed it to me, but I caught it. He goes, "You want to play catch?"
1: Yeah.
0: And I said, "Would you get out of here?" I took his ball and threw it as far as I could. My buddies and I were all laughing at him.
1: Aww.
0: And then the look on his face of just, you know, running away after his ball.

0: and just the devastation of that, what I did to him.
1: Mm.
0: And now fast forward years later, I'm back on tour. Now, this was 2 weeks after my mom died. I was back on tour wrestling, and I just got back on tour, and I get a phone call, and they said, Mark, your brother Guy Christopher had a falling accident at the doctor's office. He's at the Sarasota Hospital.
1: Oh,
0: I'm thinking to myself, how bad can you get hurt at a doctor's office?
1: Right.
0: I said, what do you do, break his arm? And he said, Mark, you need to get here right away. And so now I got to go and ask them to get permission off the tour again. I haven't even wrestled yet. And they, of course, allow because my brother's in, you know, critical condition. So I fly back to Florida, and I travel to the Sarasota Hospital and run down the hall to his room. And I open the door, and I see these machines keep my brother alive.
1: Oh, my gosh.
0: And I ask everybody in the room to please leave. I just want to be alone with my little brother. I remember just grabbing his hand the first time in a long time. I got down on my knees, and I just started praying to God. I said, please, don't take him.
1: Mm.
0: He just took my mom 2 weeks ago, please. And he was just married, and his wife was pregnant with their child.
1: Oh, my God.
0: It was so devastating to see this. And unfortunately, my little brother passed away.
1: Oh.
0: And they let him go because there was no... And it was just another one of those devastating... I just remember 2 weeks after my mom died, how do people go through this? How do I go through this? Mm. What do you do? And now we're at the same funeral home 2 weeks later.
1: Oh, just...
0: And I'll never forget this feeling, Mary, because there were so many people there again. And it was the same people that just were there 2 weeks earlier for my mom.
1: Mm.
0: You know? And I remember the look on people's face, and most people would say, I don't even know what to say. And
1: right.
0: I would say to them, you don't have to say anything.
1: Oh.
0: Just them being there meant so much to
1: yeah.
0: that they, you know... But those are things we go through, and I think everybody's experiencing the loss of a loved one, heartbreak.
1: So, Mark, when something devastated like that happens, where is God in all of that chaos and disaster?
0: You know, I've learned at the time you wonder, where are you, God? Why did this happen? But looking back, I can see that he's in the midst of it. You know, there's certain things that came out of these tragedies that have been such a blessing in my life and have helped so many other people.
1: I have a segment called You Rock in honor of my brother Terry, who passed about 8 years ago. And Terry always tried to inspire other people and encourage other people. He was my biggest cheerleader. And he always told me, Mary, you rock. You're amazing. And, you know, you just got to go be happy. And so I always pick out somebody every week that is going to be the person that I say, you rock. And today, Mark Merrow, it's you. You rock. And I'm not saying that because you were Johnny B. Bad, and I'm not saying it because you wrestled around the world or because you won championships. I'm saying it because I watched what you did after the applause, and I've known you for years. We've worked together. We've remained friends, and I've watched you walk into gyms filled with kids who didn't necessarily know who Mark Merrow was. And then within minutes, they're listening to every single word, and I've watched you take your greatest regrets and turn them into somebody else's hope. And I've watched you tell stories that could have remained private memories, and you've used them for the benefit of other people. And all these people who say my life doesn't matter, and you have told them that you do matter. So Mark, you are the person that rocks. So I appreciate you so much. You've inspired me. So who is your person that rocks?
0: Oh my gosh. Well, first and foremost, my Lord and Savior, Jesus Christ.
1: Amen.
0: But if I had to pick another person that really inspires me is Melissa. She's
1: aww.
0: Just, every day she's always writing something that's just, where I read and I go, that is so beautiful, you know, and it's just fun to see her just encourage other people. And always, she's always so kind to people. It's like
1: aww.
0: I watch her sometimes we're in a hurry and she'll stop and talk to somebody or say, tell a woman or that I love that dress or you look so pretty or something. I thought, wow, that's so nice for you to do that.
1: Aw, she sounds so lovely. I cannot wait to meet her. And Melissa, you rock, girl. So it's so fun. Well, Mark, before I give you the last word, there's something I want to say to everyone listening today, that we do have a loneliness problem and we have young people who are struggling and we have adults who are struggling, and we've somehow reached a point where we know, or we can know that thousands of strangers are doing online and not know what people are doing three doors down from us. And I don't think the government can solve this. I don't think the schools can solve all of it. And I certainly don't think another app is going to solve it. But human beings need human beings. And so here's my challenge this week. Notice somebody. Talk to the teenager who normally walks by you. Call the person you haven't heard from. Invite someone to lunch or meet your neighbor and put your phone away at dinner. And when somebody says, I'm fine, occasionally have the courage to say, no, really, how are you? And then listen. We don't have to agree on everything to care about each other. And we don't have to vote alike or worship alike, or we don't have to look alike. We don't have to come from the same generation. We just have to remember that there's a human being sitting across from us. And Mark's entire second career move proves something. One conversation can change the direction of our life. So let's stop waiting for someone else to fix the loneliness problems. Let's attack it one relationship at a time. One neighborhood at a time, one family at a time, and one student at a time, and one conversation at a time. Mark, I'm going to give you the final word. You've stood in front of thousands and thousands of young people and lived through extraordinary success and devastating loss. If someone is listening right now, old or young, and they're in a dark place, what do you want them to know?
0: Every day, I believe that we should reach out and make someone feel special. A big smile, a high five, a warm hug, a kind word. If they only have a smile, give them yours. Oh. Mary, life is short. Live it. Love is rare. Grab it. Anger is bad. Dump it. Fear is awful. Face it. Memories are sweet. Cherish it.
1: Wow. That is so great. Mark Merrow, my friend, thank you. Thank you for your honesty and your friendship, and most importantly, what you have done in your life. You could have allowed your darkest chapters to define you. Instead, you use them to serve other people, and I can't think of a better definition of purpose than that. So everyone that's listening, remember that your life matters, your choices matter, and the way you make another human feel matters.
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5: Breaking news this hour from townhall.com. I'm Michael Harrington. Critics of the Trump administration are facing strong pushback. Correspondent Willie Nelson has the latest.
6: Conservatives are refuting claims that the Trump administration is falling short, pointing to a series of major wins. They say the border has been secured, wall construction has restarted, and mass deportations are underway. Supporters are also highlighting the elimination of DEI programs, rising military recruitment, and cuts to left-wing NGO funding. On the economy, they note lower inflation and stronger retirement accounts, along with a tougher stance against Iran and terrorist groups. Willie Nelson, Washington.
5: A red state AG's warning about financial discrimination against an ammunition maker pays off. Correspondent Ron Taylor explains.
7: West Virginia Attorney General J.B. McCuskey investigated payment processors Bill.com, Ramp, and First Internet Bank of Indiana for denying services to Kent Cartridge Company due to its ammunition production, citing compliance restrictions. Following warning letters under the state's FIND Act, the companies pledged not to discriminate against lawful firearm businesses, with Bill.com entering a business relationship with the ammo maker. Ron Taylor reporting.
5: Indiana authorities say at least five people have died in storms across the state this past week as first responders worked to rescue more people yesterday from rising waters in neighborhoods along the White River in Indianapolis. The state has been hammered over the past week by heavy rains resulting in rivers cresting and setting new records. Governor Mike Braun confirmed yesterday that President Trump intends to approve a request for federal aid. Ukraine has launched hundreds of drones across Russia this weekend, killing at least six people in one of Kiev's largest aerial attacks of the war. The Ukrainians have increased their attacks on Russia this year, targeting military industries and energy facilities. Russia's Ministry of Defense admits that there was a big attack, and they destroyed more than 800 of the drones. More on these stories at townhall.com.
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10: Hello and welcome to What's the Score, the show designed to help you come up with that winning combination for your business. And of course, we have the winning combination today because leading off is Jason Jones, Score volunteer. Jason, how are you doing today?
11: Yes, indeed. I'm doing fantastic. Can't wait to talk to our guest today. How are you doing?
10: Excellent. And I am Christopher Hart of the American Adversaries Radio Show. But, of course, this show is all about SCORE. Great organization. Been around, 60 years now, I think. And they
11: 60 years.
10: 60 mm-hmm. years. Man, what an accomplishment. And started out by some guys that were working at the SBA, saw a need for entrepreneurs, how to help, navigate things like the SBA, and started SCORE. And 60 years later, they have offices all across the country, thousands, over 10,000 SCORE volunteers like Jason Jones, ready to help you succeed in whatever your business endeavor may happen to be. And, of course, they have educational programs, a great website. And tell them about the website, what they'll find there. Please.
11: Oh my gosh, so many resources on the website. I mean, we can start with the webinars alone. We have live webinars, and then those webinars, after they're recorded, they're put into our archive system. So you can always look for recorded webinars that we've already done on all types of topics, funding, nonprofit, marketing, sales, AI, literally you can, instead of binge watching Netflix, just go to score.org Orlando and start binging some of those webinars, webinar series. So, there's that. There's the templates that we have, when you're working through things in your business, let's say we have marketing templates that help you with messaging. We have financial templates. I use those all of the time for myself and for my clients when we're trying to figure out projections and things like that. They already have the calculations in there. So it's really cool where you're just plugging your numbers in and it's doing a lot of the calculating for you. And then, of course, we do, we have in-person things. We've been doing a lot of sessions in person lately at the Winter Park Library, right? So the best way to keep up with all of that stuff, because I can't even keep up with all of it, is just to go to the website and sign up for the e-newsletter, right? That's the best thing to do. That way you can stay on top of all of the different activities and events and webinars and all that stuff that we have going on, delivered right to your inbox.
10: There you go. So easy to do. So please take advantage of it. And as I said, SCORE has offices all across the country. The SCORE national website is score.org and then /Orlando for the Orlando website. And that way you can find out if you have friends or family in other parts of the country to tell them what the SCORE has for them in a local office. And don't forget, speaking of local offices, the SCORE is located in the National Entrepreneur Center, which is in the Orlando Fashion Square Mall on the West End, just off of McGuire. And you can visit them. Office hours are 10 to 4 Monday through Thursday, 10 to 1 on Friday. You're welcome to stop by. Just say hello and maybe take a little tour of the place. But if you want to speak to someone at length, it might be better to call ahead and make an appointment at 407-420-4844. For SCORE, it's 407-420-4844. Okay, that brings us to our guest today. She is a board-certified family nurse practitioner, and she is the founder of Wells Legacy Health and Wellness in Altamont Springs. So we'd like to welcome to the show today Dr. LaToya Wells. Dr. Wells, thanks for being with us today.
12: Hi, thank you so much for having me.
10: Well, we appreciate it. What we'd like to do is find out a little bit about you before we get to, the nurse practitioner stuff. So tell us how you became to be a nurse practitioner, but we want to know like the full story, where are you from? Did you have, these ideas as a young lady? What did you study in school? What brought you to study medicine and be in that field?
12: Alrighty. So I was born and raised in Orlando, Florida, and went to Jones High School, graduated from Jones High School. Ever since I was little, I've always wanted to be a nurse. I was raised by a lot of strong women. My grandmothers assisted my mom with raising me, and watching my grandmother, who took care of patients and just took care of, you know, other family members, it was my desire to become a nurse. And I am married. My husband and I just celebrated 27 years in June. We have three adult children. So we have a 32-year-old son, a daughter that just turned 30, and a 25-year-old. We also have my middle daughter gave us two babies. So I am affectionately known as Nani, and my husband is known as Pop Pop. And so we have a 10-year-old and a four-year-old, I'm sorry, as well as three fur babies. I have lived in Orlando my entire life. I went to school, like I said, at Valencia, at Jones High School, went to Valencia Community College, and from there went to technical school to become an LPN, continued on and went to Valencia for my RN degree, UCF for my bachelor's, and my nurse practitioner certification. I received my master's from University of Phoenix, and then I went back to school because I just love school and I'm a lifelong learner. I went back to school to receive my doctorate, which is the DMP from Loyola University of New Orleans, which is where you get the doctor from. I've always wanted to be a nurse, and once I became a nurse, I knew that there was more, and so I just continued my education. Once I got my master's degree, I decided, let's see what else is next. And I heard about the Doctorate of Nursing Practice program. And at that point, I was just kind of done with school. But my mentor said, no, you have to do this. And so here we are.
10: All right. When did you start Wells Legacy Health and Wellness?
12: So I started Wells Legacy Health and Wellness in 2022. And in 21, my grandmother, one of my grandmothers who raised me, passed away. And I found myself needing to take a break from work. I worked full time in corporate while I was deciding to build my practice. And so while I was out on leave, just kind of healing and doing what I needed to do for myself, the desire had already been there to start the business, and I said, now's the time. So I started Wells Legacy Health and Wellness as a very part-time CPR. That was my goal. I was just going to be a CPR instructor and just do something and have something that belonged to me. And from there, it just kind of took off and formed into Wells Legacy Health and Wellness, the primary care health and wellness practice.
10: Jason.
11: Yeah, what were the jobs that you worked before that? You said you were in corporate?
12: Yes, so I was with one of the largest insurance companies for almost 14 years. And I worked in leadership and management. I led a team of advanced practice nurse practitioners, other nurse practitioners, and absolutely loved it, enjoyed it. Was fully dedicated to that, and then all of that changed.
11: That changed with your grandmother passing. That was the thing that sort of triggered the need or the desire to start your own business.
12: Yeah, when I would leave, there were some things that occurred with my job, and when I came back, the passion and the drive was still there, but I just knew that something had shifted within me internally. And I knew that I no longer felt safe, right? I didn't feel safe with my role, with my team. And so I just continued doing what I was doing and showing up every day in corporate America while still building my practice. And February 19th, we were being prepped for layoffs that were going to potentially happen. And I had about six people on my team who was potentially going to be laid off. And, you know, I'm a woman of faith. So, you know, started praying and asking other people to pray. And that list went from six to zero. And on the day that we were supposed to deliver that news, I received news that my position was being eliminated. And so my last day with the company was March 5th. And I was then thrust into full-time entrepreneurship.
10: All right. And the by the way, if you'd like to give out your website, you can do that at this point.
12: Yes. So my website is wellslegacyhealth.com. 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
10: 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And are you also on Facebook or other social media platforms?
12: Yes, I'm on all the social media platforms, including LinkedIn. I also have a YouTube channel where individuals can go and look at all of my recordings. I do a segment every Wednesday called Wellness Wednesday with Dr. Wells, where I provide education and just talk on different topics.
10: Okay.
11: And we just search your company name to find that on YouTube?
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11: Cool.
10: Okay. We just have a moment left in this segment, so let me go over that information again. For Dr. LaToya Wells, she is a board-certified nurse practitioner, and her website is WellsLegacyHealth.com. 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And while you're at it, don't forget to go to the SCORE website, score.org/Orlando. 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A lot of great information. And sign up for the newsletter. That way you are informed about everything that SCORE's got going on. And SCORE has always got something going on. And before long, I'm pretty sure you're going to have probably another one of those nonprofit get-togethers, aren't you, Jason?
11: Yeah, we're already talking about it, man. The nonprofit series is in high demand. So
10: I know.
11: You know, we definitely got some stuff in the works.
10: All right. And so you can count on that. Once again, that SCORE website, score.org/Orlando. So please stay with us, and we will be right back with more of What's the Score.
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15: Foundations of Freedom, a look at America's founding principles and the leaders who shaped our nation.
16: In 1783, the Revolutionary War was nearly over, but America's future remained uncertain. Officers in the Continental Army were angry. Congress had failed to provide promised pay, and some considered using the Army's power to force the government's hand. George Washington understood their frustration, but he also knew the liberty they had fought to win could be destroyed by the very army that secured it. Washington confronted his officers and urged them to choose honor, patience, and loyalty to the Republic over rebellion. He could have used their anger to increase his own power. Instead, he used his influence to restrain it. Power asks what it can take. Character asks what duty requires. Washington's lesson still stands. Freedom survives when leaders place principle above ambition and remain faithful to God, country, and the people they serve.
17: talk of Orlando, the answer.
10: Back, we are What's the Score, and we want to thank you for tuning in and telling your friends and family about the show as well. We've got Jason Jones, Score volunteer, with myself, Christopher Hart. Our guest today, Dr. Latoya Wells, who is a board-certified nurse practitioner. Her website is wellslegacyhealth.com. And Jason, I believe you had a question.
11: Yeah, Dr. Latoya, because you were talking about, you know, the layoffs and corporate and stuff like that, which kind of ushered you into starting your own business. But like, what did you discover about entrepreneurship that your healthcare career didn't prepare you for?
12: Wow, a whole lot.
11: Talk about that transition.
12: So as a nurse practitioner, even as a nurse, we are taught, you know, disease processes, care for patients, you know, development plan of care, and all of that. But no one really teaches you about the business side of, you know, we're working in business, but we have other people that are running the business. We're just taking care of the patients. And so there's been a major mindset shift that had to happen for me. And I kind of struggle with that from being a provider while being a business owner. And so in corporate, you know, everything is pretty much set for me. I had a team that was helping to complete the task that needed to be completed. But as an entrepreneur, primarily solopreneur, I'm doing all the things. I'm the front desk. I'm, the, you know, checking the credentials of the insurance in terms of their insurance and things of that nature. So there's a huge mindset shift when it comes to being a business owner and things that I was not prepared for.
11: Mm-hmm. Were there any skills from healthcare that turned out to be really useful?
12: Yes. I think as nurses, and many nurses and PAs and nurse practitioners can attest to this, we're good at multitasking, so to speak. Like, we can be taking care of a patient while taking orders for someone else and doing several different things. So the ability to just kind of focus in and have multiple balls going at one time was definitely helpful for me, because the phone is ringing, but yet I need to respond to a text message for a patient, and I got the pharmacy emailing me about something. So being able to prioritize, and that's one of the things is in healthcare, and as a nurse practitioner, as a nurse as well, you got to prioritize your patient. Who do you see first? What's the most critical thing you need to take care of right now? And so that skill has been very helpful for me.
11: What would you say is more challenging, like being a highly trained healthcare professional or running the business?
12: Running the business. I can take care of patients with my eyes closed, right? Because I've been doing this for over 30 years. Being a business owner is definitely something new for me, and I'm learning something every single day.
11: Yeah, I hear that. Christopher?
10: So tell us, what exactly is a board-certified family nurse practitioner?
12: Okay. So I have a, in order to be a nurse practitioner, you have a background in nursing. So for me, my transition into nursing was a little differently. I started out as an LPN, which is a licensed practical nurse. I then went to Valencia and did their transition program from LPN, licensed practical nurse, to registered nurse. And from there, I got my bachelor's degree and my master's degree. And the next step for me was going to nurse practitioner school. And so a board certified nurse practitioner means that I went to nurse practitioner school, got the training, received all of the, you know, completed all the clinical hours, and then I had to sit for boards. And so that's where I got the board certification from.
10: So what sort of things can you do, say, that a doctor can't do? Or what sort of things can you do that a doctor could do?
12: So I do everything that a primary care physician does. You name it, I do it. So pretty similar, just that I don't take away from the education and the training that doctors have. And at one point I thought about going to medical school, but it just wasn't what I wanted to do. And so nurse practitioner was the best route for me so that I can provide that authentic, compassionate care that I have as a nurse to my patients at a higher level with higher degree and experience and training.
10: Do you work, let me put it this way. Do you take like Medicare or Medicaid, like that sort of thing, you know, from the business end of things?
12: Yes, I am credentialed with many major insurance carriers, and we do accept insurance. Blue Cross Blue Shield, TRICARE, Cigna, Humana, Aetna, Medicare, and Medicaid. And we're working on getting credentialed with many others.
10: I see. How difficult is it to do that?
12: Oh, now that's where I had to outsource and hire someone to do that for me, because that in itself is another full-time job. And one of the limitations that as nurse practitioners we're facing is that many of the insurance companies require you to have a collaborative physician agreement in order to become credentialed with their insurance companies. And now I am fully autonomous in the state of Florida. So to run my practice and see patients, I don't have to be connected with a physician. But there's these, you know, roadblocks that are put up that we have to pay a physician to say that they are a part of our company and collaborate with us so that I can accept insurance to do my job.
10: So sort of the red tape gets in the way.
12: Definitely.
10: And you have to hire somebody to just specifically to deal with those sort of things, you said.
12: Yes.
10: Well, I see. Yeah, it's the interesting overhead there, type overhead, right, Jason? I mean,
12: yeah.
10: On top of everything else, I mean, you know, you have to pay for that. So,
12: yes.
10: So
12: essentially, I'm paying somebody just so I can do my job.
11: Wow.
10: Yeah. That's crazy, but that's, you know, seems to be, you know, not unusual in our healthcare industry today. Now you said you operate in Altamont Springs. You're in Altamont Springs.
12: My practice is two streets behind the mall. We're on Osceola Street.
10: Okay.
12: 452 Osceola Street, Altamont Springs, Florida.
10: Okay, you anticipated my question. 452 Osceola Street. All right. 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Dr. Latoya Wells, our guest today. What do you carry? I mean, do you treat all age groups or specific age groups? Can you give us an idea of your clientele?
12: Yeah, so I'm family, so that means I can see pediatrics, I can see teenagers, I see adults of all ages. My youngest patient was a 13-month-old to date in my own practice, but when I worked pediatric side of things, I saw newborns and that. For my practice, I see, you know, kids all the way up to geriatrics. My oldest patient that I've seen in practice was 102 years old.
11: Oh, wow.
10: 102
11: From
10: years
11: 13
10: old.
11: 13 months to 102.
10: Yeah.
12: Yes.
10: Wow.
11: What?
10: Go ahead, Jason.
11: What made you? Sorry, Chris. What made you want to go from, like you said, you started at like doing CPR, right? But then it suddenly morphed into you doing all of these things. Like, was that the plan all along, or did it just kind of evolve that way?
12: Well, I was running from an assignment that I knew I was supposed to be on originally. I knew that I was supposed to open up my own practice, but I was trying to take the easy way into doing it. And so had to, you know, reroute and just be obedient and do what I was told to do initially, which was open my practice. And the Lord had told me, this is what you're supposed to do. And I was trying to do something different. So.
11: And so, like, your bio says direct primary care. Is that, like, what does that mean? Is that the same as what you mentioned earlier? Like, you can do lots of different services?
12: So I have two different sides of my business. And one, as we mentioned, was the insurance side. But with all of the red tape and all of the, you know, the reimbursement for insurance can be pretty crappy. And I have a select group of patients that don't have insurance. There's a lot of people who don't have insurance. And so I have a cash base, is, you know, portion of my business. And with direct primary care, there's several levels to that. And my patients have access to me, and each level provides a different thing. So that's for those patients that don't have insurance. It's more like a membership plan. You pay, I think my lowest tier is $79. You pay $79 a month and you get access to your provider on the weekends, on the evenings, text message, things of that nature. And as you go up the different tiers, it provides additional access to your provider and the different services.
11: And weekends too, you said?
12: Yes. So I do offer early morning, evening, and weekends. I've seen the earliest I've seen a patient was at 5:30 in the morning because she had to be at work by 7. The latest I've seen patients is at 8 o'clock at night. I see patients on weekends as well.
11: Wow, that's really flexible.
10: It seems like that type of practice is, I thought it was like a dying breed. I mean, that, you know, when you had that kind of access to a physician, or in this case, a nurse practitioner. Am I wrong? Is that coming back, or are you lonely out there?
12: So when I was looking at my business model, I wanted to make sure that access was something that people didn't have to decide whether they were going to go to work or go get health care. And when I was doing some research, I believe, I don't want to throw the numbers out, but it was a high percentage of individuals, like 62% of individuals, who delayed seeking health care because of work. And I worked corporate America for years and worked that standard 8 to 5. And while my position was pretty flexible and I could go to my doctor's appointments and things of that nature, but there are many individuals who can't. You know, they lose money if they take time off to go to the doctors. And so for me, setting my business model up in that way that offers accessibility and flexibility was one of the things that I wanted to do. And that's something that sets me apart from many other providers in the area.
10: Okay, we're speaking with Dr. LaToya Wells of Wells Legacy Health. 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Her practice is at 452 Osceola in Altamont Springs. And we'll take a break and come right back with more of What's the Score.
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5: With SRN News, I'm Michael Harrington in Washington. Indiana authorities say at least 5 people have died in storms across the state this past week as first responders worked to rescue more people yesterday from rising waters in neighborhoods along the White River in Indianapolis. The state has been hammered over the past week by heavy rains, resulting in rivers cresting and setting new records. Governor Mike Braun confirmed that President Trump intends to approve a request for federal emergency funds. Ukraine has launched hundreds of drones across Russia this weekend, killing at least 6 people in one of Kiev's largest aerial attacks of the war. The Ukrainians have increased their attacks on Russia this year, targeting military industries and energy facilities. Russia's Ministry of Defense says it destroyed over 800 Ukrainian drones overnight. An attack targeting 3 towns in Russia's southwest Rostov region killed 5. This is SRN News.
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10: We're back for What's the Score? And once again, thanks so much for tuning in. I am Christopher Hart, along with Jason Jones. Our guest today, Dr. LaToya Wells of Wells Legacy Health. 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She is a board-certified family nurse practitioner. And we were just talking to her about sort of the business end of things. Now, when did you say you opened, Wells Legacy Health, when did you open the hang out your shingle, I guess, is what they're saying.
12: So I moved into my brick and mortar space in May of 22. I started seeing patients via telehealth. Yeah, I want to say in March, and I was doing in-home visits, telehealth, and then now, move forward to May 22 is when I, opened the brick and mortar space.
10: So how did you deal with things during COVID? Was that all telehealth during that time, during that period?
12: Well, I didn't start until, COVID was still going on in 2022, not right. As bad as prior. But yes, I did offer telehealth, and I still offer telehealth virtual visits to my patients. And for those who can't get out and come to see me, I do offer some in-home visits. I was seeing a patient in her office because she couldn't leave. She had an important meeting, but yet she was sick. So just offering that convenient care and flexibility.
10: That's what I mean. Home visit doctors, it's kind of a rare thing. Jason, go ahead. Yeah.
11: Yeah, no, I was just agreeing with you. Like, I'm hearing this and I'm like, man, why wouldn't anyone want to work with you the way that you're able to, provide for them when they need it? I think that's really admirable. And a good marketing point, a marketing selling point. I'm always looking at things from that angle as well. But I want to talk a little bit about education, because I see on your website you do training for other nurses and clinics. Is that something that you still do?
12: So I do provide training in terms of CPR training. I do work with other nurses who are looking to start their own business. I do some training with them as well. I am someone that, other people poured into me, and I'm so willing to pour into them. And one of the things that I love about being a nurse practitioner, being a nurse in general, is that I love educating. And so I am a visiting faculty with Walden University, and I've been with them for several years. I've been in academia, since my daughter was 8. She's 25 now. Teaching nursing students from RN all the way to now I'm teaching nurse practitioner students online, and I also do clinical. So just being able to provide that give back, so to speak. I had other professors who poured into me, and I do the same as well.
11: Yeah, and I'm an adjunct professor myself. So what is teaching the next generation taught you personally?
12: Oh boy. One, it taught me a whole lot of the lingo and things of that nature. But it just taught me that there's a phrase that nurses eat their own. And that's been, if you talk to any nurse, you'll hear that. And that's something that I'm looking to change, that we, instead of, you know, looking down on them and criticizing them, showing them the way and how to do things correctly. And it just taught me, this new generation, that they do things differently and it's okay to adapt as long as we still have the foundation in place.
10: Speaking of that, we're constantly being told that, you know, the demand for healthcare services is continuing to rise. Are there enough people in the, you know, coming up behind you to fulfill that need?
12: We need more. There are so many, you were asking me about doctors and nurse practitioners and what I do, what's different from physician or a medical doctor. There are so many primary care physicians that are retiring or, you know, no longer practicing. There's a huge gap in care with patients. And so we need more qualified and we need more compassionate nurse practitioners and providers, whether they're PAs, nurse practitioners, physicians. We need them because there is definitely a major gap and it's just going to continue to increase.
10: And you're saying, is there the interest in the students, or just there's the educational facilities are not pushing it? I mean, the educational institutions aren't pushing it enough?
12: There are, because when I look at when I'm online and in the communities, there's a lot of nurse practitioner programs. So the programs are not, there's not a lack of programs. It's just that I think at the rate that individuals are leaving their positions and closing their practices, we can't fill that gap quick enough.
10: We're also being told that AI is going to be the next best thing to medicine since, I don't know, but how is it affecting what you do?
12: Necessarily think that it's affecting what I do in terms of a provider and in academia. There has been a lot of integration with AI and teaching the nurse practitioner students AI. AI can't take care of a patient. I use AI in terms of dictation services when I'm providing my visits. And so I don't have to, you know, sit there and type on the screen instead of being patient facing. My AI dictation service captures that visit and helps to develop the plan of care. You know, I review it and make sure that it's okay, but I don't care what you say. AI can't replace a provider.
10: We're told that it can, you know, read an x-ray better than a human eye or stuff like that. Do you think that that's far-fetched too?
12: Well, I believe that AI can be helpful in that regard, but you still need that human touch. Because just like humans can make mistakes, so can AI.
10: Okay, so it's sort of as a backup, more or less. So you back each other up, I guess.
12: Yes, as a resource, yes, definitely.
10: Okay.
11: How do you use it in your practice, or do you?
12: I do. So I utilize a AI dictation service. So when I'm have my patients come in a room, I have a disclaimer and I let them know that I have it listening in the background and if they're okay with that. And what it does is it captures the conversation between myself and my patient, my client. More healthcare providers are doing that. When I go to my doctor's office, they have the same thing. And it just helps a lot to ensure that I don't miss things when I go to document. It's picking up on the conversation and helped me to develop that note at the end of the day. And I don't spend 40 hours, you know, working on charting. It makes it really simple and easy to just copy and paste or update a few things. So I'm not up to 1 and 2 o'clock in the morning anymore completing patient charts.
10: Oh, wow. How much has the healthcare industry changed over the last, I don't know, 5 or 10 years in terms of the paperwork?
12: So 25 years ago, when I was nursing, we had all paper charting. Well, today I run a practice that's fully, completely paperless. So everything is electronic. So I'm sure there are people who still have paper charting, but the advancements in technology have just helped to advance us as providers. No longer am I staying up till 1 o'clock in the morning completing charting because I'll have everything right at my hand, readily available.
10: All right. Once again, we're speaking with Dr. Latoya Wells. She is a board-certified family nurse practitioner. WellsLegacyHealth.com is the website, WellsLegacyHealth.com. And once again, she's located, her practice is located in Altamont Springs at 452 Osceola. That is, in, once again, in Altamont Springs. And I know you go beyond, above and beyond, but what are your normal office hours, please?
12: So standard office hours are 8 to 5. However, again, I do offer those extended hours. So it just depends. It's patient specific. I am open as early as 6 o'clock in the morning, and there are days where I'm in the office as late as 7:30, 8 o'clock. But the standard office hours are 8 to 5. Again, we do offer those early morning, evening, as well as weekend appointments.
10: And I take it you have assistants or nurses, but are you the only board-certified nurse practitioner at your practice?
12: I'm it.
10: Okay.
12: It's just me right now, but we're growing and expanding, and so we will be adding some additional staff to our practice soon.
10: I take it that you don't have any problem bringing customers in, more or less.
12: Well, that's been a challenge. Marketing has been one of the issues, and we're working on that as well.
10: Okay. All right. We'll have to take another break here in just a moment. 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While you're at it, don't forget to go to the SCORE website, score.org/Orlando. 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And once again, is score.org/Orlando. And the SCORE offices located in the National Entrepreneur Center in the Fashion Square Mall on the West End, just off McGuire. Open 10 to 4 Monday through Thursday, 10 to 1 on Friday. 407-420-4844 is the number for SCORE. 407-420-4844. And we will be right back with more of What's the SCORE.
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16: In 1783, the Revolutionary War was nearly over, but America's future remained uncertain. Officers in the Continental Army were angry. Congress had failed to provide promised pay, and some considered using the Army's power to force the government's hand. George Washington understood their frustration, but he also knew the liberty they had fought to win could be destroyed by the very army that secured it. Washington confronted his officers and urged them to choose honor, patience, and loyalty to the Republic over rebellion. He could have used their anger to increase his own power. Instead, he used his influence to restrain it. Power asks asks what it can take. Character asks what duty requires. Washington's lesson still stands. Freedom survives when leaders place principle above ambition and remain faithful to God, country, and the people they serve.
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10: Welcome back to What's the Score? 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

0: 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And if you'd like to speak to a sales rep here in Central Florida, call them at 407-618-1760. That's 407-618-1760. And please tell them you heard about them on the What's the Score show and thank them for the score for the show. What's the Score while you're at it? Okay, Jason, I believe you had a question for Dr. Wells.
1: Yes, Dr. Wells. Now, you have a platform called Hey Sis, which I assume deals with women's health. Like, tell us about what that entails and why it's important to you.
2: Hey Sis was birthed out of issue that I was having and felt all alone. I am just turned 50 in May. And when I think back to 2021 and 2022, I was having some symptoms and didn't know what was going on. So Hey Sis is for women, all demographics, all background, who are dealing with perimenopause and menopausal symptoms. It came because I needed encouragement and I needed to talk. And so I just started talking to Hey Sis and recording that. And so it's a community built for women who are dealing with perimenopause and menopause.
1: And it's in person or it's a virtual thing?
2: So it is virtual. It is on Facebook. I actually have a private group on Facebook called Hey Sis Collective, where we just kind of go in there and we support each other and we talk about different things and encourage each other. But Hey Sis is just for, you know, that's on all of the social media platforms. But yes, it's definitely virtually. We're looking to, in the future, to bring that to a more in-person and some different, a lot of things coming. But yes, definitely virtual right now.
1: Yeah, I could definitely see you expanding on that in the future. Definitely for in-person, you know, retreats and workshops mm-hmm. and things like that. Yeah.
2: Yes.
0: Is that Christopher? Is that spelled H-E-Y-S-I-S, Hey Sis?
2: Yeah, usually I start my videos with Hey Sis. So, yeah.
0: Okay.
1: Yeah.
0: Jason,
1: so,
0: yeah, go ahead.
1: Yeah, so what's... I guess I could simplify this question. What's one health conversation women should stop being embarrassed about?
2: One of the things that we should stop being embarrassed to talk about is the changes that happen within our bodies as women. We, you know, the hormonal changes that happen to women, many times women feel ashamed because, you know, the brain fog shows up and they feel like they're losing their mind, or there's changes that's happening with their bodies and they don't feel as confident as they used to. And with perimenopause and menopause, and one of the things that I've dealt with is weight gain in my midsection. Like, I never had this. And I'm like, okay, where's this from? And just feel that, you know something is wrong with you, but many times you're being dismissed. And so we shouldn't be ashamed of what's happening to our bodies because it's natural. Yet we do need to have a safe space and a provider who's willing to listen to us and not just dismiss it as, oh, you're just getting older, you're aging.
0: Mm-hmm. What would you say is going to be the biggest health demand going forward? We hear a lot about Alzheimer's. People are living longer. What are you seeing?
2: So, you know, I am a primary care provider, but I also have a passion for health and wellness. And as we are living longer, one of the things that I think we need to really focus in and hone in on is that wellness side, because your health is your wealth, right? And if you are able to integrate some of the healthy and wellness things into your lifestyle, then we can see people moving away from chronic conditions and diabetes and high blood pressure and things of that nature. And we begin to see people living more healthier. So I think if we're looking at it from that standpoint, health and wellness needs to be the conversation that we're having.
0: How much does diet play a role in your advice?

0: diet is a huge part in that, because what you eat is what you become. And if you're eating garbage, then your blood work is going to look horrible. You're going to feel horrible. And so a lot of times when I'm talking with my patients, that's a big part of that conversation. And, you know, right now, the biggest crave, I want to say craze, but the biggest thing is weight loss and weight management or weight optimization. And you have some patients that want to start on a GLP-1, but yet aren't willing to put all of the pieces together. And that's the diet, that's exercising, that's drinking your water, that's getting your rest, that's taking care of yourself. So yeah, those conversations definitely come up with every patient that I see in terms of their diet.
1: Okay. Once again, our guest today, Dr. LaToya Wells. 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And her business is located in Altamont Springs, her practice in Altamont Springs at 452 Osceola. And it is Wells Legacy Health. 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As you see younger children, are they getting enough exercise? I mean, because so many kids today, you see them riding the scooters, electric scooters, no bicycles. They've got the, you know, everybody's got the smart device that, so they're playing games on a couch somewhere rather than on a ball field. Are you seeing the effects of that, and does it concern you?
0: Definitely concerning. And as we, you know, we look back 10, 12 years ago and where we are now, we're definitely seeing obesity. We're definitely seeing higher rates of hypertension and diabetes in younger kids. And so making sure that we're having those conversations and that we are asking those questions during their exams and their visits, and making sure that we're providing them with the resources and support that they need. But it's definitely a concern.
1: Also, how about the effect on children's mental health?
0: Oh, yeah. When it comes to social anxiety, when I was young, we were outside and, you know, the street lights were the indicator that it was time to get home.
1: Yeah.
0: And when Saturday came, when we woke up and, you know, we helped grandma clean up, we were outside. And we were all over the place. And so we had friends. We had those conversations. We were talking to each other. I drive through my neighborhood in the morning to leave, and there's groups of kids. They're all on their phone. Nobody's talking. Nobody's interacting. And so it's definitely impacting their mental health. A lot of social anxiety, a lot of relationship strain, because they don't necessarily know how to communicate. And that's rolling over into academia. Students not knowing how to send an email and use proper language in the email, or when they're writing papers, it's almost as if they're texting a friend. And so it's just the little kids, but things that we're seeing are spilling over into other areas and generations.
1: All right, Jason?
2: Yes, I love that you have really like bet on yourself, you know, when it comes to starting your practice. Like, what do you see? What's your vision for the Wellness Center, like moving forward?
0: So you just said that Wellness Center, that is definitely somewhere that I'm looking to have for Wells Legacy Health and Wellness, just the primary care practice, of course. But being able to have a practice in a community where my patients receive what they need in a timely manner, and being able to expand down the road into that wellness center that incorporates, you know, the exercise, paces, and all the things that my patients need. It's all about taking care of my patients, and my goal is to help my patient, family, and community create a legacy of good health, and that starts with having those conversations and having a provider that listens and who is compassionate and takes time. My visits aren't 15, 20 minute visits. Sometimes I'm in there with the patient for an hour and a half. So.
1: Wow. like I say, it's rare to have that kind of access, it seems, in this day and age.
2: Right.
1: Once again, our guest today, Dr. Latoya Wells. She's a board-certified family nurse practitioner and Wells Legacy Health and Wellness, and the website wellslegacyhealth.com, also on the social media platforms, wellslegacyhealth.com. And don't forget, ladies, Hey Sis on Facebook, H-E-Y-S-I-S, for issues specifically for women. Hey Sis on Facebook. And she has videos there as well. Well, another great guest today, Jason.
2: Yes, indeed. We appreciate you joining us.
1: Absolutely. Thanks so much for being with us today, Dr. Wells.
0: Thank you for having me. It was a pleasure.
1: All right. 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And while you're at it, don't forget to go to score.org/Orlando. 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And who knows, if you stop by, you might even run into Jason Jones.
2: Hey.
1: Get a selfie with him. All right. Until next week, that is all for What's the Score.
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6: Breaking news this hour from townhall.com. I'm Michael Harrington. The White House reports some countries are routing exports through third nations to avoid U.S. tariffs. Correspondent Bob Agnew explains.
7: The report says China has responded to 2018 tariffs by sending goods to other countries for packaging and assembly. White House trade advisor Peter Navarro says China launders exports through more than 40 countries, causing tax revenue losses of $19 to $26 billion each year. China's leader Xi Jinping is scheduled to visit Washington in September. Bob Agnew reporting.
6: The Trump administration is launching a new strategy to tackle homelessness, arguing that treating addiction and mental illness must come before simply providing housing. Correspondent Ron Taylor.
8: HUD Secretary Scott Turner says years of housing-first policies have fallen short, pointing to statistics showing 75% of homeless Americans struggling with drug addiction and 78% suffer from mental illness. Turner says housing remains important, but housing alone is not enough. The new Treatment First Toolkit, unveiled by HUD and HHS, aims to expand recovery services and connect homeless individuals with addiction and mental health treatment. HHS Secretary Robert F. Kennedy Jr. says lasting recovery starts with effective care, not leaving people trapped in addiction and homelessness. Ron Taylor reporting.
6: Luigi Mangione has pleaded guilty to federal stalking charges in the killing of United Healthcare CEO Brian Thompson. He admitted to following Thompson to an investor conference in 2024 and shooting him on a New York City street. He could face life in prison. Reddit will join the S&P 500 this week, giving the wide-ranging online forum a boost in prestige and investments. The company will join the benchmark index as of Tuesday. The move comes weeks after Reddit posted strong financial results for the second quarter. More on these stories at townhall.com.
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12: 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Friends, it's great to be with you today as we anticipate a very important election. 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As I said before, today's entire program will be devoted to the primary election. We've got two great candidates joining us. They are, both of them are in very important Republican primaries and very much watched Republican primaries. Later in our show, we'll speak with Marcus Hyatt, candidate for the Florida House of Representatives, District 38, which includes most of Seminole County. In just a moment, we're going to go to Ryan Elijah. He's a candidate for United States Congress, seat number 7, which includes most of Seminole and Volusia counties, one of the most hotly contested and watched races in the country. The incumbent Republican congressman there is Corey Mills, being challenged by Ryan Elijah in the Republican primary, as well as other candidates, Michael Don Johnson and Sarah Ulrich. Now let's go to our conversation with Ryan Elijah right now. The first question I ask is, now that we are down to the final days, what would he tell undecided voters about why they should vote for Ryan Elijah?
11: It's a great question. And I found this, Roger, that people really tune in here at the end. I mean, this last week is when you really find the majority of people tuning in. And my message to them is pretty simple, that I have raised my kids here. I have coached Little League baseball here. I've coached high school basketball. I've served on numerous boards. I've been a public figure. I'm invested in this community. And the 7th District needs and has not had for a very long time somebody that lived here, somebody that lives in this area and is committed to those issues and that can win in November. And that's really the message that I try to deliver to them. A lot of them have received it, but there's some people that don't, and they check in right at the end. And that's your opportunity to just say, we have an opportunity to do something special here. We've got a lot of key people behind us now, and we have this chance to really move it forward. And that's our message here in the last couple of days.
12: We're speaking with Ryan Elijah. He's a candidate for Congress District 7 in the the Republican primary. Most of Seminole and Volusia counties are in District 7. Now, and as we've talked about before when you've joined us, you're challenging an incumbent Republican congressman who has a strong record on conservative issues and on supporting President Trump. And even in politics in general, it is unusual for an incumbent Republican or incumbent Democrat congressman to get a strong challenge in a primary. Now, one of the things I hear from some people I talk to about this race, I suspect you've heard the same thing, is, you know, I like what the incumbent is doing. Why should I take a chance on somebody else? How would you respond to those people?
11: You know, we got that a little bit at the beginning, and this is a completely untraditional race. I mean, there's no doubt about that. We have gained so much momentum. I feel like we've got that win behind our back now. But what we respond to them is, look, I didn't get in this because of my opponent's voting record. I got in this because of the damage I thought that we would do if we elect the wrong candidate and lose in November. And it comes down to relationships, and you have to have the trust of the voters. And we've had, you know, probably 3 out of 10 doors we knock on. I believe that's been shaken. And so that's been our message. It has just picked up steam as we've gone. But we have to hold the seat. And when you look at the endorsements we have, and every major sheriff in this Central Florida region has endorsed us, I think that's the message that got through to people, that they've sent a crystal clear message that we need change. Because for these people, these elected officials, to make that choice, there's a calculated effort. They know the risk there, and they still did it anyway. And that's one of our big arguments. Why would the two sitting sheriffs, Sheriff Lima, Sheriff Chitt, would endorse us? And it's because they believe in us, and they believe we absolutely need a new direction.
12: Now, again, and as you probably suspect, I talk about this race and quite a bit, with people I know and in daily life. Now, another thing that's a big topic of conversation is people that are witnessing your campaign, and as I've told you both on and off the air, just as an observer, just critiquing your campaign. I think you've run a phenomenal campaign. Basically, that's kind of beside the point.
11: We got a good team behind us,
12: As I talk to people, one of the things that comes up is, well, I think President Trump is endorsing Corey Mills. Other people have taken that into, called that into question. What is the status, or do you know the status of the, a possible President Trump endorsement of Corey Mills?
11: Well, I would say this, from day one, Roger, we have had a tremendous relationship with people very close to the White House. I didn't blindside anyone when we got in this race. And through that, I've always said, it's like, what is not said is what you need to listen to. Obviously, President Trump endorsed Congressman Mills in February. Since that point, nothing has been said. And that's what I say often is, look, many times the president could have gotten involved, and even before I got in the race, even once I'm in the race, before the ballot deadline hit, there are many times he could have weighed in. He has not done that. Earlier this week, he weighed in every race in the state of Florida, including some Florida representatives that didn't even have a primary, yet he didn't weigh in on this race. And, you know, to me, that was just very telling that he's going to let the voters decide this race. And that's where we're at. I can't tell you exactly where the president's at. I think only where the president is. But I can tell you this. We've got really key supporters that indirectly have allowed us to communicate with some key people in Washington. And so we're not blindsiding anybody. I have always said I'm not running against the president. I'm not running against the party. And I think that's just played out over time. If you go back and listen to everything we said in May, it really has played out the way, a lot of ways that we predicted it. Just wait and see what is said from the White House. And at the end of the day, I'm not implying anything where he's at, other than he has not said anything on this race, and he said multiple things on some other races. And keep in mind, it was the Trump DOJ that had something come out about the DOJ investigation. I mean, these are all things that you have to factor in. We focus on us, but it's hard to ignore some of these really big pieces of that puzzle that come out.
13: Andrew, glad you're joining us on the Roger Franken Williams Show. Of course, Election Day is this coming Tuesday, August the 8th. We're talking to one of the candidates in one of the most high-profile races, not just in Florida, but in the country. It's the Republican primary for United States Congressional Seat District 7, which includes most of Seminole and Volusia counties. The incumbent congressman is Republican Congressman Corey Mills. We're speaking with challenger Ryan Elijah right now, Republican challenger. Now, you touched on this a couple of questions ago, but just I'd like to revisit again, because this is, I'm just sharing with you things I hear, you know, at the grassroots level. Sure. From people that I know. And another top priority, or I'd say the top priority for Republican primary voters, is electability. And could you share, you know, for those that may be undecided or even not undecided, why are you more electable than Corey Mills in the general election?
11: Yeah, that's a great question, Roger. I think it's one of my strongest arguments is we talked about electability. I mean, if you've followed me on Facebook, you have seen the amount of people that we pull, not just from conservative people, and we have a ton of conservatives that are following us, but people have said they've switched over as Democrats, that NPAs have switched over to vote for us. I firmly believe we are going to be a much stronger team, and I'll be a better candidate in November than we are here even in August, because some of the polls have showed that the current congressman is losing independents. You can't win in this election unless you win a lot of the independent people in the middle. That's going to be one of our strengths, and I look forward to that. You have to get past the first hurdle, which is the primary August 18th, to do that. But I think the ability to pull people over from the middle is critical, and that's something I think we'll focus on, and I think we'll be very strong once we get to that point. I've had a lot of people that said, we're NPAs, we can't vote for you. I mean, that's just the way Florida's primary system is set up. But keep in mind, Democrats targeted this race, and they've done that. My goal is after August 18th, they pull some of that back. We'll see if that happens.
13: And now that leads right into the next question. And, you know, if you were to be elected in this race, this Republican primary, and you emerge as a Republican nominee, and our listeners know, and even you know, that I'm expecting that to happen, and I actually predict that you're going to be the winner of this primary. But that's beside the point. But the point that is, if you win the general election against the Democrats and you go to Congress, what would be your top absolute priorities, your absolute top one, two, maybe three priorities as congressman?
11: Well, number one, Roger, is grow our party. Former Congressman Rick Keller, who I really respect, said on Fox, he said that he believed that day one I would be the best communicator in Washington. Look, I don't know if I can live up to that or not, but we can expand our party, first of all, by delivering our message in a better way. I went national on CNN this week, and you have to be able, J.D. Vance went on The View, you've got to be able to take your message anywhere to start that. Beyond that, affordability is number one of the biggest things for me. I've got a huge business background. We've got to do better. Both parties have to do better for the American citizen, and certainly the Florida voter right now, in making things more affordable. There's steps we can take there. Law enforcement would be critical for us. I personally am really focused on senior issues, but also protecting the consumer. It's something I did a lot in my broadcasting career. There can be more things in place. My mom and your grandmother out there shouldn't have to get 60 phone calls a day, and people continue to prey on our seniors. Those are things we can do better. That's one of the first bills I'll look at, is protecting seniors. Consumers are big, but seniors are more my focus on that. So those are some of the biggest things. And being endorsed by all the sheriffs, I'm going to run very strong with law enforcement. We've got to make sure that we continue to have the tools and, of course, the manpower and everything we need to make sure they've got everything they need to keep Seminole County and Volusia County safe in both cases.
13: We're speaking with Ryan Elijah. He's going to be on the ballot, of course, you know, obviously on Tuesday and during early voting now. He's a candidate, Republican challenger candidate for United States Congressional seat District 7, which is most of Seminole and Volusia counties, challenging incumbent Republican Corey Mills. Ryan, it's been great to catch up with you again. Appreciate you spending a few minutes with our listeners at the busiest time of the campaign. One more question before we go, and that's
11: sure.
13: You know, kind of revisit the first question. Once again, you know, here's the last shot on for our listeners specifically before the election on Tuesday. What would you say to those, somebody who's sitting here listening right now who's undecided?
11: Look, I cared enough to leave a career I loved in TV to make a difference and make sure we didn't get blindsided by a surprise in November. I am committed to this district. I think our long list of endorsements, the people I like the list. I like what they stand for even better. I mean, we've got two speakers of the House on there. We've got that trust, and I want to make sure people understand that I'm invested in this community, and I'm fully committed to make sure that the 7th District has great times ahead, and what we can do together is exciting to me. Go to ElijahForCongress.com. If you know somebody that hasn't decided yet and you've decided, getting the turnout really makes a difference. We've got everything set up for Tuesday. It's like our Super Bowl to make sure everybody gets out there. We're excited. We've kind of run the race now. Now we wait for Tuesday for the results.
13: Friends, Ryan Elijah interview on the Roger Franklin Williams Show before Election Day on Tuesday, August 18th. I think the interview pretty much speaks for itself. We'll get a break right now. I'll talk more about this race, some other races as well. Before we go to that break, I do want to emphasize, and you've been hearing me say this for weeks now, I do think Ryan Elijah is going to win this race. Personally, that's who I hope wins the race. Anyway, we'll talk more about that when we get back. You're listening to, and later we're going to hear from Marcus Hyatt, who's a candidate for the Florida House of Representatives in a very important Republican primary as well. You're listening to the Roger Franklin Williams Show, presented by Christner's Prime Steak and Lobster and by Gatorland, the alligator capital of the world in Orlando, Florida.
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16: In 1783, the Revolutionary War was nearly over, but America's future remained uncertain. Officers in the Continental Army were angry. Congress had failed to provide promised pay, and some considered using the Army's power to force the government's hand. George Washington understood their frustration, but he also knew the liberty they had fought to win could be destroyed by the very army that secured it. Washington confronted his officers and urged them to choose honor, patience, and loyalty to the Republic over rebellion. He could have used their anger to increase his own power. Instead, he used his influence to restrain it. Power asks what it can take. Character asks what duty requires. Washington's lesson still stands. Freedom survives when leaders place principle above ambition and remain faithful to God, country, and the people they serve.
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12: Friends, welcome back to the Roger Franklin Williams Show. It's great to be with you this morning as we anticipate a very important election on Tuesday. That's the entire focus of the show. Of course, the Roger Franklin Williams Show is presented by Christner's Prime Steak and Lobster and by Gatorland, the alligator capital of the world in Orlando, Florida. A little bit later, we're going to speak with Marcus Hyatt, candidate for the Florida legislature. His area encompasses most of Seminole County, District 38. Hope you enjoyed the conversation with Ryan Elijah, who we just had, and hope you found it to be informational and helpful. He's a candidate for Congress, obviously, of course, District 7, which is most of Seminole and Volusia counties. It's a very interesting race because there's an incumbent Republican Congress there now, Corey Mills. There are other candidates in the race as well. Sarah Ulrich's in the race. Michael Don Johnson's in the race. Talk about it in just a moment. Big governor's race in Florida, primary on the Republican side. Talk a few minutes about that. And then we look forward to hearing from Marcus Hyatt. And possibly later in our show, we might hear from Nathan Scott, who's a candidate for Seminole County Judge. First of all, I just want to share with you why I am supporting Ryan Elijah, why I think he's going to win. As you know, I've been saying I thought he was going to win back for weeks, months now. I just think that we need a fresher face, frankly, as a congressman. Corey Mills, I think, in terms of the voting record, has done a very good job, done some other good, very good things. We've gotten to a point now, though, where it's just scandal after scandal after scandal after scandal. Now, I'm very aware, more so than most people, that in politics, people will lie about you. Media will attack you. If you are any kind of Republican, conservative Republican, constitutionalist, patriotic Republican, conservative, you're going to get attacked by the media vehemently. People are going to attack you unfairly. I take all that into account. However, having said all that, I mean, at some point, you kind of just have to shake your head and say, how can one guy get into so many controversial situations? I'm not going to enumerate any these specifically. They wouldn't be hard to find if you want to look for them. It's just that, you know, our current congressman is just been dogged by scandal after scandal after scandal, to the point where assuming that he's completely innocent in every situation, you wonder how one guy gets himself in so many difficult situations. And from a practical standpoint, if I'm thinking that, I know a lot of other people are thinking it. I know they're thinking it because I've talked to these people. I've been to conservative and Republican political gatherings among activists. I know they're thinking it. And the Democrats are obviously thinking it, and they fielded what looks like is going to be a very formidable candidate. So I think that the best course of action for the people that are voting in District 7, and I'm not one of them, I'm in District 11. However, if I were, I'd be voting for Ryan Elijah. And that's because here's a guy. He's definitely a fresh face, if you will. Obviously a family man. I've gotten to know him a little bit. Guy's, solid family man, got a solid career behind him. His life's pretty much of an open book. He was on television in this market for, I guess, 20 plus years. The guy, Ryan Elijah, I'm talking about, has the credentials, from my perspective, to be a winning congressman in this election versus the Democrats. I think he's got the credentials to be the strongest candidate. Now, I've heard him speak multiple times. He's been on the show three times now. I'm satisfied with his position on issues. I'm satisfied that he believes in the Constitution, that if he were a congressman, he would govern accordingly. He would govern accordingly to constitutional values, to patriotic, God, family, country, traditional American values. He's convinced me, I'm confident, that Ryan Elijah would be a Constitution-preserving and respecting congressman, a congressman who believes in God, family, country, and is going to stand up for God, family, country, and the Constitution. So that's what I'm looking for. And at that point, now I'm looking for the best candidate in the race. And personally, I think that's going to be Ryan Elijah, because he's not loaded down with literally tons of baggage from all different perspectives. And that's my thoughts on this situation. Also, if we're handicapping it as a political professional, which I am, not actively consulting campaigns anymore, but have been a candidate, so I know what it's like to walk in those shoes very explicitly. I've been a campaign manager. I've been a hired professional campaign consultant. I've been a fundraising chairman. I've done all those roles. I've been a grassroots coordinator, et cetera, et cetera. I've walked precincts for decades. From my perspective, Ryan Elijah, assuming no bias towards either candidate, assuming I could care less about either guy, pro, con, up or down, if I were just purely handicapping this race in a vacuum, I would pick Ryan Elijah as the candidate who would have the best chance to beat the Democrats. And I would pick Ryan Elijah as the candidate who's going to win this particular race because of all the things I just said. Guy who's a well-known background. Good-looking guy, yes. Politics, looks do count in politics. They actually count a lot in politics, a lot more than people think, actually. Wholesome, all-American-looking guy. Wholesome, all-American family. I met his family. No scandals there. The guy had a job in the public eye for 20-plus years. His background is well-known. So the guy is, I would say, totally immune from any kind of devastating scandal, much less dozens, scores, hundreds, thousands of scandals, like the current congressman, so Republican congressman. So those are my thoughts on that race. I'm supporting Elijah. I'm expecting he'll win. And as you know, I've been predicting that he'll win for about 3 months now. Now, as far as the governor's race goes, I'm not on board with Donalds, Byron Donalds. I'll share that thought with you. There are two good candidates in that race. Jay Collins, current lieutenant governor, Paul Renner, former Speaker of the House. Personally, I'm supporting Renner. I'm going to vote for Renner. I'll put it that way. Why? Okay, because first of all, I've seen him speak. He's plagued by lack of name ID, which put him at a serious disadvantage in this campaign. Wasn't even very familiar with him when I saw him speak. Vaguely remembered his tenure as Speaker of the House in Florida. However, just the presentation he made to the Northwest Orange County Republican Women's Club was so effective and so substantive, so substantial, and just so ideologically sound. It was obvious by hearing this man talk, he's a constitutionalist. He believes in our Constitution, respects our Constitution, believes in and respects the history of our country and the principles and values that our Constitution is based upon. And he's demonstrated that he's effective, dedicated and effective at turning those principles into legislation that affects the citizens of Florida. Specifically, Paul Renner was influential, highly influential, I would say indispensable, the leading person in helping Ron DeSantis get most of his initiatives in the positive things that DeSantis was able to get done in Florida as governor. And if you know, as most of you, if not all of you, know the nuts and bolts of the situation, the governor's not a dictator. Governor needs to have support in the legislature to enact their program. And Paul Renner was right there to be the ramrod, if you will, to shepherd the DeSantis agenda during Paul Renner's time as Speaker of the House. Which is a highly powerful position in Florida. It's almost as powerful as the governor based on the Florida Constitution. So I think Renner has demonstrated two things to me. One, he's ideologically sound. He's a constitutionalist. He believes in our Constitution. He understands what freedom's all about. He understands the Bill of Rights. And not only does he understand it, he's passionate about it. And in the heat of battle, in the heat of political nuts and bolts governing, he's had the opportunity to govern in a very powerful position, Speaker of the House of Representatives in Florida. He demonstrated that he's effective at getting Constitution-based, God, family, country-based legislative initiatives enacted into law in the state of Florida. So that's why I'm voting for Renner. Donald's, nothing particularly negative about Donald's. I don't see a lot of passion there. And I don't see, every time I see Byron Donald speak, it's like he's just repeating Republican talking points, basically. He's got the Republican Party script down perfectly, but I don't really see a lot of passion. I can't see any particular issue or agenda that he's passionate about enacting. It comes across to me like kind of your standard issue politician. He was able to work the vaccines and to obviously wire up a very effective fundraising network, to say the least. And he jumped out and got ahead, and President Trump's endorsed him. So, those are some dynamics there. Personally, the guy I feel the strongest about is Renner. Collins is a good candidate, too, and I wouldn't argue with anybody else who was going to vote for him. Those are my personal thoughts on it. We're going to take another break. And speaking of candidates, we look forward to speaking with Marcus Hyatt, candidate for the Florida Legislature, seat 38, which is most of Seminole County. We'll be right back on the Roger Franklin Williams Show.
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12: Friends, welcome back to the Roger Franklin Williams Show on this important Sunday, the Sunday before the 2026 primary elections. 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In just a moment, we're going to go to Marcus Hyatt. As you know, he's involved in one of the most hotly contested races in the state of Florida. It's a Republican primary for Florida House of Representatives seat 38, which includes most of Seminole County. 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Now let's go to Marcus Hyatt, candidate for the Florida House of Representatives. His seat encompasses most of Seminole County. He's in a Republican primary, be on the ballot on Tuesday. Hello, Marcus. Thank you for joining us. I know it's a very busy time for you, and I want to appreciate you taking a few minutes to speak with our listeners today. And you know, sync with the fact that the urgency, I guess, of the situation. I'll get right to the point and. The first question is, I suspect that there are people listening to our show at this moment who are planning to vote, will be voting in your race, but still have not decided on a candidate to vote for yet. What would you say to those people about why they should vote for Marcus Hyatt?
6: Yeah, thank you, Roger, for having me on. I truly appreciate you giving a platform for conservative voices, so I really appreciate you. Thank you. And to those that are going to vote on either the remaining portion of today and early voting or tomorrow, all day until 6 p.m. If you have from 10 a.m. until 6 p.m. at early voting sites, and then Tuesday. So we're in the home stretch. And I just want people out there to know that they have a clear choice. I'm conservative, and I put in the work. I've done a lot of public service. I believe that's why I'm here. I was a public school teacher, so I know what's going on in the front lines in the classrooms. I'm a big advocate of parents' parental choice. I was a prosecutor right here in Seminole County for almost 8 years. I'm a law and order conservative, and I'm very passionate about keeping our community safe. And then I was a police officer, so I put the uniform on. I put myself in harm's way to serve other people, and I did that for almost 4 years. So my record speaks for itself, and I want to continue to fight on behalf of you and your family up in Tallahassee. I'm running against the Tallahassee insider, a lobbyist that worked for Nikki Freed, Florida's top Democrat, and I've never worked for a Democrat. So we've got a clear choice here between a true conservative and someone who comes from a wealthy family, but they're a Tallahassee insider. They've been in Tallahassee for the past 10 years. So people need to know that.
12: And to pick up there, you know, obviously I've followed your race. You've been on the show several times going back months. Can you talk about the dynamics of your race? Because as I see the post on Facebook, you know, it seems as though you're out there in the neighborhoods, knocking on doors, going to community organizations, large and small. Can you just talk about, I guess, your strategy, if you will, for lack of a better word, of taking your message to the people and how that has evolved and how it's gone for you and why you chose that route?
6: Yeah, absolutely. For me, it's very organic. because a lot of the jobs that I've had, I've been on the front lines. I've been out in the community. So for me, knocking on doors, going to the small gatherings, meeting at the local Republican Executive Committee, building connections with people that are a part of our community, everyday people, because I am an everyday person, that has been my strategy, to always make sure that I keep my thumb on the pulse of what's going on. And a lot of people are concerned about affordability, and we definitely have to make sure that we maintain our supermajority in Tallahassee, because the Democrats really believe that they have the opportunity to put this seat. The demographics here in District 38, which encompasses Castleberry, Altamont Springs, most of Winter Springs, and Maitland, and a small portion of Oviedo, but the demographics in this district is almost evenly split between Democrats, Independents, and Republicans. So we have to make sure that we vote, and my strategy is just getting myself out into the community, knocking on doors, and letting people hear my message personally. And Roger, I'll wrap up by saying that I can't tell you the number of times that I've knocked on a door and I've been told, wow, it's very rare that I actually see the candidate standing here at my front door, and that's what I'm about.
12: Friends, we're speaking with Marcus Hyatt, candidate for the Florida House of Representatives, District 38. In a nutshell, it encompasses most of Seminole County. He's in a Republican primary. He'll be on the ballot on Tuesday. Now, I'd like to pick up where you said about some specific issues, and we'll start with affordability, as you just mentioned. You know, I think it was interesting. I remember the first time that you joined us, and that was back around January or February. In fact, I know because I just ran across the picture on my phone, and we had our sweaters on. So it wasn't that recent. But you know, you mentioned that affordability was one of your main objectives, and even one of the reasons you were running was to address that issue. And you know, as things have evolved, I think affordability is even more important to people now than it was then, and things are even less affordable now than they were then. Can you address, you know, first of all, you know, why this issue impacts you personally and you're aware of it? And then secondly, what are there any things you could do as a state representative to help to address the issue?
6: Yeah, absolutely. I think that people feel like their hard work should be rewarded. And as a conservative, I'm always in favor of people keeping more of their money, because that gives them an incentive to work harder. And that's the backbone of our capitalist society. So Amendment 3 is going to be very important, because increasing the homestead exemption allows homeowners to keep more of their own dollars and not giving it off to local governments. So we have to make sure that we reward hard work, people keep more of their money, because prices are rising and affordability is an issue. And we also need to make sure that local governments are properly funded as well. We can do both. So Amendment 3 is definitely going to put local governments to the test. We may have to revisit some of these issues in the future, and that's why I want to be there in Tallahassee to be a part of the conversation. And also, we need to think about Amendment 2 as well. Not a lot of people are talking about it, but Amendment 2 is going to affect some counties that depend on taxes from agricultural properties, because Amendment 2 provides an exemption to farm equipment and tools, and that goes directly to the local government. And if this amendment passes, that will stop. So local governments are going to have to tighten up, and people will be able to keep more of their money, and that will address some of the affordability issues. But we've got to have an answer as conservatives, because there's a rise of democratic socialism, and that's what people turn to when they feel like they're not being heard.
12: We're speaking with Marcus Hyatt, candidate for the Florida House of Representatives. He's on the ballot on Tuesday in a very important Republican primary for the Florida legislature. His seat encompasses, area encompasses most of Seminole County. The winner of that race will then advance and face the Democrats. The entire race is rated as a toss-up by political observers and strategists and experts of both parties. And that, Marcus, that leads me to the next question, and that is, you know, as you've talked about before, you know, this race is a toss-up race in terms of just the voter registration. In fact, Representative David Smith, who's term limited, you know, and because of that, not seeking re-election, had won, you know, every election. However, his margin shrank every time due to the changes in the district demographically and voter registration wise. And the last race, he literally run by the thinnest of margins.
7: which makes this a toss-up race. And what I'm getting to is, you mentioned last time we spoke, another one of your concerns from a big picture, not specifically in your district, of course, but also nationwide, is the rise of Democrat socialism, the success that these essentially socialist ultra-leftist candidates are having in the political arena, and how that needs to be confronted. And you have some thoughts on how that can be confronted. Can you address that?
6: Yeah, we need to make sure that our children in school have an opportunity to learn about capitalism. You know, unfortunately, in K through 12 and also in higher education, there's an advantage to people that are left leaning. And that does have to stop. I believe Governor DeSantis is making efforts to combat this, because the future is in the hands of our children. And if they don't have an opportunity to learn about what America was founded upon, our founding principles and capitalism, then they're going to turn to extremes. And there's some very charismatic democratic socialists out there. And on paper, it sounds like a beautiful thing, but it's never worked in history. So we need to make sure that people are educated. We need to make sure that Floridians are working. Because when we're working and we're able to take care of our families, and when we keep more of what we earn, then we can see that democratic socialism is not the way to go. The American way is the way that we should continue with. So I want to lead that charge. I want to be a strong voice in favor of our founding principles. And I think that we're going to persuade a lot of people that it starts in the school system, and it starts by getting people back to work. And it starts just educating people about the history. This has never, ever worked. So why would we try that here in America?
7: Well stated, friends. We're speaking with Marcus Hyatt, candidate for the Florida House of Representatives, District 38. It's a big part of Seminole County, most of Seminole County, actually. Well, Marcus, thank you for taking some time. Really appreciate the campaign that you've run, getting out to meet the people, being strong on issues, being very explicit, as we just heard, about what you stand for, believe in, and what your agenda will be and that you would hope to accomplish. Before we go, I'd just give you one more shot for the undecided or even the non-undecided listeners who are listening and will be voting. What would you tell them the reason that they should vote for Marcus Hyatt?
6: I'm a husband, I'm a father of four, and I've got a lot of years of public service. I promise you that I will never stop fighting on behalf of you and your family. We're all a part of this together, and I want to work for you. I want you to be my boss. It's not the other way around. So if you vote for me, I promise you that I will represent you well. I will never stop working hard for you and your family. I'll make sure that you can always have access.
7: Marcus Hyatt, candidate for the Florida House of Representatives, District 38, which is essentially most of Seminole County. Yes, he will be on the ballot on Tuesday. Marcus, thank you for joining us. We'll let you get back to the campaign trail.
6: Thanks, Roger. It's hot out here, but I'm enjoying it.
7: Friends, we'll take a quick break. We come back. We look forward to being joined by Nathan Scott. Nathan Scott's a candidate for Seminole County Judge. We'll be right back on the Roger Franklin Williams Show.
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16: In 1783, the Revolutionary War was nearly over, but America's future remained uncertain. Officers in the Continental Army were angry. Congress had failed to provide promised pay, and some considered using the Army's power to force the government's hand. George Washington understood their frustration, but he also knew the liberty they had fought to win could be destroyed by the very army that secured it. Washington confronted his officers and urged them to choose honor, patience, and loyalty to the Republic over rebellion. He could have used their anger to increase his own power. Instead, he used his influence to restrain it. Power asks what it can take. Character asks what duty requires. Washington's lesson still stands. Freedom survives when leaders place principle above ambition and remain faithful to God, country, and the people they serve.
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4: Friends, welcome back to the Roger Franklin Williams Show, presented by Christner's Prime Steak and Lobster and by Gatorland, the alligator capital of the world in Orlando, Florida. Great to be with you this morning. Another edition of the Roger Franklin Williams Show Election 2026 series. Just a moment, we're going to be joined by Nathan Scott, served Seminole County for many years as a successful attorney. 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He's now a candidate seeking to serve the all-important position of Seminole County Judge. 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Now we're pleased to be joined by Nathan Scott, candidate for Seminole County Judge. Nathan, great to see you again.
5: Thank you for having me on.
4: You know, you've gotten solidly into the campaign now. Qualifying has taken place. Seeing your signs up around. Can you just, why don't we start at the top, and can you share with us why you're seeking to serve? You, after serving the citizens for so many years as a successful attorney, why are you seeking to serve as county judge?
5: No, absolutely. We need better judges in Seminole County. A lot of people that I've spoken to, over 4,500 registered voters in Seminole County, took the time to sign a ballot petition. What I heard from the voters is they want law and order from Seminole County, and I represent a well-qualified, attractive alternative to the status quo.
4: And now, let me once again give this disclaimer to our listeners, because we have new listeners every week, but we great pains to let everybody know that the position of judge in the state of Florida is regulated heavily by election laws. It's a nonpartisan position, which means Nathan and the other candidates aren't even allowed to talk about which party affiliation they're affiliated with, and they're not even allowed to even talk about issues that are deemed to be, quote, political issues. So I want to let you know that in case you're wondering, why does he address this issue, or why does he say what party he's with? Because candidates for judge cannot address those issues.
5: No, absolutely. And I mean, I don't make the rules, but I have to follow them.
4: But now, along those contests, you know, those lines, you've got a very interesting, well, personal background, but also a professional background. In most recent years, you've been a successful practicing attorney, a graduate of University of Florida Law School. But you were also, before that, you were an engineer. But can you talk about just your career path?
5: Yeah, no, absolutely. So I grew up in Seminole County, 1985, graduated Lake Mary High School, came from very humble beginnings. My dad died at 13. My mom was alcoholic, so I went to live with my guardians. They're both World War II Marine veterans. So after I graduated Lake Mary High School in 1985, went to the University of Florida, got an aerospace engineering degree. I built the batteries for the space station while I was in college, watched them launch on the space shuttle at the Cape in 1991. Graduated, built nuclear submarines for General Dynamics for 5 years as a propulsion engineer on a Seawolf submarine, helped start the nuclear reactor on the USS Santa Fe for the first time. Got my MBA in finance while I was working full-time and paying off my student loans and had a second job. And after 5 years of building nuclear submarines, I went to Seattle and I worked for Boeing. I was a propulsion engineer on the Boeing 777. Ultimately, life took me back to law school, late in life, back to the University of Florida. So I'm a double gator at 37. Graduated when I was 40. Worked for a circuit court judge my last year in law school. Served the state in a quasi-judicial position as a commissioner on the Florida Public Service Commission right out of law school, which was a tremendous honor. We decided billion-dollar cases subject to direct appeal to the Florida Supreme Court. Been a member of the bar for over 19 years, and most recently prosecutor here in Seminole County, where I worked with our dedicated law and office. Where I worked with our dedicated law enforcement officers and victims of crimes to prosecute criminals and help keep our community safe.
4: Yeah, very interesting background. So

0: In addition to being a successful attorney, you're also a rocket scientist.
1: Yeah, it helps.
0: And now, talking more about your credentials, because I know that that's very important to the attorneys. We've been focusing, covering judicial races on the show for 20-plus years. It's always been a major focus. As a practicing attorney and as a former prosecutor as well, what do you feel are the important qualities that a judge should have?
1: Well, you need temperament. You need to be well-rounded. What I saw in court is that we need judges that are well-rounded, that understand not only the complex legal issues, the technology issues, and the financial issues that come before the court. And I think having a multidiscipline education and the people that I've spoken with like the fact that I have not been an attorney my entire life. Been an attorney for 19 years, over 19 years now. But I started out as an aerospace engineer, and I think there's something to be said for that because it gives me the capacity, not only growing up local and having deep local roots, but having a multidiscipline education to bring those skill sets to the bench. My experience, trusted judgment, and you know, just be fair and impartial. But we need judges that uphold the law and Constitution, and that's what I'd like to do on behalf of these voters of Seminole County.
0: And now, can you talk about just you just growing up in Seminole County? You shared your interesting and challenging background in your early years, but then I know you're very active in the Lake Mary High School Alumni Association, helping to organize reunions and so forth. Can you just talk about that aspect?
1: Yeah, we just Lake Mary High School just recently had our 40th class reunion. I was on the field when Lake Mary beat Venice to go to the state football championship, and congratulations to Coach Perry and Noah Grubbs on their state championship. It was amazing to watch the Hail Mary pass. But big gig, football fan, not only for Lake Mary High School, but for Florida Gators. Actively involved in the community. I'm a member of the American Legion, post 243 in Oviedo, the Castleberry Veterans, the VFW Auxiliary in Winter Springs, Moose, Elks, my church, and Rotary. So it's important to be involved in the community and give back. And like I said, I was very fortunate and blessed, despite the adversity I had to overcome as a child, to be successful in life. And I'm just you know, there's no substitute for hard work. So my passion is to serve the voters of Seminole County as their next Seminole County Court judge, and I think I'm well qualified to do so.
0: And now, obviously, if you're seeking to serve as a judge, why don't we talk about specifically the role and the duties of a county judge? Because I think that's interesting. You know, of course, in addition to county judges, there are going to be circuit court judges on the ballot as well. Those are two different roles and responsibilities. Talk about the responsibilities of a county judge.
1: Yeah, absolutely. So the county court is the lowest trial court in the state of Florida. So it's just Seminole County as a whole. Circuit court is multi-county, depending on what circuit you're actually in. But what county court judges would typically do would be criminal misdemeanor, and I was a prosecutor in that. Also was a prosecutor in circuit court. But criminal misdemeanor, your DUIs, domestic violence, petty theft. They also do civil litigation under $50,000, and injunctions and traffic court issues. So very basic, low-level activities. It's really not hard to mess things up if you're a competent attorney and you've been practicing law for over 5 years. But it would be a tremendous honor for me to be able to serve the voters of Seminole County as their next Seminole County Court judge in a community where I actually grew up.
0: And now, can you talk about briefly, and this may be something you might not even be able to, because I realize you're very restricted in the things you can talk about and address, but as an attorney or even just as a citizen, are there people that you view over the years as role models, either attorneys, judges, or just you know, lay people as well?
1: No, absolutely. I mean, Justice Scalia is one of the better Supreme Court justices, Justice Thomas. I mean, if you read some of their dissents, it's important to be well-read, not only as an attorney, but as in legal scholarship and jurisprudence. And I think that there's something to be said for, you know, upholding the law and Constitution, and Justice Scalia and Justice Thomas are both leading the charge in defending the Constitution and upholding the law.
0: And, of course, I know recently, well, the entire year, I find it's a very exciting, uplifting year. I know our listeners, to celebrate America's 250th birthday celebration, we did multiple programs over the July 4th weekend, and we're going to continue to do so for the rest of the year. But can you talk about your feelings about the America's 250th birthday?
1: Yeah, I'm a patriot, true and true. Was at the Geneva Parade for the 4th of July. I had a great parade out there. It's great to be patriotic, red, white, and blue all the way. You know, I grew up in the city of Sanford, Florida. It's a tremendous sense of patriotic that existed back in the 70s, and you know, some of that seems to be missing. But it's America's 250th birthday. We just celebrated on July 4th. You know, and it's just great to see our country prosper.
0: No, we certainly need judges, I would say, maybe even more so than any other elected position, that believe in our Constitution and really believe in the values upon which our country was founded and take great pride in celebrating them.
1: No, absolutely. And, you know, as a gun owner, you know, I certainly respect our Second Amendment rights, and that's a big important thing to me, the right to bear arms. And, you know, upholding the Constitution should be paramount.
0: Nathan Scopp joining us, candidate for Seminole County Judge. Nathan, before we go, in the event that some of our listeners might like to contact you or learn more about your campaign, how would they do that?
1: No, absolutely. They can visit our campaign website, which is www.scoppforjudge.com. And also we have a Facebook campaign page, which is Nathan Scopp for Seminole County Court Judge.
0: Wonderful, and it's been great to catch up with you once again. And anything else you'd like to share?
1: No, it would be a tremendous honor to serve the voters of Seminole County as your next judge in the community where I grew up, and I'd love to have everyone's support on or before August 18th.
0: Friends, Nathan Scopp, candidate for Seminole County Judge. It's been great to have you join us, Nathan, on the Roger Franklin Williams Show. Friends, it's been great to be with you this morning. Hope you've enjoyed the show and hope you're off to have a wonderful Sunday. Thank you for joining us on the Roger Franklin Williams Show.
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4: Breaking news this hour from townhall.com. I'm Michael Harrington. Democratic socialists are racking up wins in Democratic primaries by claiming to represent working-class Americans, but a closer look suggests the movement is driven by a very different crowd.
5: A recent New York Times column notes that just 4% of DSA members hold working-class jobs, while 80% of members over the age of 25 have college degrees. It also found that recent DSA-backed candidates perform stronger in highly educated counties, not working-class areas. The group's agenda includes higher taxes on the wealthy, policies advancing transgender ideology, and defunding the police, positions critics argue are far removed from the priorities of many blue-collar voters.
4: That's correspondent Bernie Bennett reporting. Conservatives say the movement reflects affluent, educated liberals embracing policies they can afford. While numbers are fueling the debate over which administration delivered better paychecks, Unleash Prosperity says the comparison between the Biden and Trump years tells a stark story.
6: Economist Steve Moore of UP says inflation-adjusted wages, or real wages, fell nearly 4% during the Biden years, reducing Americans' buying power. By contrast, he says real wages under President Trump's current term are up about 1.2%. Moore argues that while the gain is modest, it's a move in the right direction and a sign that workers are finally getting ahead instead of falling behind. Ken Lorman reporting.
4: Rescue teams in eastern Indonesia have recovered four more bodies after a magnitude 7.7 earthquake struck the day before, bringing the death toll to 51. Thousands have been displaced. Taliban rulers celebrating the fifth anniversary of their return to power in Afghanistan. They claim to have brought stability and ended decades of conflict. However, the UN warns of grave human rights crises, especially for women and girls. More on these stories at townhall.com.
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10: 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Listen to previous editions of the show. Don't do that right now. Listen to this show, this current edition. 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You can also give a call, 407-974-7655. As a reminder, this is a complimentary conversation to begin that process, whether it's a second opinion on your retirement plan, a first opinion on a retirement plan, or you just want a little bit more clarity. That's the number again, 407-974-7655. My name is Chris Swan, and I'm pleased to be joined, as I am every show, with Mr. John Ripley. John, it's good to see you again. How you doing today?
11: Back from making memories and not just money. So now it's time to make some money because we spent a lot of gas. Spent a lot of gas on the boat, dragging a bunch of kids around. It was a lot of fun, but back in the studio, back at work, and back helping people have that opportunity to do the same thing. I was crying watching a Disney commercial. Disney and Publix are my two favorite commercial people because they just tug at your heart.
10: They know how to do
11: it. This grandpa is just taking a walk down memory lane with his son And then now he realizes he can take a walk with his grandson on the Disney Cruise Line. So I'm bawling my eyes out. I don't even have any grandkids. I don't even have any in-law kids yet. I just have kids. So it's going to be a while until I'm walking a grandson on the Disney Cruise Line. But they already set me up for spending a lot of money because that commercial really got me.
10: There's no rush on that, right? But you know that is something coming down the line. It's something you can plan for. And that is why the saying is making memories and not just money. It's not making memories instead of money, because we do know a lot of these
11: Disney wants some money. If you're going to go on a Disney cruise, they want some money.
10: There is a cost incurred to it. So making sure that you've got the means to, cover your monthly expenditures, but also to make the memories, because that's also what it's about. That's what you do with each and every single one of your clients. And appreciate you taking time out of your schedule to spend with the listeners. Let's go ahead and dive in, by talking about something that is super pleasant, the stock market. A financial reporter spent years studying the 1929 stock market crash, says a lot of the same warning signs are showing up today. He's actually written a book about it, but CNBC's Andrew Ross Sorkin recently spoke on 60 Minutes.
3: The crazy part about this is from 1928 to September of 1929, the stock market was up 90%.
12: When you say the stock market was way up, right, immediately I think of now. Are you scared?
3: I'm anxious. I'm anxious that we are at prices that may not feel sustainable. And what I don't know is we are either living through some kind of remarkable boom, and part of that's artificial intelligence and technology and all of that, or everything's overpriced.
12: Or we're reliving
3: 1929.
10: So how much can we really learn from something that happened close to a century ago? Do those parallels still matter, or is today's economy too drastically different to compare?
11: The economy, I think, is too drastically different, but people are not.
10: Okay.
11: And if you go back to Warren Buffett, when people are greedy, be fearful. When people are fearful, be greedy. I'm not sure that's really a biblical approach, but Buffett seemed to be very successful getting out in front or lagging behind human nature. Mm-hmm. And he understood that sometimes people stay in that whole FOMO, fear of missing out, or I'm going to just play the roulette table one more time. That may be what's happening in the Wall Street economy right now, where we just assume that AI in any iteration will be a good thing, and that SpaceX will take us to infinity and beyond. That's really Buzz Lightyear's job. That's not really Elon's job, but maybe Elon got a little confused. I'm not sure. But we always assume that things will not happen again, right? History won't repeat itself.
10: Right.
11: And I'm not really a doomsday kind of advisor, but we do use a platform called Market Guard, and baked into the name of Market Guard is guarding you against market corrections. So it is not unwise at all to use a safety and opportunity approach when you're thinking through, is this different or is this the same?
10: You know, it is very easy to say you're comfortable with taking on as much risk as possible when there's no perceived risk to be had, right? If you look back, and Mr. Sorkin here, obviously he spent a lot of time writing on this and looking back. But when you look backwards in history, it's easy to say, you know, here's what we could have done. Here's what we should have done. That's not the case. We're looking forward when it comes to the retirement, you know, the future, the next 20, 30 years. And you mentioned Warren Buffett. There is another quote by him, and I think this is correct. Only when the tide goes out do you see who's been swimming naked. Taking on a lot of risk, you don't really know it until the risk is there. The risk is to be seen. You don't want to be caught naked. You don't want to be caught, you know, with your proverbial pants down, especially when it comes to your market. Finding the right blend. Obviously, take advantage of the market. You know, reap the growth potential in there. But not all of it. Make sure that you're also protected from an inevitable market pullback. Not saying it's going to happen this year, not saying it's going to happen, you know, on the century mark in 2029, but at some point over the course of your 20, 30 year retirement, it's going to happen, and more than likely, more than once. Make sure that does not affect your quality of retirement. Find that right blend between risk and preservation. That is what John does with each and every single client, that customized approach. So if you have concerns, if you've been hearing these warning signals going off saying, I don't know what to do, well, by tuning in, you've done the first step, right? So congratulations on that. The next step is letting John Ripley and the team at Smarter Retirement Solutions craft a plan for you so that you can make memories and not just money. 407-974-7655 is the phone number. It's again 407-974-7655, or on the website at smarterretirementradio.com. It's also been hard to ignore the job headlines lately. Meta recently handed out layoff notices to nearly 8,000 workers, about 10% of its staff, and that joins the likes of Amazon, Oracle, Nike, UPS, in a wave of pretty high-profile cuts. And when those headlines stack up, it is very easy to start wondering, what if that happens to me? You know, am I a position? What's that going to do to my retirement plan? So, obviously, we hope this doesn't happen, but if a client were to get a layoff notice tomorrow, what are the first moves that you'd take to help protect the retirement savings?
11: Well, figure out, do you have the emergency fund in place? If you do, let's see how long you can make that last. Do you have some kind of opportunity to jump into the gig economy? Mm. As crazy as it sounds, you've been very successful in your career. You may not want to jump into what feels like a service-oriented position, but really, this is an amazing couple of decades where, I guess even maybe just first decade, where you could literally download something onto your iPhone and go make money tomorrow serving somebody's needs, whether it's fixing their faucet or delivering their groceries or walking their dog or taking care of their kids. You know, when I was a kid, you drug your lawnmower around the neighborhood and a can of gas and you made money by cutting people's lawns. But right. If they already had a lawn guy, then you had to go keep going until you found somebody else. If you pop on the Uber app or the Lyft or the Instacart or something, you can make money today. That's pretty incredible. So we think about Andrew's concern about, is this 1929? In 1929, I couldn't go from Washington, D.C. to California in 3 seconds and work for somebody. But I could if I'm doing a gig service for them. If I'm working on their engineering project in Excel, I don't need to be in their office. So sometimes I think we forget that technology is a great equalizer, and technology and this idea where people are willing to let you serve them and pay you money to do something and you don't have to be in the same building with them, that can insulate people. So that answer says, don't even think about touching your 401k until you put a lot of sweat into figuring out how to make today's money, because the 401k is really tomorrow's money.
10: Right.
11: When you can't jump in a car and drive Uber, or you can't log into somebody's website and clean it up for them because you have those skill sets, don't just assume the money you have in your retirement account can fix today's problem as a younger person. Go fix today's problem with the technology that's at your fingertips.
10: When you work with clients who, let's say they come in 5 years, 10 years prior to their target retirement date, when you start crafting that plan, start creating that plan, do you show them what it would look like if, and you know, obviously not anything that anyone wishes, if the retirement was moved up a couple years, whether that is up for their own decision or whether that is from the company's decision, what that would look like from an income standpoint, to just let them know, you know, these are the parameters, where worst case scenario, here's what it would look like, and then be able to explore the options from there?
11: We do. We compare scenarios. What if you left on time, whatever that is for them, 62, 67, 57, if you're a federal employee, whatever your on time looks like. And then what happens if you have to leave sooner because you're caring for family members or the job isn't there anymore? And what happens if you leave a little bit later? Or as Tom Hegnan would say, create a hybrid retirement where you do some work, some retirement, and you ease yourself into a full-time retired status. And we let them choose which makes the most sense. Having that access to deploying your skills in the marketplace differently than my grandfather. My grandfather retired from the Army, went to work for Westinghouse. He didn't have the opportunity to go remote into some other communications company halfway around the world. But people today do. They could literally sit in their pajamas and make money helping somebody fix a problem. That's not anything that the folks in 1929 could have even imagined. They had to get up, find a place to work, and they were competing with all these other people in their small little zip code for that same job. You're competing around the globe for a job, so your skills are almost an unlimited marketplace because, okay, maybe Meta doesn't need you, but somebody halfway around the world does, and you've got the skill set and you start work tomorrow.
10: Again, it is all about finding those opportunities out there, and you may wake up in a situation where your current employment status is taken out of your hands, right? You can't make that decision on there. But if you have a plan to fall back on, A, you'll know this is what it would look like. I will be in this situation because I've created that, and income can come from here. But then also, if that isn't something that is suitable to you, that isn't something that you really want to do just yet, finding those other opportunities out there. It is not a proverbial death sentence, but being able to fall back, and it's like a roadmap. If you get derailed, if you get pulled off course for whatever reason, whether that is a job situation, whether that is, you know, the birth of a grandkid, or, you know, a child moves back into the house, you get off track. How do we get back on track? How do we continue the path to where we want to be? That is what a proper retirement plan looks like. And that begins with setting up a time to speak with John Ripley. You can do that by giving a call right now, 407-974-7655. Well, the call won't be right now. This will be to get on the calendar for the week ahead. So don't worry. You don't have to have all your paperwork and things with you right now. You may be driving around doing whatever you're doing on the weekend. But it is a complimentary appointment to set up that time and start developing that plan, 407-974-7655. Or Advent of Technology, you can pull up that phone and go to the website, smarterretirementradio.com. You can set up a time there as well. Now, guaranteed income sources include Social Security. And you might assume that somebody like Oprah Winfrey, she wouldn't need to bother with Social Security. But the fact of the matter is, she's entitled to it because she's been putting in the working hours just like everyone else. Now, because she is a billionaire, Winfrey qualifies for the maximum benefit of north of $5,000 a month as long as she waited to claim it at age 70, which might be pocket change to her, right? But Social Security is a lifeline for billions of Americans who, on average, receive about $2,000 a month. So it's designed to cover about 40% of your income. We know for some people it does cover more of that, or they need it for the majority of their retirement. Is there a strategy that mimics Social Security and can help fill the income gap if that is not enough by itself?
11: Well, there is. Sometimes, you know, we work with law enforcement officers or firefighters, first responders, military folks. They've done 20, 22, 25 years of some kind of service that then equates to a lifetime stream of income. Mm-hmm. So, you know, there are people that spend hundreds of millions of dollars using the phrase, I hate annuities and you should too. Well, okay, that means you got to hate pensions, you've got to hate Social Security, you got to hate being in the military, you got to hate everything.
10: It's a lot of hate.
11: Well, so all they're trying to do is get you to pick up the phone.
10: Mm-hmm.
11: So don't listen to that, but then don't listen to somebody that says the only thing you need is income, because you also need flexibility. We talked about that.
10: Right.
11: You have a grandkid. You have twins. I got twins. I was not a dad on Wednesday. I was a dad on Friday. You don't fix that with just a money in a lifetime income annuity. You need some cash handy. So when we build retirement income plans, they have a lot of different financial pieces to the puzzle, and they solve different things. So if you have a pension, you don't need as much other income because you have a pension,
10: mm-hmm.
11: and then you have Social Security. So your slice that you're fixing of the income gap is probably smaller than someone that just has Social Security. So we want to make sure that you could live out the rest of your life if you lived a long time and you outlived, quote, the money part, that you can never outlive the income part. That's the beautiful thing about a pension and Social Security. As long as those entities are intact.
10: Right.
11: So go back to, you know, Andrew Ross Sorkin. If we have 1929, some of those institutions are going to get, you know, their feathers ruffled financially for a little while. But conceptually, a pension is a lifetime stream of income, and Social Security is. You might be $1,000 a month short on filling that gap with some inflation adjustment. Great. That's where an income annuity would fit perfectly, because now you have three sources of guaranteed, predictable, reliable, sustainable lifetime income. But you're also going to want to take your grandkids on a cruise or the Grand Canyon or four-wheeling, whatever your family likes to do.
10: Right.
11: You're going to need some money. So we build this idea that your retirement income plan should have flexibility. It should have a season of life where you have money and cash and resources to go make memories, because your body is going to time out on its willingness to bungee jump off a bridge in New Zealand.
10: Mm-hmm.
11: You probably don't want to do that on your 95th birthday. I mean, President George Herbert Walker Bush did, I think, for his 90th birthday, right. Jumped out of a perfectly good airplane, and he had fun with that. But not everybody really wants to do that.
10: No.
11: So have some money set aside for the go-go years, have some lifetime income to sustain you in the slow-go years, and have some more money set aside for the no-go years to make sure that if life throws you a curveball medically, you've got a little extra cash to fill in that gap.
10: It's all about, you know, taking into account those what ifs and situations that you hope you don't want to. First and foremost, I am half of George Herbert Walker Bush's age, maybe a little bit more. I would not want to jump out of an airplane, leisurely. No, I don't think so. But you know, if these situations do happen, not jumping out of an airplane, but you know, needing that income, you've got the means to do that. Whatever it is that you want to do, having those guaranteed sources can go a long way to relieving the number one concern among retirees and pre-retirees: do I have enough? Am I going to outlive my savings? It's not a fear of death anymore. It's a fear of, am I going to live too long? But with a proper plan in place, taking into account things like Social Security, a pension if you've got it. If you don't have that, you know, making sure that income gap is bridged by guaranteed, reliable sources of income for life, and ideally also for lifestyle. It is something that can be done. All you have to do to figure out how to make it all work together is pick up the phone, schedule a time to speak with John Ripley, 407-974-7655. And you may be in the camp where you've heard that gentleman, the I hate annuities, and so should you, gentlemen. You may have concerns with the fees and the longevity, the fees and the accessibility. There is merit to some of that, but bring those conversations to the table. John will be happy to sit down with you and speak with you, educate you, inform you, and then let you make that well-educated decision from there. Again, 407-974-7655. You know, you talk about these memories and you talk about these family milestones, and some families do mark milestones with cake. I feel like we talk about cake a lot here on the show.
11: We do. It could be that we're sad that we don't eat enough of it, really.
10: I think anything should involve more cake in life. But we're actually not going to talk about cake specifically, but a milestone here. This is a family that waited decades for oysters. There's a restaurant in Alabama that's kept a pretty quirky promise alive for nearly a century. It's been on their signage inside. If you turn 80 and you walk in with your father, then the meal is on the house. So for years, the Rushes, Jimmy and his now 99-year-old dad, Jim, they talked about whether they would ever be able to make this happen, ever live it up and take advantage of this offer. This year, as Jimmy turned 80, well, they did just that.
13: Every year we ask them about the sign, and they tell us every year they're waiting on us to come in. So it finally happened.
14: We had oysters, we had for everybody there, and we really, really had a good time.
13: We finally did it. We had a great party. I don't think I could have had a better 80th birthday.
10: I think a great way to celebrate father and son. This hits something that we see a lot in retirement planning. Some people, they fixate on a specific age. I'm going to hit 62. I'm going to hit 65. But should the focus be on the number of candles on the cake, the balance on the 401k, or the income that you've got coming in every month?
11: It really needs to be on the income, and can the income last as long as you do? Because money will fail you. Andrew might be right, and maybe this is 1928, and next year is 1929. Andrew may be wrong, but he won't be wrong forever. What is that old saying? You know, even a broken clock is right twice a day.
10: Right.
11: There will be another 1929, another 2008, another COVID. There'll be something bad happen. It's just going to be reality. Mm-hmm. So do you have a plan that has the ability to guard against that? Hence the idea that a market guarding strategy is what we help people think about. But we also help those same people realize that if they only put money under the mattress, it won't do the job they wanted it to do, because it's going to cost $5 for the $2.50 item 20 years from now when they open up the mattress. So you have to be careful not to miss out on opportunities that Wall Street gives you. Mm-hmm. And at the same time, look for ways that the industry can give you lifetime income. So a balance of Main Street, Wall Street, the gig economy, all of those pieces of the puzzle make a lot of sense. But definitely, you should go to Witzel's Oyster House on your 80th birthday with your 99-year-old dad. That sounds like one of the best things I've ever heard.
10: That sounds like a lot of fun, honestly. And it came from a video clip, and you could see how happy they were about it. They've been planning this for years. And I believe Jimmy's got a brother who is, I think, 2 or 3 years younger than him. So in another 3 years, hopefully they get to do the exact same thing. But I'm sure you've met clients like Jimmy who have parents that are still alive in their 90s. How do you plan for retirement when longevity of that nature runs in their family?
11: Well, we really do have to figure out, if they don't have a public or a municipal pension or a federal pension, how do they create a private pension? Mm-hmm. Because people that die at 99 or 101 or 103, they don't really care the balance of their 401k. Right. They want to know the balance of their checking account to buy the groceries that month. Mm-hmm. So my Auntie Robbie, who lived to be 102, and her dad lived to be 100, and her older sister lived to be 99.
10: Wow.
11: They all came from that era where income was the outcome that mattered most. They lived through 1929. They were kids of the Great Depression.
10: Oh, yeah.
11: Then they lost everything. Mm. So for them, they weren't trying to ever get rich. They never thought they would ever get rich, but they didn't want to be hungry again, because being hungry was very discouraging physically and emotionally. So they looked at life as predictable, reliable streams of ability to take care of the family was more important than how much was technically in the bank account. They wanted the reliable streams of income more than they wanted the size of the balance of the account. And I think many of us are starting to shift our thinking as well, because, you know, you saw in the 80s and the 90s, all of those TV commercials that had some big number, $1.237 million, and it was a green arrow and followed you all around New York City, or the big giant dominoes in the Central Park.
10: Oh, yeah.
11: If you had a certain number, you were okay. But what does okay really mean? The number should only be, how much do I need every month adjusted for inflation to make sure that I'm enjoying life and can pay my bills and make sure I'm okay with medical expenses? Then everything else that you spend could be in a different account that really is a number. Mm-hmm. I need $200,000 to bless my family or to do fun things, or I need $20,000, whatever the number is. But don't conflate those two arguments. One of those accounts should be to spend, and one of them should be able to create income. Two different approaches.
10: It's that paychecks and playchecks mentality. And, you know, as you said, you know, with your family, they're making sure that their goal was to not go hungry again, and that they had enough to go in there. You know, that in and of itself is a form of richness, a form of abundance, you know. And what is the focus, honestly? Is it about having the largest balance in your 401k when you pass? Is it about, you know, having your kids look back and go, you know, my father really, you know, he beat the S&P year in and year out? Or is it about the memories that you create? It is about having the income and the means to actually enjoy life. I think, and I don't want to speak on everyone's behalf here, but I think a large number of you out there are going to want the latter out there, focusing on making the memories and not just the money. As we said earlier, memories sometimes do cost a bit, but that is what John Ripley does. That is what the team at Smarter Retirement Solutions does. 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It's a complimentary meeting. 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I want to thank you for joining us here on Smarter Retirement Radio. Really do appreciate you taking the time. Hope you have a great week ahead of you. Stay safe out there. John, appreciate the time from you as well. Hope you have a great week. As we wrap up, I do want to leave you with a final word.
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22: In 1783, the Revolutionary War was nearly over, but America's future remained uncertain. Officers in the Continental Army were angry. Congress had failed to provide promised pay, and some considered using the Army's power to force the government's hand. George Washington understood their frustration, but he also knew the liberty they had fought to win could be destroyed by the very army that secured it. Washington confronted his officers and urged them to choose honor, patience, and loyalty to the Republic over rebellion. He could have used their anger to increase his own power. Instead, he used his influence to restrain it. Power asks what it can take. Character asks what duty requires. Washington's lesson still stands. Freedom survives when leaders place principle above ambition and remain faithful to God, country, and the people they serve.
23: And that could be a good food source for...
4: With SRN News, I'm Michael Harrington in Washington. Rescue teams in eastern Indonesia have recovered four more bodies after a magnitude 7.7 earthquake struck the day before, bringing the death toll to 51. Thousands have been displaced. The U.S. Geological Survey says the powerful quake hit the Flores region at a depth of 6 miles on Saturday. Residents fled in panic as tsunami warnings were issued and later lifted. At least 235 aftershocks followed. Taliban rulers celebrating the fifth anniversary of their return to power in Afghanistan. They claim to have brought stability and ended decades of conflict. However, a top United Nations official warns of grave human rights crises, especially for women and girls. The Taliban seized power on August 15, 2021, after the U.S. and NATO troops finally withdrew. This is SRN News.
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26: When Anthony Fauci took the Fifth Amendment in a Senate hearing investigating his newly released COVID files that revealed his efforts to mislead Americans, he actually spoke volumes. His refusal to answer and his demeanor revealed his total disdain for we the people. But what he also revealed was that he could not have done what he did by himself. He was surrounded with lawyers most Americans couldn't afford, and the Democrats on the committee continued to hail him. But he also exposed the mindset of the administrative state which he served in for 50 years. 50 years, the so-called experts. They have extensive educations and impressive degrees, but they have no common sense. They become too smart for it, and they don't consider anyone not like themselves worthy of their respect. He also revealed that people like him are not worthy of any trust once placed in them. This is Christopher Hart with your Hans Orlando We the People Minute.
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5: 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This is Joe Mullins of the Live, Work, Shop, Play Show, and welcome to another beautiful weekend in the greatest state and the greatest country in the world. We're here in Florida, and we've got a very special guest today. She is one of the biggest reasons why this state is the best place to live, work, shop, and play. Today, joining us, we have got the one of the greatest senators serving in the Senate right now. We have got the former Attorney General of Florida, Ashley Moody. Senator Moody today. We're going to call you. We got to go up and change it now. You are Senator Moody. Senator Moody, welcome to the show.
6: It is great to be with you. And I obviously love talking about the great state of Florida, my favorite topic.
5: You know, I got to ask you this. You've always had this pleasant smile. And I think a lot of people when you were Attorney General used to say, oh, she's a pushover. Look at her. They underestimated how strong you were. When you put on Mama Bear, I watched you many times remove prosecutors that were not doing their job, that were putting bad people back out on the streets. I saw you stand for the rights of the community. I know in Flagler alone, where I served as chairman of the commission, our sheriff, and between what you did and our sheriff, and I mean, law enforcement was just so well represented under you as Attorney General. What made you decide to make that change from Attorney General to Senator?
6: Yeah, that is a great question. And certainly it wasn't an easy one. You kind of laid it out for everyone. I became the Attorney General having served first as a federal prosecutor and a judge for over a decade. When I was asked to take on this Senate appointment and fill the shoes of Marco Rubio, that was a big decision, as you can imagine. I'm a fifth generation Floridian. My husband's still a law enforcement officer. I have a child in school. So I am still dealing with all of the backpack issues and the scheduling issues that all parents are. But my family was incredibly supportive. We made the decision, if we can make this work as a family, that it was worth getting up here to Washington and fighting for our state, just like I did during one of the biggest challenges during the COVID years, during the riots all across the country, during the Biden administration, when they were really making some disruptive and dangerous policy decisions. You know, Florida stood out because we fought back and won in court. We led on a lot of issues across the nation when, in fact, we were winning for Florida. We were trying to protect the autonomy of Florida and our ability to lead the way we wanted to lead on behalf of our people and to protect Floridians' rights. But in reality, it really affected the rest of the nation. Some of the wins we got benefited others across the nation during a time of big government, a time of lockdown, a time of what we're finding out now were often misdirected or unjustified mandates, guidance. It's really enlightening to see some of the documents we're now uncovering that, you know, Florida stood up all along the way and said, we want to do what's right by our people for their health, safety, and welfare. But we can't forget that government was created first and foremost to protect the rights of our people. And you have to make every decision through that lens. And that is why we are now known as the Free State of Florida. We're not known for flamingos as much anymore. We're now known for freedom. And I love that I was a part of that. And because of those successes, so many people have wanted to move here, and not just folks that want to start a business or raise their family or retire to Florida. Even our first responders, our heroes, are moving from other states where they're not appreciated, moving into the ranks of law enforcement in Florida. And I was so proud to be a part of that. And I think it's really what has set Florida up to now lead in so many areas, from entrepreneurship to education to tourism. I can go on and on. It truly is the Florida way. And when I got to Washington, one of my biggest goals was to make sure I was fighting up here for the same things we were fighting in Florida at the time, pushing back on big government, making sure we were protecting safety and rights of people. That is common sense. That is what has made this the greatest nation on earth. And I am one of the loudest, most persistent voices on that subject here in Washington, and we're already showing great success.
5: You know, I say that smile, I tell people, don't let that smile fool you. She's got a strike to her if you do something wrong. And, you know, one thing I'll say is, Commissioner, we got to serve at a very special time in Florida, like you were saying, when COVID hit. I was traveling around to the national committees, and counties all over the country were begging for money. They were begging for saying that they didn't have revenue to be able to pay the bills. And they looked at me and they said, I said, open up and we'll do what we're doing in Florida. And they said, well, we don't want to step over the dead bodies that the media is saying y'all are doing in Florida. And I looked at the guy and I said, I just left Florida. I didn't step over any dead bodies. I said, I'll be honest with you. If I did that in Florida, I probably would hurry out and not come back. I said, I'm kind of freaked out about that. But we took a lot of criticism. They attacked us. They attacked our businesses. They attacked my personal family. They started saying we didn't care. And one of the things that made me stand strong as a commissioner was you as attorney general. I remember running in, we talking at events, and you constantly saying, hey, do not worry about what they say. Do not worry about them sending letters to us up in with the governor and talking about removing you guys. You guys are doing the right thing. And I was so confident when I left you that day. I turned around and I said, you know what? We're going to keep our beaches open because we have forefathers that stormed a beach so we can walk freely on them today. And we're not going to let our country hold us back. But that was done because of the leadership y'all had on the state level. We knew we had our back.
6: Yeah, and I used to say when we would see some of the insanity, and, you know, you think back and you almost forget that our kids were locked. You know, I say are, I shouldn't say that. Kids in the nation were locked out of school for years. They shut down entire industries. I had to fight and go to court to open back up the entire cruise industry. It was still closed after a year and a half. They shut down churches. They shut down businesses. They picked which businesses got to keep working and keep their folks employed. I mean, folks were shut up in their homes. They chose not to go be with someone that might have passed. It was really tragic if you think about it, now that we're on the other side. And what's so interesting at the time, I remember our state was getting so criticized. We even did a grand jury. I was the only and have still been the only attorney general in the nation to do a grand jury to bring together folks from all walks of life, all political persuasions, just folks coming in to hear the facts. And they found some of the things that I talked about in one of our hearings last week, which was a lot of the guidance that was given out there. At the time, the people giving it knew there was no scientific basis for it. So the same guidance that was keeping businesses closed and schools shut down and folks away from their loved ones, they knew at the time there was not a substantial scientific basis for it. And now we're trying to drill down on that so that we can make sure that that does not happen again. I'm really proud of what Florida was able to achieve. You know, Florida faces the same challenges, the same pressures that every other state faces. The only difference is we always go back to the purpose of government, what government is supposed to be doing, and probably most importantly, what it's not supposed to be doing. And I really have to give it to Governor DeSantis, who really showed strong leadership during that time. I was incredibly proud that he appointed me to this position. Grateful that the president has supported me in my efforts to keep this seat. And boy, I tell you, we haven't backed down. We just got an award about 2 weeks ago for best constituent service in the entire nation after only 1 year in office. That has not been done. And I am incredibly proud to report back to my bosses, who are Floridians, that we have worked on thousands of cases on their behalf. And it's been recognized now by a bipartisan organization to show how hard they're working and how successful they've been in this new role.
5: You know, that's why we started this show, because you guys, we all were back then. And I feel like it's my family. We all got elected the same time. We all kind of got in office in 2018. It was a very special time, but the media, I was shocked when the media didn't portray what was really going on. It was my first opportunity to see how the media will take the great things like you do, the governor did, we did on a local level, and turn around and spin them to something negative, and really creating people to be very angry back then using that virus. You're in a very special time right now, and I got to ask you about this. Y'all have Fauci own testimony going up there and is constantly just pleading the fifth. If you and I did something like that, we would be ripped apart by the media. The media has really been kind of laid back about it. They've not said a lot about it. Republicans have been strong, drilling in harder. What do you feel when you're sitting up there and you know the impact this man had on the world? Not just the country, but the world. What do you feel up there when he starts pleading the fifth and not giving answers that the people of Florida and the people of the United States so truly deserve?
6: Yeah, again, I have a strong faith, and I am led by that. I love serving in this role because I truly, truly, truly feel like it uses everything in my background, from my time as a prosecutor, a judge, attorney general. I get to bring that with me, not just to committee hearings, but through a lens when I am voting on behalf of Floridians on any issue. And I'll tell you, it was incredibly frustrating, yes, to watch him plead the fifth 111 times.
5: Wow.
6: But what was most frustrating for me was listening to every single Democrat that came to that hearing tell us why we shouldn't be having the hearing. And pretty much like lighting themselves on fire to prevent us from asking questions of a person who presented himself as the face of science during that time. And we know now that we have his private diary from the time that many of the things that he was saying publicly was not, in fact, what he was doing or was not reflective of the information he knew at the time. And we also... So it's not just related to guidance and mandates and whether that was justified or not. And again, in the diary, he criticizes our governor when our governor was asking questions and pushing back out on some of these things that were really oppressing businesses, our economy, our people, our families. And instead of engaging on those things, he just, within his private notes, was calling him names. It was really shocking. But set that aside for a moment. What was really concerning is there's also all of these other things that have happened since then where there's indication that he may have approved gain of function research, which would have, you know, increased the potency of the virus or the fatality of the virus. And the origin of where that virus began. And he may have had a hand in encouraging a decision or a revelation one way or the other where that began. I mean, his role and his potential influence on determining what the origin was, that is relevant to our review of what happened. I don't care what party you're from. Every family that was locked down for months, years of their lives, probably wants to know that this isn't going to happen again. And the reason we can, let's just say they want to know we will do everything that we can to prevent it from happening again. And the only way you can do that is go back and review what happened. And so to me, it wasn't just that he took the fifth. And yes, there are a lot of people out there that are frustrated and angry. And lives were really, really wrecked. And so I don't blame them for that. But look at the other side of the aisle. Like, how do you come to a hearing in the United States Senate the place where we are supposed to be the mouthpieces of Americans. We represent the people back home. We owe them transparency. We owe them accountability. The only way they get their questions answered is if I ask them, if we hold that hearing and I ask them. So yes, they want to know, why were these directives and mandates justified? And if they weren't, why did you say otherwise? They want to know, did our country and specifically you have a hand in encouraging this type of virus and gain of function? And did you have a hand in influencing the determination of where it came from by our intelligence agencies? Americans want to know that. They deserve to know that. And by darn, our Constitution is set up to make sure they're in charge. Americans, not the government. And so the fact that you had Democrats, senators come in and truly try to shut down, obstruct, complain, throw their hands up, that we were even having the hearing, that was what frustrated me more than anything, because it's almost like we have lost a foundation and what we're here to do. And again, that is to be the mouthpiece and the policymakers on behalf of the American people. And I was very disappointed in how that played out.
5: Now, Senator Moody, you, what is it like dealing with the Democratic Socialists up there? Tell me what it's like dealing in the experiences on that level, the national level, compared to what you've had to deal with in Florida, which really we've kind of suppressed it and it's not.

0: And, you know, they don't understand that. In fact, they want the opposite. The DSA, and those that are just listening can't see me, but I'm saying Democratic, with quotes around it, Socialists of America. You know what they stand for, and how do we know what they stand for? Not only is their co-chair going around telling you what they stand for, right? Abolish ICE, defund law enforcement, don't fund the military, break down the border, non-citizen voting, big government taking over private businesses. I mean, I could go on and on. And I'm not just making this up. The co-chair's saying it. It's laid out right there in their platform. What's frustrating is the media and other some Democrats will try and say, oh, well, that's just a silo of the Democratic Party. It's just this radical wing of our party. But look at how they're voting. They're voting lockstep with the DSA agenda. Just in the last 2 weeks, the Senate Democrats voted against military funding. That's been bipartisan as long as I can remember. Last year, they shut down the government for a historic amount of time, 3 times, because they didn't want to fund law enforcement. You know, there's really no daylight between how the Democrats as a whole are voting and the radical wing of that party. And so Florida's not immune. In fact, I'm running against 2 people in the Democrat Party now. One was endorsed by Ilhan Omar, is trying out for the socialist squad like every day. And the other one called law enforcement fascist thug militia.
1: Wow.
0: So, you know, pick whichever one you want that's going to stand up for the psycho anarchists and vote that way. I don't think Florida's going to buy that at the end of the day. No matter who's selling that crazy agenda on the Democratic side, Florida's not going to buy that. And I tell you, just from my background, I can tell, I have seen firsthand, if you stay true to the fundamental principles of government, and that means answering to our bosses in a fundamental way when they say, you know what, we're struggling right now. We need to pay attention to that and have answers and plans. And yes, that's why I'm so proud we're doing things like, you know, things that have never been done. No tax on tips, no tax on Social Security, no tax on overtime, child investment accounts, more school choice and resources going into that nationwide. I mean, you need to have answers on what you're trying to do to fortify families, to lift up families. But you also have to be mindful that what made this country great is keeping government out of people's lives, giving them the space to thrive, the opportunity to pursue happiness, protecting their rights. And at the same time, people forget this often, but safety and happiness is part of the Declaration of Independence. When they talk about preserving our God-given unalienable rights, they talk about safety and happiness. And Florida's got that right. That's why we are the most pro-law enforcement state in the nation, because we understand if you have a civilized, free society, you have to support the people that stand up to enforce the people's laws. It's as simple as that. And so as an attorney general, as the wife of a law enforcement officer, the oldest boy in our family is in the military, you better believe stepping up for common sense, strong national security, strong communities, safe communities, free communities. That's what I'm all about. That is the opposite of what the Democrats seem to be voting by. And you better believe I'm using that fierce voice of mine to stand up for Americans and specifically my constituents, Floridians, every single day in the U.S. Senate.
1: Well, you know, when I watched it, this is something funny. I said the other day, we aren't immune from it. I've seen it all over. They're starting to change parties and pretend to be Republicans in Florida. But I think we're on to something. When they named the airport in Palm Beach Donald J. Trump, airlines were saying, if you don't want to fly into Florida, if you don't want to go in, we'll refund your money. I started thinking maybe we should name every airport in Florida Donald J. Trump and keep people out of here that don't want to come. If it offends you, we don't want you down here.
0: Well, you know, it doesn't matter where I go in the nation. Half the room says, I'm planning to move to Florida. And the other half says, my family, my mother, my sister, they just moved to Florida. You know, I'm a fifth generation Floridian. I love the state of Florida. I chose to raise my family in Florida. And it's an honor of the lifetime to now be the senator that represents Florida in the United States of America. So you better believe that I want to keep Florida, the Florida I grew up in, the Florida I know that attracts everyone here that wants to live in Florida. You know, I want to maintain and preserve everything that makes our state great, from our environmental natural treasures to our

0: tourism highlights that people come from all over the world to be a part of. I want to preserve Florida. And that is a challenge, as we have so many people wanting now to move there. I always joke and say people are shoving each other out of the way to get into Florida. And it does present its own challenges, right? We are now almost dealing with the issues of success because we did stand out. We did show that we are a remarkable state, that our people believe in freedom and prosperity and entrepreneurship. We are a unique state, and it is attracting folks from everywhere. But that does bring its own challenges. We have to make sure that we are paying attention to availability of housing. We have to make sure that we're paying attention to the adequacy of infrastructure. We have to make sure that we are paying attention to protecting our environment. And those are our challenges, yes, have always been there, but I do believe they're heightened when you have a surge of migration like we have seen because of our success. So you have to have leaders that are committed to following up and saying, not only patting yourselves on the back and saying, okay, maybe we didn't get everything perfect, but we tried to make the best decisions we could, and that has led to really enormous success in the state. And now you have to make sure we're dealing with the affects of success and making sure we're preserving the great state. And I know you and so many, especially folks like you that are on the air bragging about everything Florida has to offer, you expect that as well. I am mindful of that. I think everybody that is now holding themselves out to serve others should be talking about that. Because I, like other people around the state, I want to keep Florida, Florida. And unlike some of my opponents that I'm running against now, one that just moved to Florida and wants to be the United States Senator, I care. And I want to pass along to my children the same Florida that I grew up in. And that's for the next generation to enjoy all it has to offer. So I appreciate you inviting me on today to talk about what makes our state so great. Why everybody is moving there, and some of the reasons we made the decisions that we did during some really challenging times, and how now we're seeing that a lot of those decisions were right, not only in watching how Florida has succeeded, but in some of the evidence that's coming out now, that at the time maybe we did stand strong and stand strong for a reason. So thank you so much for having me on, and I look forward to getting back really soon.
1: Senator Moody, I want to say this real quick as we wrap up. $2 billion in FEMA funding, $1 billion in military for Florida, military veterans and bases, tax cuts like we've not seen before. You are truly one of the most productive senators we have ever seen in Florida. How can we, our listeners, support and keep you in office real quick? How can they get in touch with your...
0: Thank you so much for asking. It's truly my honor and pleasure to serve. Thank you for recognizing that. When I got here, there were so many outstanding FEMA claims due to Floridians. Yes, almost $2 billion. So proud of some of the work we've gotten done already in reversing regulations, strengthening our communities and our industries in Florida. I hope that folks will go to ashleymoody.com if they want to join some of my coalitions or help out or volunteer in any way on our campaign. We have just under 90 days to go. So it's an important time. It's an exciting time. I can only do this with the help of those back in Florida. So thank you so much for pointing that out.
1: I want to remind our listeners, Senator Moody, thank you for joining us today. 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
3: 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The countdown is on to kickoff with daily Jags reports. 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
7: Breaking news this hour from townhall.com. I'm Michael Harrington. New York City Mayor Zoran Mamdani is backing a measure that critics say could hit consumers right in the wallet. Correspondent Ken Lormond explains.
8: Mayor Mamdani supports the so-called Delivery Protection Act, which would force Amazon to directly hire delivery drivers and warehouse workers now employed through independent contractors. Opponents say the move would wipe out small delivery businesses, boost Amazon's labor cost, and drive up prices. One study estimates the average household could pay hundreds more each year, while unions stand to gain. Critics call it another socialist policy, making life less affordable for New Yorkers. Ken Lorman reporting.
7: President Trump is praising gains in his crime crackdown across the country as the FBI releases statistics for 2025. Correspondent Laura Winters has them.
9: The 2025 annual FBI crime report shows violent crime is down more than 9%, murder and robbery down more than 18%, and rape down more than 7% across the country. President Trump at an event celebrating law enforcement on Friday in Nassau County, Long Island.
10: Let's say they don't have good leadership, like Chicago has very bad leadership, but we have the numbers down because of what the federal government's doing. We get no credit for it because they say, well, we get no credit for it. They like to take all the credit. But everyone knows.
9: Laura Winters reporting.
7: Hurricane Lala has skirted Hawaii's Big Island without making landfall and is expected to weaken after lashing the region with strong winds and drenching rain. The National Hurricane Center says this powerful storm is weakening but was doing 75 miles per hour sustained at last check. Police in Virginia have arrested a 19-year-old in connection with a shooting Saturday that left five people injured, one in critical condition. More on these stories at townhall.com.
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13: Hey, everybody. Welcome to the Mary Gardner Show. I'm Mary, and today we're going to be talking about something that I think every one of us eventually has to confront. What makes a life matter? Is it success? Is it money? Recognition? Being the best at what you do? Well, my guest today actually achieved many of those things. If you were a wrestling fan in the 1990s, you may remember him as the unforgettable Johnny B. Badd. Mark Mero has become a professional wrestling superstar. He traveled the world. He competed at the highest levels. He experienced fame, money, and success. But Mark eventually discovered something that I think is so much more interesting. That you can achieve the dream that you thought you wanted and still discover that you've been chasing the wrong things. And sometimes it takes loss to wake us up. Mark experienced devastating losses in his family. He battled addiction. He experienced tremendous highs and lows. And ultimately, his life took a completely different direction. Instead of performing for thousands of wrestling fans, Mark began standing in front of young people, middle schools, high schools, colleges, and he began to tell them the truth about his life, about his choices, about drugs, about family, about regret, and about hope. And about understanding that your life has value even when you can't see it yourself. Mark and I have known each other for many years, and I've watched his work and admired everything he has done. In fact, as someone who teaches storytelling and speaking, I've used Mark's work as an example in all of my workshops because he demonstrates something extraordinary. When you stop trying to impress an audience and start trying to change an audience, everything changes. So today we're going to talk about wrestling, success, addiction, faith, young people, purpose, and love, and what Mark has learned after spending years looking into the faces of America's kids. Mark Merrow, welcome to the Mary Gardner Show. It's so great to have you today.
14: Mary, it's so good to hear your voice again.
13: I always love hanging with you and seeing everything you're doing. I'm just such a fan myself, and it's so fun that when you become friends with your, you know, someone that you're a fan with. So it's been great all these years, but I'm so excited to have you today. But before we want to go, before Johnny B. Bad, you know, sometimes when people see somebody who's famous, they usually see that finished product and they don't see the kid. So I want to go back and tell me who you were as a boy, and how do you think your life is going to become? I know you had some secret sauce that you added to the mix. So take me back to before you were a serious athlete in wrestling.
14: Well, you know, it's funny. I just wrote a book called Bad to Good, and I actually share stories from my childhood in this book. And a lot of people don't even know this, but when I was 5 years old, I actually burned down our house.
13: Oh.
14: And this is where it started, my troubled youth. And Mary, this is just 3 weeks ago. I went back to Buffalo, New York, to the house that I burnt down. and just so happened the owner was outside washing his car. And I pull up. He was a little startled by someone pulling up in front of his house.
13: Right.
14: And I said, I used to live here. And he goes, did you really? And I explained who I was. And he knew exactly who I was.
13: Oh,
14: he knew me from wrestling, but he never knew I lived in his house. And I said, you know what? I actually burnt this house down. He goes, Mark, he goes, there are still burn marks all over the ceiling in the back of the home. And I said, you're kidding me.
13: Oh, my God.
14: And we had a laugh about it. But that was the start of my troubled youth, and went through many things as a kid, but found my outlet in sports. I became an all-star football player.
13: Yeah.
14: And just went on to success in sports. And then, of course, boxing. When New York State Golden Gloves became a part of the U.S. boxing team, I lived in Colorado Springs, Colorado, the U.S. Olympic Training Center.
13: Wow.
14: Went to so many highs in sports, and then losing it all through addiction.
13: Mm.
14: And then making a comeback at 30 years old. You know?
13: Wow.
14: So many times we get older and we become complacent in life. We believe that the best years have passed. We say things like, those were the days.
13: Right.
14: Oh, Mayor, I'm on your show to tell you, these are the days.
13: These are the days.
14: We learn from past mistakes. We grow in grace and knowledge. And we get accomplished so much. We just have that belief.
13: Wow.
14: And I try to instill that in people through my own experiences, what I went through, the highs and the lows.
13: Yeah.
14: And it's been so successful.
13: Well, what made you wake up? I mean, 30 is kind of late. You know, they say that boys' brains don't really fully develop until you're 26. So I get that. But what were you doing? You were hanging out. You were partying a lot. And then what made you wake up and say, all right, there's got to be more?
14: You know what happened, and you know, went through 10 years of addiction at that point. Now I'm 30 years old, and I had a bunch of friends over my apartment, and we were just, you know, partying and watching TV. One of my buddies had the remote control for the television. He's flipping through, and he lands on professional wrestling. And I'm looking at that television. I get what some people call it the aha moment.
13: Yeah, yeah.
14: You know, that overwhelming feeling where you look at something and you go, oh, my gosh, I can do that. And I'm looking at the television, and I was always a great athlete, so I said, hey, guys, I can do that. My buddies bust out laughing. You know, the funny thing is, Mary, they're still my buddies today.
13: Oh, that's great.
14: We talk about this. And I said, man, I can do that. My buddy goes, those guys will pick you up and throw you right out of there. And my other buddy goes, Mark, you're 30 years old. What do you do? Start a pro career?
13: And oh, my gosh.
14: And two words that I've used to this day, I said those two words, I believe. We have no idea the power we give ourselves when we can believe in us.
13: Mm-hmm.
14: But more importantly, and this came down the road, is having my faith in Christ, which helped me believe in myself even more when I realized that I had a plan and purpose for my life.
13: Oh, my
14: God. At that point in my life, I was just partying and stuff, and I knew I could. But I got off the drugs, and I went 1 year clean, and at 31 years old, I signed my first contract in professional wrestling.
13: Oh, my gosh.
14: As the character, Johnny B. Bad.
13: Oh, my gosh, that's amazing. All right, so I know also when you had a kid, you were in a kid, you had a journal. Didn't you have a journal with goals? All right, tell me about that. That was really impressive.
14: Oh, that's so important. Yeah. You know, we grew up so poor. My mom worked two jobs. You know, my parents got divorced when I was 8 years old.
13: Mm.
14: And we lived in one of the roughest drug and gang infested neighborhoods in New York.
13: Wow.
14: And I remember sitting in my room, and I still have this book to this day, Mary, and you've seen it, because I bring it to every one of my presentations. Yep. My little notebook, I wrote my dreams and goals down as a 10-year-old boy. Wow. And most of them were materialistic. I mean, we're kids, we just want material things. We think money and fame is going to make us happy in life. It's the key to success. And I just remember writing these things down when I was a little boy. You know, I'm going to be a professional athlete. I'm going to become a millionaire. Oh, I'm going to get my mom a house. I'm going to get a black Cadillac. And all these things that I thought as a kid would make me happy. And I eventually achieved all those goals.
13: Got you got a black Cadillac? Are you serious?
14: And I got a black Cadillac.
13: Oh, my God. That's so funny.
14: And these things I thought were going to make me so happy, you know, and then achieving all these materialistic things never brought that overwhelming feeling or that sense of what I needed and not knowing what I needed until I received it. And that was my giving my life to Christ. Oh. And that changed everything. But then, you know, Mayor, after getting off the drugs and then getting into wrestling, and then, see, we become who we surround ourselves with. You know, the Bible says in 1 Corinthians 15:33, don't be misled. Bad company corrupts good character. In other words, God knew it all the way back then. We become who we surround ourselves with. I tell these kids, your friends are like elevators. They're either going to take you up or they're going to take you down.
13: Amen.
14: You show me your friends, I'll show you your future.
13: I love that line. That is so powerful.
14: So it's so true, because I became, you know, I surrounded myself with other professional wrestlers, and many of the guys I chose to drive with and party with and were doing drugs and staying up all night. Remember, it's a party atmosphere. You know, every time you go to the bars, the bar owners are leaving the bar open all night long, and there's drugs and women and all kinds of craziness that we were going through at that time. And you get caught up again in this amazing dynamic of, you know, what you think is making you happy at the time.
13: Right.
14: And got back into drugs and drug addiction again.
13: So, Johnny B. Badd was not a Christian.
14: Well, no, I went through this is the thing. I grew up Jewish. My last name used to be Merowitz, and my grandfather shortened it to Merrow.
13: Oh, cool.
14: And so I grew up with the Jewish faith. Mm. It wasn't until I was 21 that I first went to a charismatic church where I gave my life to Christ, but backslid, you know, numerous times, and going up and down in my faith and then back and forth. And so there was times that Johnny B. Badd was living for his life for Christ. And then there was times that I went south and did some things that, you know, I obviously shared in my book, my completely opened up my heart to this book that I wanted everyone to read and see. But realizing that the end result was eventually having strong faith, surround yourself with positive people.
13: Yeah.
14: You know, obviously marrying a Christian girl and being around other believers has really changed my life.
13: Oh, yeah. And I could see where when you're tempted like that, or when you're in the limelight like you were, it is a rowdy crowd. The whole wrestling thing, and Johnny B. Badd was a super cool guy, you know. And I know that wrestling is hard. You also had to stay in shape. And just the competitiveness, being in sports and entertainment, and surrounded by all sorts of fame and things like that, would be very, very tempting. What was happening behind the scenes that fans never saw? And we've got about a minute and a half to go before we take a break.
14: Well, I mean, obviously, you know, the fans never saw it. Fans were sometimes a part of it, you know, when you're going out to the bars and partying and doing all these things. But the thing that I think fans never saw, obviously, was the lonely nights in the hotel room.
13: Yep.
14: The sadness, the hope for, you know, once you get through the curtain after you wrestled, you come backstage, you know, sometimes people don't see that loneliness part of it. The traveling, you know, I have 1.6 million miles with Delta Airlines alone, you know.
13: Oh, my gosh.
14: It's just crazy. Been all over the world.
13: Yeah.
14: And the sadness of not, you know, being away from family or things that really matter.
13: Oh, it's amazing. I know that it's fascinating. People on the outside see, they look at the big stars. I remember one time in New York City, a friend of mine was a national TV anchor. And on Christmas Eve or New Year's Eve, she was like, I have nobody. I'm by myself. I'm working. And so, people look at people like that and say, oh, that guy has everything. But sometimes the most dangerous place is to be achieving everything you thought you wanted and discovering it isn't enough. When we come back, I want to talk about the phone call that changed Mark's understanding of his life, his family, and what really matters. We're talking to Mark Merrow, the former Johnny B. Badd, and you're listening to The Mary Gardner Show. 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
13: Hey, everybody. Welcome back to the Mary Gardner Show. We are back with former professional wrestling superstar and motivational speaker, Mark Merrow. Mark, there is a part of your story that I've heard you tell many times. It still gets to me every time I see it. You have the video called A Mother's Love. You were miles away from home, and you received devastating news about your mother. I don't want to tell the story for you, but take us back to that night.
14: Well, let me go back to when I was a kid, Mary, drinking and doing drugs all the time. Mm-hmm. You know, my mom working two jobs, and I would come home at 3-4 in the morning, and my mom would always wait up for me. Even though she had to get up early in the morning to go to work, mm-hmm. she would always wait up to make sure that I was still alive. Mm. And I remember walking into our apartment, and my mom would be sitting in her chair knitting or something, and she would say, "Hey, Mark," she goes, "I'm so glad to see you." I go, "Yeah, Mom, I'm going to bed." She goes, "Well, can I talk to you for a minute?" And I always blow her off. I said, "Mom, just leave me alone." She goes, "Mark, I haven't seen you all day or all night." And I said, "Would you just leave me alone, man? You bug me. I'd be so rude to my mother, man. Slam my door on her, you know, and go to bed." Well, fast forward now, I make it into professional wrestling. Mm-hmm. And I'm in Hiroshima, Japan. Mm-hmm. And I get done with my wrestling match. I go upstairs in my hotel room. I fall asleep. Mm-hmm. There's a knock at my door. It's 3 o'clock in the morning. Mm-hmm. I'm thinking, who the heck could this be? Mm-hmm. I get out of my bed. I go up to the door. You know, there's a little safety window as you look through. And I can see it was a Japanese promoter, you know, someone I knew from mm-hmm. the tour. Mm-hmm. So I open the door, and he says, Mark, you need to call home. There's an emergency. I run back in my room. I call back to the United States. It takes a while because you got to go through the operators and everything and mm-hmm. get to the United States. So finally I got through and I said, hey, what's going on? And they said, Mark, I don't know how to tell you this. I said, just tell me what's going on. All of a sudden she started crying hysterically. And I kept mm-hmm. saying, just tell me. And mm-hmm. she kept saying, I don't know how to. I said, just say it. Mm-hmm. And she said, Mark, your mom died. And I was stunned. Mm-hmm. And all of a sudden I just dropped the phone. I ran out of my hotel room. Mm-hmm. I took the elevator to the lobby. I just remember running through the lobby, outdoors, into the street in mm-hmm. Hiroshima, Japan. Mm-hmm. There was a light mist coming down, and I was walking down the middle of the street, and I remember looking up and just screaming, Mom, I'm so sorry.
18: Oh, wow.
14: And all those memories came back of her just wanting to talk to me. Uh-huh. And I just walked down the middle of that street. And then I had to fly home too. I got off the tour. They allowed me to go home, and I flew back to the United States. And so many people came out to say goodbye to my mom. The line to see her was so long, so they started having groups of people going up to the casket and saying goodbye. But I couldn't walk up to the casket. I stood as far back as I could in the funeral home, and I kept thinking to myself, you know, please wake up. Please get up. Mm-hmm. And finally, when the last person prayed over my mom and walked away, mm-hmm. I got the nerve to walk up to the casket. Mm-hmm. And as I got closer, I could see my mom for the first time. And she looked so beautiful. She looked like an angel. She was dressed in white. Mm-hmm. And I remember just looking at her and just saying, Mom, I am so sorry.
18: Aww.
14: Everything I am, everything I hope to be was because of you. You loved me so much. You gave me a life. You worked 2 jobs. You're the only one that believed in me.
18: Wow.
14: And how did I repay her?
18: Oh.
14: Drugs, alcohol, people I surround myself with, that none of them showed up at her funeral.
18: Oh.
14: And it was just so heartbreaking. And you know, the blessing about this video that I share on mm-hmm. social media, mm-hmm. it's seen by millions of people that have seen this, and lives have changed, or relationships restored, or apologies to mom or dad or whatever it would be have changed. And it's just a... It's just absolutely incredible. It's incredible how well that video has done. So many celebrities have shared that video that I've seen that gotten 10 million, 50 million, 100 million views on theirs. You know, it's incredible.
18: It was so, and every time you do it, I start crying again. You got me again. It's such a powerful story, and that you regretted how you treated her, and it's so powerful. You know, I know that you understood a lot more afterwards, but what was something that you wish you could say to her now? I mean, if you could see her now, what would you tell her?
14: Oh, my gosh. You know, we all have a letter of appreciation that we need to write to somebody.
18: Yeah.
14: And after she passed away, I wrote her a letter of appreciation.
18: Mm-hmm. Oh.
14: And it's something that was so important, because I actually share in my presentations about writing a letter of appreciation.
18: Oh.
14: And I always hope that somebody will, I'm just seeing if I can find it real quick, because it's something, a letter, let me see if I can just find my thing, the letter I wrote to her. You have to get really like this.
18: Hmm. Yeah, letters, I mean, so many times we just take for granted everybody that's in our life. And I had a brother that also passed, you know, it was just one day. One day he was there, one day he's gone. And just so, so shocking when it happens.
14: Yeah, you know, it's so important, because the letter of appreciation was written to my mom.
18: Mm-hmm.
14: Because, you know, we so many times that we want to say something to someone, and all of a sudden they're gone. And, and you know, if anyone can understand that, it's you, Mayor, with, gosh, you're so blessed to have a relationship with your mom, that that she's still alive, and
18: she's amazing.
14: That. It's just incredible, you know?
18: It is so sad. I mean, all of us have to understand that we're all going to pass at some point, and, you know, our siblings can go before we do. It's very sad. I also know that you did experience also another devastating family loss. Tell me about your brother.
14: Well, my little brother Guy, he's another one that really it really strikes a nerve in my presentations, because he was another one that, you know, my brother Guy He was 13 years younger than me. Mm. And so he used to come out, and he would want to be a baseball player, and he wears a little baseball uniform, and he'd come out, and I'd be with all my friends, and he'd say, "Hey, Mark, can you pitch me some?" And I would, blow him off. And then he threw the ball at me one time, just tossed it to me, but yeah. I caught it. He goes, "You want to play catch?"
18: Yeah.
14: And I said, "Would you get out of here?" I took his ball and threw it as far as I could. My buddies and I were all laughing at him.
18: Aww.
14: And then the look on his face of just, running away after his ball, and just the devastation of that, what I did to him.
18: Mm.
14: And now fast forward years later, I'm back on tour. Now, this was 2 weeks after my mom died. I was back on tour wrestling, and I just got back on tour, and I got a phone call. They said, "Mark, your brother Guy Christopher had a falling accident at the doctor's office. He's at the Sarasota Hospital." Oh, I'm thinking to myself, how bad can you get hurt at a doctor's office?
18: Right, right.
14: I said, "What do you do, break his arm?" And he said, "Mark, you need to get here right away." And so now I got to go and ask them to get permission off the tour again. I haven't even wrestled yet. And they, of course, allow, because my brother's in critical condition. So I fly back to Florida, and I travel to the Sarasota Hospital and run down the hall to his room. And I open the door, and I see these machines keep my brother alive.
18: Oh, my God.
14: And I ask everybody in the room to please leave. I just want to be alone with my little brother. I remember just grabbing his hand the first time in a long time. I got down on my knees, and I just started praying to God. I said, "Please, don't take him." Mm. He just took my mom 2 weeks ago, please. And he was just married, and his wife was pregnant with their child.
18: Oh, my God.
14: So it was so devastating to see this. And unfortunately, my little brother passed away.
18: Oh.
14: And they let him go because there was no... And it was just another one of those devastating... Now, just remember, 2 weeks after my mom died, how do people go through this? How do I go through this? Mm. What do you do? And now we're at the same funeral home 2 weeks later.
18: Oh, it's just...
14: And I'll never forget this feeling, Mary, because there's so many people there again. And it was the same people that just were there 2 weeks earlier for my mom. Mm. And I remember the look on people's face, and they just... And most people would say, "I don't even know what to say." And
18: right.
14: I would say to them, "You don't have to say anything."
18: Oh.
14: Just them being there meant so much that they... But those are things we go through, and I think everybody's experiencing the loss of a loved one, heartbreak.
18: So, Mark, when something devastated like that happens, where is God in all of that chaos and disaster?
14: I've learned at the time, you wonder, where are you, God? Why did this happen? But looking back, I can see that he's in the midst of it. There's certain things that came out of these tragedies that have been such a blessing in my life and have helped so many other people. Think about it. God experienced firsthand his own son being tortured and what Jesus went through, and losing a loved one or a broken heart. God feels that more than he understands that more than anyone, I think. And the lessons and the things that came out of that, those deaths have been unbelievable. How many people it's helped? How many people my mom has saved from beyond the grave? How many lives? I receive messages all the time on how their life was saved because of the presentation.
18: Oh, it's amazing. We just have a couple of minutes left, but if somebody who's listening right now, Mark, and we've had a little bit of technical difficulties today, but I'm hanging on every word, as I'm sure the audience is. But if somebody is struggling today, how could God redeem their years that perhaps they've wasted, and maybe they just need a word of hope today?
14: Well, the first thing is, it's not how you pray or what you say. God reads you. God knows your heart. And I think people just think, I got to do this a certain way, or I got to come to God, whether get on my knees or whatever. Just talk to him. Mm-hmm. Talk to him from an open heart. He knows what you're going through. He sees every tear that falls. So just talk to him and open yourself up and just ask him for your help, for guidance, for comfort. And he's there for you. He was there for me in my lowest point of my life, and turned it around. And when you think now and into my 60s, I never thought, I would find love the happiness and joy that I found in my life.
18: It's amazing.
14: It's been incredible.
18: It is amazing. That's one of the things I love about your story. The chapter that you would probably have erased would become the chapter that God ultimately used. And you suffered and went through addiction, regret, loss, mistakes. And those became the very things that allowed you to look at a struggling young person and say, "I understand." And suddenly the wrestler had another arena, except this time the fight wasn't about winning the championship. It's about helping somebody else believe their life is worth living. We're talking today to Mark Merrow. Again, apologize for some of the techie issues that we've had today, but Mark has been serving our youth for many years, and it's just so exciting to hear where he is now. We're going to be talking about what's going on in the youth of our America when we come back in just a moment from with the Mary Gardner Show and Mark Merrow.
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17: You're not starting over, you're rising higher. Welcome back to the Mary Gardner Show. Here's Mary.
18: Hey, everybody. Welcome back to the Mary Gardner Show. This is Mary, and today we're talking to my friend Mark Merrow. And it's so exciting when you see a friend of yours succeed to the level that Mark Merrow has. And I don't know if any of you guys know, but I'm a former celebrity lecture agent, and I worked on Capitol Hill, and I've worked around celebrities my whole career. And it's really unusual to see somebody sustain a career as long as Mark Merrow has. And you have to know that there's something incredibly special for for somebody and anybody who stays in a career that long, but especially in the entertainment and the speaking arena, because up until COVID, people were on the road only, and Mark was doing and has been doing 200 gigs a year all over the world. And so, Mark, I wanted to just catch up and talk about a little bit about America's Kids. What's going on with America's Kids? You've seen them, you know, from an extraordinary vantage point because you've spent years walking into schools and talking with the young people, not just reading stories about them, but you look in their faces. So tell me, what have you seen that has changed in young people over the years? Are they different from when you started speaking 20 years ago?
14: It really has. I mean, I wish, Mary, I could be on your show and say things are getting so much better. But unfortunately, our smartphone has outsmarted us. And we have seen so much addiction with social media where I, you know, speak to, I mean, I'm in the midst of it. I really see firsthand what's happening to our next generation.
18: Yeah.
14: And, you know, kids are scrolling, as many kids are scrolling all night long, you know, TikTok and Instagram and you know, and they don't get enough sleep and they're going to school, you know, upset and miserable. And then, of course, when on top of that, the comparing themselves to other people, the bullying that's going on, and the mental health issues that kids are struggling with. You know, I mean, the thing I don't understand is, like, we have some, you know, there's counselors at school that help you make some decisions, and, you know, college and stuff like that. But, Mayor, we need to have mental health specialists.
18: Mental health what?
14: Mental health specialists.
18: Yeah.
14: You know, that understand what kids are going through.
18: Yeah.
14: That are firsthand out there on the forefront of what kids are experiencing and going through and why these things are happening, what kids need help with, you know. The most important thing is communication. I mean, kids have got to be able to open up and talk to someone about what they're feeling.
18: Mm. So, Mark, I don't understand why they're not getting all the students together. I know that when you come into a school, you're having a big assembly and you've got all the thousands of kids that are there. But why are they not doing that every single day or every single week and having sessions or conversations? I don't know. It just makes sense to me.
14: You know, Mary, every school I go to, I give them a sheet to work with the students after questionnaire program. Mm-hmm. And it's so important. I wish each school like had a mental health specialist. They could have a classroom that is part of their studies, not just social studies, math or science, but also mental health. Mm-hmm. And some schools do have this, but we don't see enough of it. And the other thing, Mayor, that we really need in schools, every school should have SROs. I go to schools without no SROs, no police officers, and it's so important when you go to these schools and you see a police officer there that the kids love. They high five them when I'm walking down the hall with them, you know. It's so important to have
18: What's an SRO?
14: A school resource officer.
18: Oh, okay. All right. So it's usually a police officer.
14: Yes, it is. And of course, they're usually really, you know, they love kids. They really want to work with kids. Aww. But it also deters a lot of the fights and a lot of the bad things that can happen at a school.
18: Yeah.
14: So I wish every school had that. And, you know, when you see, well, it's not in our budget or something. Well, you know what? I'd rather see something else cut from the budget than not have an SRO. I'd rather have my kid safe than worry about, you know, if he's getting chocolate milk or not.
18: Yeah, and I know that there's a lot of online bullying because they, you know, used to be just you'd have one or two kids be bullied, and now it's like so much an epidemic. A lot of it's happening outside the classroom. How significant is social media with bullying compared to, like, in person?
14: Well, Mary, you remember, when we were kids, you know, there might be bullying at school, and you go home, you don't hear nothing again from them because they're not around. But now, bullying can be 24/7 through social media, through, you know, the gang mentality. Mm-hmm. And so many kids get so depressed, they don't want to go to school, and they start self-harming or fall into horrible bouts of depression.
18: Right.
14: And that's one of the things I'm dealing with all the time with students is working with kids on this, you know, because I share my story.
18: And they tell you everything, right?
14: They share everything. Oh, my gosh. It's beautiful to watch a kid be able to open up and feel confident to talk about something. Or a kid that writes to me or tells me the bully just came up to me and apologized and said they'll never treat me like that again.
18: Oh.
14: You know, hearing things like that are just so beautiful.
18: Yeah. I know. I was bullied as a kid too, and I still have a little bit of an edge towards, you know, the people that were not just particularly nice to me. It's a really difficult time. You're so vulnerable, and if you don't have a family that supports you, which I did, thank God, but there's so many people, even there's homeless kids or people that don't have the right cool clothes. What are they getting bullied for? Because even sometimes it's the really beautiful girls that are outcasts because the other girls don't want to be with them. Have you seen that kind of thing?
14: Absolutely. I mean, obviously, the kids that, look a certain way, the way their hair is, they pick on anything.
18: Mm.
14: And it's sad. It's hard to find a kid that isn't picked on for something.
18: Yeah.
14: But then when you get the gang mentality where you have the cliques of kids that, you know, won't tolerate it and they're the ones picking on the other kids, or the kids that's been bullied for a while that wants to bully someone else, hurt people.
18: Yep.
14: So it's kind of a sad dynamic.
18: And do the kids believe that they really matter, or do they feel like, oh, nobody would notice if I disappeared? Because I know that suicide has also been a problem in a lot of different places, and sometimes you have copycat. I know you've been thrown into the mix of that. Tell me about the epidemic of suicide.
14: Well, you know, I've gone to so many schools, and many schools that have hired me have had multiple suicides at their school. And so they want me to ramp up my presentation on that particular topic.
18: Mm-hmm.
14: So I'm able to add a little bit more and share some more stories about kids that felt they didn't matter.
18: Mm-hmm.
14: And I want every kid to walk out of that auditorium and know how much they matter, how much they are adored, how much they can change the world, how they can help another student because they understand what it feels like to be bullied or to feel suicidal or broken or lost or even self-harming. I mean, kids... They send me pictures of them that have cut up their arms with razor blades, and then 6 weeks later, they show me the same picture of how their arm is healing and that they're no longer going to cut, or they show me throwing the razor blades down the drain and flushing the toilet.
18: God. Wow.
14: There's so many beautiful things that I've seen
18: from
14: as a result of the presentation, but it's just opening up. And that's why, you know, man, when we talk about being a presenter on stage, be authentic, speak from your heart.
18: Mm-hmm.
14: I don't go up there with any notes, not that having notes is bad or anything. Mm-hmm. I mean, everybody has different types of presentation. But when you speak from your heart and you realize that you're being authentic, you are so real to that audience. And it's so important.
18: Oh, I love that. And well, but what does, if you could give message to an adult, like what does a desperate young person actually need from an adult? And are there warning signs that parents and grandparents and teachers and coaches, are they not ignoring? What mistakes are well-meaning adults make? Because oftentimes they don't know.
14: Well, first of all, isolation. When you see your kid that stays up in their room and just listens to music all day, doesn't want to talk to them. Now, that's not an unusual thing for teenagers, but you really have to have a time where you have to put the cell phones away.
18: Yeah.
14: You've got to take control of your own home and just say, hey, we're having dinner together and no phones at the table. We're able to talk about things. But let them talk, you know, listen.
18: Mm-hmm.
14: It's so important. We try to just talk down to kids sometimes where we tell them, hey, tell me what happened here. It's easier to get things out of them, you know. Today I went over here and did this. What'd you do today? Anything good happen at school today?
18: Mm-hmm.
14: Tell me something positive that happened today. Mm-hmm. Talk about something good, you know.
18: Yeah.
14: And it leads to sometimes them telling you about some kid that was picking on them or hurting them.
18: Oh, yeah. And one thing I've learned, and my boyfriend, Chris, who you know, his wife, who passed away, sadly, about 6 years ago, but she made this comment, and then he passed it over to me, and I was able to share it and use it with my son, Jeremy, that oftentimes, Jeremy didn't want to talk until it was late. It was really late, like 10:30, 11:30 at night when I had had a full day, and I was exhausted, ready to go to bed, and I started taking naps. naps during the afternoon, and then I would stay up and be with him at a late night. And that is when I found that he was so vulnerable and so open. And those were the times the conversations happened. So I don't know if you've shared that or can share it with any of the parents that you talk to, but I know that we have to find some answers somewhere, because it's a tragedy of what's happening in our culture right now. And sometimes the answer isn't another program. Maybe it is something smaller, just like you were saying, dinner with your partner, your family, or knowing the kid next door and looking somebody in the ideas. And you just said it too, putting the phone down and asking, how are you really doing? And then staying long enough to hear the answer. So, Mark, what would be one thing you would tell a parent, and take us out for this commercial break in just a minute?
14: Put the phones away. Mm. There has to be time. Put the computers, the phones, the games, mm-hmm. the video games are just another thing. You know, we're letting our kids spend so much time on things. Yeah. It's almost like they're babysitting by these things.
18: Yeah.
14: You've got to take control as parents. We're losing the family dynamic. We need to bring that back.
18: Yeah, that's so hard. And I know it's hard. If you're a parent, I went through it. I had to learn how to turn the internet off and the router and have that automated. And it was not easy, because my son was a big gamer and he did not want to let that computer go. So I remember having quite a bit of fights over it. And I was a single mom at the time, and so I have a lot of compassion for the parents too. I would just say, just pray, and then, you know, spend as much time personally with your child as possible, regardless if they're being bullied. It's just a difficult time going to middle school and high school. We're talking to Mark Merrow, the former Johnny B. Badd, and you're listening to The Mary Gardner Show. And we're going to take a quick break to hear our wonderful sponsors, and we hope you'll be back to talk more with Mark Merrow. We'll be right back. AI is leveling the playing field. 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
18: Hey, everybody. Welcome back to the Mary Gardner Show. We are talking to my friend Mark Marrow, the former Johnny B. Badd wrestler, superstar, speaker, and advocate for our young people in America. And Mark, it has been always so wonderful seeing what you've done. And you've been so, active on social media and shared so many of the stories. It's always so inspirational. And going back to your video that touched people around the world, the mother's love. And again, I've showed that at so many of my workshops, just of what a speaker looks like when they are owning the stage and sharing from the heart, like you talked about. And so I know that you've spent so much of your life in motion, athlete, wrestler, celebrity, speaker, 200 events a year, crazy airports, hotels, schools, audiences. But now your life has entered another beautiful chapter, and recently you got married to a beautiful woman named Melissa in December, and I've seen a lot of you guys together. You look so happy, but what brought Melissa into your life, and was it a perfect time for you to meet her? Were you surprised?

0: One of the crazy things, Mary, that I don't think I've ever even shared this yet on social media, but you'll be the first to hear this.
1: Yeah.
0: when we got married, we had to give our social security numbers, you know, and we realized they're one digit off.
1: No.
0: Is that the craziest thing? I thought she was giving them my social security number, and I said, wait a minute, mine's this, and she goes, no, that's mine. And I said, you got to be kidding me. We're one digit off at the end. The last number is one digit off.
1: That's impossible.
0: Was,
1: oh, my gosh.
0: It was like just so crazy. So
1: oh, my
0: there
1: God.
0: Is someone, God's got someone out there for everyone.
1: Oh, my gosh.
0: You know?
1: And God has a sense of humor. That is like
0: he
1: so.
0: Does. Oh, my gosh. He certainly does.
1: Wow.
0: You know, he made me. All right.
1: Oh, my gosh. That's so funny. Well, does love look differently at this stage of life than when you were younger?
0: If I could say anything, you know, that really you learn from past mistakes.
1: Yeah.
0: And
1: yeah.
0: And I don't point my finger at anybody. I always point my finger back at myself because I'm the one that can make the changes in me. Mm-hmm. You know, I can't change other people.
1: Mm-hmm.
0: But I realized the things that in my life that I needed and what I wanted to see in another person.
1: Mm-hmm.
0: You know, I have never seen Melissa raise her voice. And I think that's such a calmness to have, a gift really to have to where you can talk and figure things out and stuff like that. And it's a blessing that we have that we just, you know, we work through a situation that we may not agree on or something like that. But we very seldom ever have a disagreement on anything. We're so much alike. We're both like ice cream fanatics, you know. So it's one crazy thing. But we really enjoy, and now she's going to be retiring, which is a blessing, and she'll be able to travel with me for this last year, and then we'll do things together. You're going to see a lot more of her on social media.
1: Yeah.
0: It's going to be a lot of fun.
1: Oh, it's so great. And I know that you're asking yourself another question, because for a long time you were asking, how can I impact more people? Because you've been at school to school to school, and thousands of students show up for these big events and things when Mark Merrill comes to town. Now you're beginning to ask another question, how do I want to live? And I know that a lot of our audience is probably at that time. At some point, you go from success to significance. I think psychologists say age 45 to 60, you start asking yourself, how do I want to live now? Because you realize, oh my gosh, we're not going to be here forever. But when you're looking at your final chapter, do you think it's exciting? Do you think it's scary, bittersweet? I mean, what are you going to miss? What won't you miss? And what are you and Melissa dreaming about together?
0: Great question. I'm so glad you asked that, because I'm not going to retire. I'm just going to refire.
1: Ooh.
0: Okay, we have plans. See, you can't become complacent in life.
1: Yeah.
0: Like, we're both in our mid-60s, you know?
1: Mm-hmm.
0: So we can't become complacent, you know, because one day becomes the next, and we settle for the status quo, and we say things like, those were the days. And I told you, Mary, these are the days. And we want to make an impact still. We want to make an impact, especially on social media, because we can reach a lot of people through social media.
1: Yeah.
0: So we're going to be seeing a lot of us doing things on social media, helping others, and maybe having workshops or things like that that brought us to the success that we have, especially in a relationship, is so important. I really want to have a reason to wake. You got to have a reason to wake up in the morning. You got to have a reason. Don't become complacent. I mean, we are going to plan out our days, our times, you know, especially keeping ourselves healthy.
1: Yeah, you guys have been really good at that, and I will say that she looks like she's a phenomenal cook, but how important is health and keeping fit for both of you?
0: It's paramount. I mean, we talk about our, I make a joke about the ice cream, but we don't have it that often, but we both love it when we do want to have a cheat night. But we really spend a lot of time planning our meals, eating healthy, walking after a meal. We walk a couple miles after our meal at night, and a real brisk walk.
1: Mm-hmm.
0: So it's been really beneficial for our health.
1: Mm-hmm.
0: And, you know, the average person, the average man lives about 75 years. And knowing that that's 10 years away, 9 years away from where I am now, who knows what God has planned, but I want to live every day. I want to just enjoy every moment I have. There's no time for arguing or bickering or fighting or caring about what other people are doing, but just going after your, you know, helping other people and making a difference.
1: Don't you think that if everybody were to do that at every point in life, even if they're in a job that they don't love, that they're there for a reason and that they can find joy in the moment? And there are so many people that have anxiety and depression, and you have reached a blessed, you know, very, very good place of life, but it seems like if people did have that attitude about every day, it would make people's life a little bit sweeter. Would you agree?
0: I totally agree. We got to be a light in the midst of darkness.
1: Yeah.
0: You know, we have got to be the one that people walk in. You're always

0: good mood. You're always happy, you know.
1: Yeah.
0: It brings joy to other people to see someone that's happy. I love being around positive people. You do, Mary. I mean, you're so much fun to be around because you're positive, you're happy, you're smiling. And that's so important because it's infectious. It's contagious.
1: Yeah. And that actually, when I'm around somebody else and think about them instead of myself, I get happier. So it's as a matter of fact, we've got a segment that kind of relates to that right now called You Rock.
2: You rock, you rock, you rock, you rock, you rock.
1: Perfect timing, Mark. I have a segment called You Rock in honor of my brother Terry, who passed about 8 years ago. And Terry always tried to inspire other people and encourage other people. He was my biggest cheerleader. And he always told me, Mary, you rock, you're amazing. And, you know, you just got to go be happy. And so I always pick out somebody every week that is going to be the person that I say, you rock. And today, Mark Merrow, it's you. You rock. And I'm not saying that because you were Johnny B. Badd, and I'm not saying it because you wrestled around the world or because you won championships. I'm saying it because I watched what you did after the applause, and I've known you for years. We've worked together. We've remained friends, and I've watched you walk into gyms filled with kids who didn't necessarily know who Mark Merrow was. And then within minutes, they're listening to every single word, and I've watched you take your greatest regrets and turn them into somebody else's hope. And I've watched you tell stories that could have remained private memories, and you've used them for the benefit of other people. And all these people who say my life doesn't matter, and you have told them that you do matter. So, Mark, you are the person that rocks. So I appreciate you so much. You've inspired me. So who is your person that rocks?
0: Oh, my gosh. Well, first and foremost, my Lord and Savior, Jesus Christ.
1: Amen.
0: But if I had to pick another person that really inspires me is Melissa. She's
1: aww,
0: just, every day she's always writing something that's just, where I read and I go, that is so beautiful, you know, and it's just fun to see her just encourage other people. And always, she's always so kind to people. It's like,
1: aww,
0: I watch her sometimes we're in a hurry and she'll stop and talk to somebody or say, tell a woman or that I love that dress or you look so pretty or something. And I thought, wow, that's so nice for you to do that.
1: Aw, she sounds so lovely. I cannot wait to meet her. And Melissa, you rock, girl. So it's so fun. Well, Mark, before I give you the last word, there's something I want to say to everyone listening today, that we do have a loneliness problem, and we have young people who are struggling, and we have adults who are struggling, and we've somehow reached a point where we know, or we can know, that thousands of strangers are doing online and not know what people are doing three doors down from us. And I don't think the government can solve this. I don't think the schools can solve all of it, and I certainly don't think another app is going to solve it. But human beings need human beings. And so here's my challenge this week. Notice somebody. Talk to the teenager who normally walks by you. Call the person you haven't heard from. Invite someone to lunch or meet your neighbor and put your phone away at dinner. And when somebody says, I'm fine, occasionally have the courage to say, no, really, how are you? And then listen. We don't have to agree on everything to care about each other. And we don't have to vote alike or worship alike, or we don't have to look alike. We don't have to come from the same generation. We just have to remember that there's a human being sitting across from us. And Mark's entire second career move proves something. One conversation can change the direction of our life. So let's stop waiting for someone else to fix the loneliness problems. Let's attack it one relationship at a time, one neighborhood at a time, one family at a time, and one student at a time, and one conversation at a time. Mark, I'm going to give you the final word. You've stood in front of thousands and thousands of young people and lived through extraordinary success and devastating loss. If someone is listening right now, old or young, and they're in a dark place, what do you want them to know?
0: Every day, I believe that we should reach out and make someone feel special. A big smile, a high five, a warm hug, a kind word. If they don't have a smile, give them yours.
1: Oh.
0: Mary, life is short. Live it. Love is rare. Grab it. Anger is bad. Dump it. Fear is awful. Face it. Memories are sweet. Cherish it.
1: That is so great. Mark Merrow, my friend, thank you. Thank you for your honesty and your friendship, and most importantly, what you have done in your life. You could have allowed your darkest chapters to define you. Instead, you use them to serve other people, and I can't think of a better definition of purpose than that. So everyone that's listening, remember that your life matters, your choices matter, and the way you make another human feel matters. I'm Mary Gardner, and this is The Mary Gardner Show. Thank you to Mark Merrow and all the wonderful sponsors who make this program possible, and thank you for spending this time with us. And until next time, go out there, notice somebody, encourage somebody, and make your conversations matter. God bless you.
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5: Breaking news this hour from townhall.com. I'm Michael Harrington. Critics of the Trump administration are facing strong pushback. Correspondent Willie Nelson reports.
6: Conservatives are refuting claims that the Trump administration is falling short, pointing to a series of major wins. They say the border has been secured, wall construction has restarted, and mass deportations are underway. Supporters are also highlighting the elimination of DEI programs, rising military recruitment, and cuts to left-wing NGO funding. On the economy, they note lower inflation and stronger retirement accounts, along with a tougher stance against Iran and terrorist groups. Willie Nelson, Washington.
5: One red state AG's warning about financial discrimination against an ammunition maker pays off. Correspondent Ron Taylor fills us in.
7: West Virginia Attorney General J.B. McCuskey investigated payment processors Bill.com, Ramp, and First Internet Bank of Indiana for denying services to Kent Cartridge Company due to its ammunition production, citing compliance restrictions. Following warning letters under the state's FIND Act, the companies pledged not to discriminate against lawful firearm businesses, with Bill.com entering a business relationship with the ammo maker. Ron Taylor reporting.
5: Authorities in Indiana say at least five people have died in storms across the state this past week as first responders worked to rescue more people yesterday from rising waters in neighborhoods along the White River in Indianapolis. The state has been hammered over the past week by heavy rains, resulting in rivers reaching record highs. Governor Mike Braun confirmed Saturday President Trump will be sending federal aid his way. Ukraine has launched hundreds of drones across Russia this weekend, killing at least six people in one of Kiev's largest aerial attacks of the war. The Ukrainians have increased their attacks on Russia this year, targeting military industries and energy facilities. Russia's Ministry of Defense says it destroyed 822 Ukrainian drones overnight. More on these stories at townhall.com.
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14: In 1783, the Revolutionary War was nearly over, but America's future remained uncertain. Officers in the Continental Army were angry. Congress had failed to provide promised pay, and some considered using the Army's power to force the government's hand. George Washington understood their frustration, but he also knew the liberty they had fought to win could be destroyed by the very army that secured it. Washington confronted his officers and urged them to choose honor, patience, and loyalty to the Republic over rebellion. He could have used their anger to increase his own power. Instead, he used his influence to restrain it. Power asks what it can take. Character asks what duty requires. Washington's lesson still stands. Freedom survives when leaders place principle above ambition and remain faithful to God, country, and the people they serve.
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18: Welcome to the Retirement Income Show. I'm Dave Stearns and with my buddy Michael Eastham. And today we are your co-hosts on this radio show and this podcast. We're so glad that you're with us today, where we're going to be really talking about financial mayhem in retirement and how you can prevent it. So, Michael, when we think about these insurance commercials, first of all, I'm wondering, with these pretty hilarious commercials, why are they all trying to kind of one-up themselves on these goofy, funny commercials? I mean, we talked about Allstate and the mayhem. I mean,
16: right.
18: Just think about that dude, man, falling off roofs, going through windshields.
16: It's funny.
18: It's memorable, isn't it?
16: He banks up the car, and he's got that one little Band-Aid on his cheek. But I do think that one of the first ones, if not the first, was the Geico the Gecko. I mean, Nationwide, I think it was Nationwide, had the Life Comes at You Fast commercials, which were pretty funny. But yeah. I don't know if they preceded Geico the Gecko. I think that's the linchpin that really got it started.
18: It probably is. And then, yet, when I think about how they even make those commercials, they're definitely going to convince us that they're original, because sometimes they almost look like they're in black and white. And the car, that yellow car, is old, and that dude looks a little bit like he's from the 70s himself.
16: 70s? Oh, yeah.
18: Yeah, no, so that's pretty hilarious. You know, when I was growing up, you know, we always had Like a Good Neighbor. State Farm is there with this really kind of like elevator music in the background. Soothing neighbor coming to your rescue. Man, did we go from that to mayhem? But State Farm, think about that, man. They got Jake. He's really Kevin Miles, that actor. And then you get famous people like Patrick Mahomes and Arnold Schwarzenegger. I mean, what are these companies doing to get our business?
16: It is all about the Benjamins, as they say. But I do think that the aspect of mayhem really brings to light some of the critical things that people need to take into consideration when you think about insurance. Insurance is one of those things where, you know, you love to hate it, right? You don't want to have it. And you want to make sure that you're prepared so you get insurance. But the same thing is true when you come into your retirement, or you're like planning for retirement. You know, financial mayhem means something that happens that could wipe out a significant portion of your nest egg. I mean, think about, you have $2 million and you have a 30% market correction. That's $600,000 of depletion of your assets. And some people might say, well, yeah, it's only on paper. 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Absolutely complimentary. It's on our company. Thanks so much. Well, folks, if you are just joining us, we're glad you're here. I'm Michael Eastham in with my good friend Dave Stearns, and we are co-hosting today's Retirement Income Show, talking about financial mayhem and how to prevent it.
18: Well, you know, Michael, you were talking about how our industry would like to say that if you lost 30% in the market, they would try to pretend that isn't financial mayhem by talking about it being a paper loss. You know, it's interesting, if you have $2 million and you drop to 1.4 and your advisor tells you it's just on paper, you know what? It doesn't matter if it's on paper, because you're going to live very differently. You're not going to spend as much money. You're going to feel really different, because going from 2 million to 1.4 was a lot different than when you were in the accumulation phase and you were building up your nest egg. And when you first got to 1.4, you felt like you had a ton of money. That's because you went up to 1.4 and didn't fall to 1.4 when you no longer had paychecks and when you were needing income to live on. So I'm glad that you pointed that out. So let's talk about what financial mayhem isn't, Michael. Like, I'm thinking of someone's house burning down. I mean, that would be catastrophic emotionally. And I have some friends that I know that happened to. It would be a different kind of mayhem. But from a financial perspective, going back to those insurance companies we were laughing about earlier, if you've got really good homeowners insurance that's up to par, then at the end of the day, they're going to end up paying for a lot of your hotel stay and food. They're going to rebuild and replace your house, and you're going to have a deductible. You're going to have some negotiating to do with the insurance company, but I don't think that's going to be financial mayhem, do you?
16: No, I don't. I think you're spot on. And yeah, it'll be a major inconvenience, but at the same time, it's not going to wipe you out financially in most cases. Another thing to think about is, yeah, you got high medical bills because of Medicare. Maybe you've got a supplement. Those things aren't necessarily significant mayhem issues, because you do have protection. You have a way to recover from it. So that's another element, right?
18: It is. It is. Or even if you just had a ton of house repairs and remodeling that had to take place. I mean, you know, those don't sneak up on you. They happen over time. If you do regular home maintenance, you can spread that out. If it all happened at once, it might feel like mayhem, but it doesn't. So I'm thinking, Michael, some of the top causes of what could create a potential 30% decline in your nest egg. You know, you brought up the stock market correction. And of course, I think our listeners are expecting us to talk about that. And I want to talk about that, but I want to give them a hint of what's coming. I'm also thinking a 3 or 4 year long-term care event. I'm thinking a major liability lawsuit. I'm thinking inflation. So I don't know. Where do you want to start, my friend and my co-host?
16: Well, the first thing I'd want to say is, yeah, a sustained market correction. A lot of times advisors will say, okay, well, as long as you have 3 years worth of cash, of expenses sitting in cash, you're most likely going to be okay. Generally, that could be true, but when you look at that time period between the year 2000 and 2013, that was essentially a 13-year period of time where the market was flat. And yes, we had some substantial drops. The tech bubble dropped by 50%. It took 7 years to go from peak to peak, from 2000 to 2007. And then right behind that, we had the financial crisis, where we had a 56% drop. And that took 6.5 years to recover. So you're talking about, all told, 13 years. So a 3 year buffer isn't necessarily going to save you from that financial mayhem, especially if you're already retired. And the point I made earlier is that, as much as our financial industry tries to say, well, just hang in there, the market's always going to come back. Well, that's true, but your principal's not coming back if you spend it, if you sell shares in order to do it, in order to make it through. And you're sending down principal. It's a very dangerous situation. That's the kind of financial mayhem that we're talking about.
18: It is. It is. I mean, and think about during that 13-year period of time. I mean, right now for us, even retired right now, the market's been like an ATM machine. It's just been growing year after year after year, kind of like it was in the 1990s before that first tech bubble. And so the reality is, there were people retired during that 13-year period of time, and they had a significantly difficult time. It was mayhem trying to figure out how to keep income and how to recover from those losses.
16: Well, if you've got questions about how to avoid financial mayhem in your retirement, if you're prepared for that next market correction, then reach out to Fellowship Financial Group at 844-308-4861, and we'll schedule a complimentary retirement risk review so that you can actually learn whether or not you're prepared for retirement. It's a critical way to make sure that you're planning appropriately and you've got all of the ducks in a row for your financial future. Again, call Fellowship Financial Group at 844-308-4861 and schedule that complimentary retirement risk review today. Well, thanks for being with us on this episode of the Retirement Income Show. I'm Michael Easton, in with my good friend and co-host Dave Stearns, and today we're talking about financial mayhem in retirement and how you can prevent it.
18: You know, Michael, we just talked a lot about what happened from 2000 to 2013, and I think a lot of people forget what that was like. The problem is a lot of advisors forget it, or a lot of advisors are much more accustomed to taking risk than you, our listeners and friends, are. And so I guess the warning I have for you is if you have an advisor that you feel like is subtly and constantly nudging and pushing you towards more risk, I would just like to say you're probably working with the wrong advisor. So if you call up and you talk about you're nervous about the stock market and you hear things like, well, you know, it's not about timing the market, it's about time in the market. That's what I'm talking about. You don't want to be with that advisor when the market corrects and when you're retired and when you're taking withdrawals.
16: Well, Dave, speaking of financial mayhem, you need to know about one of the most dangerous forms of financial mayhem that could sneak out of the closet and destroy your retirement. Stick around, because that's coming up next on the Retirement Income Show.
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16: 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I'm Michael Easton, in with my good friend Dave Stearns. 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Well, thanks so much for being with us. We're glad you're here.
18: Michael, you know, we've been promising our listeners that we're going to not only talk about the area of mayhem, but also how to prevent it. And I think we probably started with the scariest, maybe, and that is a sustained stock market correction that maybe would even include a recession. I think the prevention for this is just not investing like 80% of all Wall Street advisors would tell you to invest in retirement. And that is taking on too much risk while you're pulling money out of your portfolio to live on. How do you prevent that? Invest for income instead of taking withdrawals. Why don't you just consider investing for pure dividends and interest? And if those dividends and interest are enough to sustain your withdrawal level, guess what? You can take that out in a down market because you won't be selling shares to do it. That's the prevention, Michael.
16: Absolutely. And ensuring that your portfolio is generating renewable, sustainable interest and dividends is a great way to make sure that you can have the retirement that you always dreamed of, the one that you worked so hard for. And many times you can do that without having to worry about or to utilize complex investment vehicles like annuities or other types of insurance products. There are lots of ways to build that portfolio so that you can live the life you want to in retirement, enjoy all the things that you work so hard for, and make sure that you've got something left over for the kids if that's part of your goal. You know, legacy planning is certainly a big deal.
18: Well, it is. Now, earlier you talked about it sounded almost like the boogeyman coming out of the closet.
16: It is the boogeyman.
18: If our listeners weren't careful, what in the world is the next piece of mayhem you got cooking up over there?
16: Well, you know, that financial mayhem that can sneak out of the closet, you're not even aware of it. It's kind of like the frog in boiling water.
18: Yep.
16: Some people might call it Chinese water torture, where it doesn't hurt at first, but then a few years down the road, the big eye, Dave,
18: Whoa.
16: You know what I'm talking about,
18: Whoa.
16: Right? The inflation, the big inflation number. People don't take that into consideration. Even, unfortunately, a lot of advisors don't really think too much about it, or they downplay it. The fact is, a 3-4% inflation rate over a 17-year period of time, that means that your expenses are going to double. So if you need $5,000 today a month to live comfortably in retirement, that means that in 15 to 17 years or so, you're going to need $10,000 to maintain the same lifestyle, even at a modest inflation rate of that 3-4%.
18: And the reason why I think it's so scary is A, that, and but B, the typical answer from Wall Street is take more risk. You got to have a lot of equities because you got to prepare for inflation. But what if a 2000 to 2013 happens and you lose 30 to 40 to 50%? How'd that work for inflation? That's mayhem.
16: Absolutely. 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Thanks for being with us on this exciting episode of the Retirement Income Show. I'm Michael Eastham, in with my good friend and co-host Dave Stearns. Today, we are talking about financial mayhem in retirement and how you can prevent it. Dave, I love the description that you've used. You and I were talking about that and the corrosive danger of inflation. And what it reminds me of is rust on your exhaust system or something like that. I mean, at first you don't notice anything, and days go by, a couple of years go by, and all of a sudden you see this little bump somewhere on the exhaust. And then the next thing you know, it turns into full blown rust and the whole thing collapses. And now you got a big major problem. And that's the exact description of what happens with inflation. You don't notice it at first, but man, it can do some damage if you're not prepared for it.
18: I think that's a great analogy and word picture. And when we think about the prevention for this, I think you just first have to be careful when your advisor wants to have you at 50 to 60% equities because of preparing for inflation. What I would say, I often hold up a bottle of water in my conference room and I'll point to the bottom 10, 15, 20%. And I'll say, look, if this is your nest egg and you're going to ladle money out to live on, those dollars at the very bottom, you're probably not going to get to that 10, 15, 20% for maybe 10 years. Okay, fine, perfect. Why don't you set those aside and let's put those in equities, providing the remaining, say, 80% provide you enough income. Ideally, Michael, you would do both. We would create more income than our listeners and friends need. We would take the extra income they didn't spend. We would reinvest it buying more income so we stay ahead of the inflation curve on the income side. Meanwhile, that extra 10 or 20% is now growing, but they don't need it for a while, so a downturn wouldn't hurt them. What are your thoughts?
0: Yeah, I love that analogy. I love it when we're able to create surplus income for our clients. And what I mean by that is income over and above the income you need in order to do all the things you want to in retirement. So now you can sleep well at night and you've got additional income. The reason I love it so much, Dave, is because it gives you options.
18: Yep.
0: You can, absolutely. You can reinvest your dividends and create that natural organic inflation hedge. Another thing is, you know, some people want to spend more or maybe take an extra trip one year. You got the extra income to do that. And the third one is the one that you mentioned, which is invest for growth. Be a little more aggressive with that money. Again, every situation is going to be different, but the fact that you have options because you've generated surplus income is a great place to be in because yeah. those market downturns don't affect you.
18: Amen. Well, let's just celebrate that. That's good news right there, but we can't stay there long. We got some more mayhem, Michael Easton, to talk about. Here's one that I think we can knock out quickly, but it's not what most advisors are talking about, and it's not what a lot of our listeners are thinking about. And it's a bit ironic that we did start with the insurance companies at the start of our radio show today. But, you know, when you're driving your vehicle around and you're going 72 miles an hour and you're getting older and technology is changing, and you may have always been a great driver, but all you need is a momentary lapse in judgment. And you cause a significant accident and someone in the other vehicle has possibly passed away or can't work for the rest of their life. And guess what? In a split second, if you don't have enough liability insurance, you can have a several million-dollar loss to your nest
0: right.
18: egg.
0: Yeah, no question. And a simple solution to that might be, well, maybe it's time to give up the driver's license for one thing.
18: Easy.
0: But another thing is, you know, having some sort of an umbrella policy, a personal umbrella policy, or if you have rental properties, perhaps creating LLCs to put those rental properties in so you have that asset protection. There are a number of ways that you can protect yourself against any kind of a major lawsuit.
18: Yeah, I think they should have conversations with their property and casualty insurance
0: yep.
18: agent right away and make sure they are protected, no pun intended, from that type of mayhem.
0: Absolutely. And ensuring your assets and protecting the assets that you work so hard for all your life is one of the preventions that can help you to sustain your retirement for 20 to 30 years. That's a critical time frame. None of us knows how long we're going to live, but it's always better to plan for more than to plan for less.
18: That's right.
0: 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Thanks so much for being with us on this episode of the Retirement Income Show. I'm Michael Easton, in with Dave Stearns, and today we're talking about financial mayhem in retirement and how you can prevent it.
18: Well, Michael, we don't have a lot of time left, but I'm going to put a zinger out here. This is another piece of mayhem. And you know what is scary about this piece of mayhem is I think most financial advisors, I'm going to just say it, our competitors are really happy to take the ostrich approach, meaning keep their head in the sand and hope their client's head in the sand is with them. And that is thinking about long-term care. If our friends or listeners, Michael, went through a 3 or 4 year long-term care event or longer, they could easily wipe out 30% of their portfolio. And the prevention is working with an advisor that will lead you through proper solutions and long-term care planning, which could be insurance. It also could be legal documents as a part of your estate planning, couldn't it?
0: Absolutely. There are lots of ways to ensure that you are protected from a long-term care standpoint. It's no small issue. It really can be a scary part of retirement for a lot of people. So make sure you've got those mayhem issues covered. Well, Dave, it happened so fast, but once again, we're out of time on this episode of the Retirement Income Show. I'm Michael Eastham in with Dave Stearns. Thanks again for being here. Make it an amazing week with the ones you love. And we'll be back again soon with another episode of the Retirement Income Show.
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0: 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Inflation can be the silent killer in your financial plan if you don't have a strategy that prepares you for it. 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
0: Annuities can sometimes be called the redheaded stepchild of the financial planning world. 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Is it possible that there's a decent use case for annuities? 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
0: Welcome, everyone, to the Retirement Income Show. I'm Michael Easton, in with Dave Stearns. Thanks so much for joining us on this chapter of the Retirement Income Show, where today we're talking all about annuities. And I want you to start with this premise and this kind of understanding that there's no perfect investment that exists out there. I mean, think about it. Annuities are morally agnostic. They can be good or bad. And that is the same with common stocks. It's the same with bonds. It's the same with mutual funds, ETFs, anything that's out there. Right, Dave?
18: Well, it's so true. And I'm glad you're bringing it up kind of in that framework. I love telling people when they come in or when I'm speaking at a seminar, I love telling them when they fall in love with investing for income the way that you do at Fellowship Financial and the way that we do here at the Stearns Retirement Group, and they really want consistent dividends and interest income coming in, I love looking at the group or looking at the individual and tell them, I don't need any one tool that I offer to do this. We take a combined approach. And well, is this an annuity you're talking about? No, it's not an annuity I'm talking about. I'm talking about creating sustainable, renewable dividends and interest income. I don't need an annuity to do that. But then I'll tell them, but look, an annuity, like you just said, it's not good. It's not bad. It is what it is. It does what it does. And what you and I both know is every once in a while, an annuity can actually really fit inside of an allocation model or strategy. And if it's a good fit, then they fall in love with it quick, don't they, Michael?
0: They absolutely do. And one of the things that people say about annuities is that they can be complicated. And that's true. But it's also true of any other financial instrument that I just mentioned a moment ago, whether it's common stocks, bonds, mutual funds, et cetera. I mean, think about it. Have you ever sat down and read the prospectus for a mutual fund? The companies do that so that they can cover their backside. No different than an annuity contract issued by an insurance company.
18: Yeah, it's so true. And I think when people want to believe something today, they can find anyone to substantiate and support what they already believe, yeah, as opposed to trying to figure something out in an unbiased way and then decide if you believe in it or not. You know, I won't say this gentleman's name, but I think he might be across the nation syndicated, but he's definitely across the Southeast. He's a very large consumer advocate, and he's got a lot of great things to say about Sky Miles and about other financial concepts. Really a good consumer advocate. But I was listening to this gentleman once, and some lady called in. Her husband had died, and she remained with an annuity along with some other investments. And without even hearing anything else she said, the bells and the whistles and the alarms went off, and he acted as though she had been physically assaulted by a financial advisor because she had an annuity. I'm not kidding. And you know what I realize is, you know what he looks at every day? He looks at a microphone. And you know what you and I look at every day? People's eyes as we create solutions that we have to be there for the next 20 years to help them manage. Big, big difference. And every once in a while, an annuity, it can be a good fit.
0: 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Thanks so much for being with us on this episode of the Retirement Income Show. I'm Michael Easton, in once again with Dave Stearns. And today, we're talking all about annuities. Dave, one of the things that I think is very important for people who are approaching retirement stage or in retirement stage, one of the things that I think is very important is for them to make sure that they're getting advice from an independent fiduciary, not somebody who has handcuffs on from a big broker dealer or has one product to sell. And having somebody who's a fiduciary and an independent fiduciary is critical to getting unbiased information that can help listeners to make informed decisions. And I think it's critical that they do that I think it's great that we're talking about this topic because I talk to a lot of folks. I listen to radio programs and various advertisements, and they kind of dance around different things. They never really bring up the word annuity. Or if they do, sometimes it's in kind of a hidden fashion. And yet that's really what they sell. They sell annuities. And it's true in a lot of different scenarios for some of these guys that do workshops all around at restaurants and things. And I'm not putting those things down, right? Those seminars, we do seminars as well. But because we're an independent fiduciary like you are, then it gives clients the reality, the understanding that we're on their side. We want them to make good, informed decisions.
18: Yeah, there's a fullness to what we offer as fiduciaries. We're both fiduciaries and we're completely independent licensed insurance agents or brokers. And I'm going to give an on-air confession, Michael. I think we need a priest here to help me with my forgiveness of my sins. I'm just kidding. But, you know, I'm a recovering annuity only guy. I really am. And I kind of want our listeners and our podcast friends to understand that because I think that gives a lot of credibility to what's really happened in my business in the last, say, 12 years. I mean, prior to that, I was that guy. Now, I did it a little differently, meaning I didn't go around calling annuities hybrid investments. I knew that was dangerous. But at the end of the day, everyone got an annuity for a number of years until I woke up and realized, man, I'm tired of being a one-trick pony. And so I will say that what you and I, the perspective we have now is, wow, we're pretty neutral on annuities.
0: Right.
18: That's not all we do. We don't hate them. We don't love them. It's just a tool to help our clients in a planning process, especially creating income. So I love being on the fiduciary side of the fence, and I'm really glad you're bringing it up like you are.
0: Yeah. And again, like you mentioned, I mean, an annuity is one of maybe a dozen different tools that we can use in an income first portfolio. So that's the critical aspect. What's appropriate for you as an individual versus somebody else is going to be different. And that's part of our strategy. Now, when it comes to the types of annuities, look, it is kind of simple at a very high level because there's only fixed annuities and there are variable annuities. And that's a good place to start.
18: It really is. Yeah, that's good. And I want to point out when our listeners and friends hear the word fixed, it doesn't mean that it's only one interest rate necessarily. What it means, right, it's the opposite of variable, and variable is going up and down. So in a variable annuity, I don't really love those at all because they're pretty counterintuitive, meaning you're thinking as a consumer, you're getting an annuity which might bring you some stability. But inside that variable annuity, you've got mutual funds going up and down. So the fixed annuity, it's kind of the world you and I live in, and there's really a couple different types of fixed annuities. Maybe the first one I want to just point out, Michael, is called a multiple year guarantee annuity. It's called a MYGA acronym. That just means it's kind of like a CD. It really is kind of just one dimensional. It might be, let's say, 4.7% for 4 years. Better than a CD because it's got some more liquidity. Don't you think it's better in that regard?
0: Well, it can be better than a CD in a lot of cases. Not only that, but if it's non-IRA money, it's a good place to store some cash for a guaranteed amount of return that is tax deferred.
18: Yeah.
0: Right? That's one of the beauties of annuities is it does give you tax deferral, whether you have IRA money or not. And I think that's very important because some people are trying to manage taxes. And as a CPA myself, tax efficiency is one of the key elements that we try to focus on with our clients as well. 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Thanks again for being with us on this episode of the Retirement Income Show. I'm Michael Eastham in with my good friend, Dave Stearns, and we're talking all about annuities on this episode of the Retirement Income Show.
18: Well, I like, Michael, that you pointed out that non-IRA money in an annuity is tax-deferred. That is a big benefit. And
16: right.
18: So that makes that multiple-year guarantee fixed interest rate look a little bit better when you don't have to take money out to pay taxes on it. There's another fixed annuity that works really well. It kind of acts a little bit like a fixed interest rate multiple-year guarantee annuity in that it offers a one-year fixed rate, but each year a client can adjust. They might want to go to the index side of the fixed annuity where it will measure the stock market index like the S&P 500 1 year in the future. And if the market goes up, they can get a percentage of that. And if the market goes down, they could get a zero, but they can't get less than a zero. And with those fixed indexed annuities, if you don't add any features, there really isn't a fee involved. So it's another dynamic tax-deferred fixed product that can work well in an income portfolio.
16: That's a great point. Well, we've talked about several characteristics of annuities. And if you own this type of annuity and you think you're safe, you may have a false sense of security. We'll tell you why it could put your retirement in the financial emergency room, especially if you're not aware. So that's coming up next on the Retirement Income Show.
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18: Well, Michael, you know, we might have some new podcast listeners and some new radio show listeners. I feel like you might have just scared them to death talking about the financial ER. But I tell you, hey, before we go there, because I know they want to know what you're talking about, I just want to bring one last thing up. When we're talking about fixed annuities, most of the annuities you and I have been talking about are deferred, meaning it acts just like an investment where you sit and soak and let your money grow. You might never take income out of it. You might choose to take income out of it. That's a deferred annuity, but there's something called an immediate annuity, which kind of an old-fashioned annuity, if you will. It's kind of that old pension plan idea where you give the insurance company $200,000, it kind of becomes their money. But in exchange for that, they give you maybe a lifetime income or a period of time guaranteed income stream. But it's a way to get immediate income started. And no, you can't outlive that income if you choose a lifetime income. That's an immediate annuity. But I just wanted to clarify that. We're welcome to go to the ER. I've put on my mask.
16: Well, the other misconception that a lot of people have is once you write that check to the insurance company, if something were to happen to you, then that money's lost. Well, that's not always the case. It certainly can be.

0: when or if they're going to have an annuity in their portfolio. And yet, at the same time, having a variable annuity can certainly be a false sense of security, right? It's sold by an insurance company, but yet there are stock market-based investments inside. And there are also many types of fees that can make it a very unfavorable vehicle for a lot of clients. And that's one of the reasons, and we'll talk in depth about this here in just a second. 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Well, thanks so much for being with us on this episode of the Retirement Income Show, where Dave and I are talking all about annuities. We are so glad you're with us. Dave, one of the reasons I think it's so important for people to get an independent, unbiased review of their annuities is because the scary thing is, and this is what I've found in my years and years of experience, is that unfortunately, certainly many clients don't understand their annuities. But even worse, I find that the advisors that sell them don't understand the annuities. And so helping clients get a better understanding of how things work is usually an eye-opener, and we want to make sure that our listeners have the ability to check that out. For example, the fees that exist inside a variable annuity. Most people aren't even aware that there are fees, or they think, oh, well, they're, you know, a little bit. But the fact is, I've seen on the low end 2% and the high end 5% fees. Think about that for a second. You've got mortality and expense charges. You have administrative charges. If you have riders and all those kinds of bells and whistles, and then fund fees inside the annuity, think about the headwind on that. I mean, my gosh, if you've got a 3% fee on a $500,000 annuity, that costs you $15,000 every single year. And that is a stiff headwind to try to overcome.
1: It really is. I mean, 10 years later, $150,000 went into the insurance company's pocket. I mean, the high fees tells you there's something not efficient about it. I mean, imagine if you're a consumer and you go into the car dealership and you find a salesperson that you really like and you tell them, hey, I want a car. I don't know what I have exactly in mind, but I want it to have a lot of storage. I want it to be safe. And I know, just go with me on this. You're in Florida. I'm in Georgia, but I want it to be good in the snow. I mean, you know, that's funny for you and I to say, but those are the three things you want. And the salesman disappears and 5 minutes later comes out with a tiny little sports car. And you're going, did he not hear what I said? And he says, oh, no, I heard what you said. And he shows you the hitch on the back where you can hook up a U-Haul. So there would be a lot of storage. He shows you the roll bars on the inside, extra roll bars. And now you're paying extra for the hitch. You're paying extra for the roll bars. And then he opens up the little trunk and shows you some chains that you can put on your tires that you have to pay for to make it good in the snow. So, Michael, let me ask you, did he get you what you wanted? Yeah, but at a really high cost and jerry-rigged. That, to me, is like a variable annuity for a retiree, isn't it?
0: Exactly. And again, people buy these things with the sense that because it's an annuity, it has some securities on it. And there may be a security for a fixed amount of income, but at the same time, there's a false sense of security for the value of the annuity, because with those mutual funds inside of the annuity itself, you can lose a lot of money inside of those types of programs. So it's critical to understand the annuity. And, you know, annuities are not right for everyone, but there may be a portion of your investments that an annuity does fit with. You know, it depends on whether you need or you want guaranteed income, or you want a portion of your money that is principal protected. Because like you said earlier, Dave, whether it's a fixed annuity or an indexed annuity, those are the types of things that do have guarantees that can preserve your money. It's never

0: contrastforamerica.com. Okay, everybody go there. We lay this out. Side by side, you can compare. We are the party of common sense, of America's founding principles, of the things that made America the greatest nation in the history of the world. And increasingly, sadly, shockingly, dangerously, the Democrats are going down this other road. People need to take note of that. You have to come out and vote in November if you want to keep America free.
1: Are you sensing that people are seeing now this contrast? 30 seconds, Mr. Speaker.
0: I think they are. I'm hearing it, and people are coming to our events right now, Tony, that have been traditionally voting Democrat. They want to hear what we have to say because they're frightened. And you hear big voices in the party, Bill Maher and Carville and Rahm Emanuel, saying this is not who we are. They better be listening to the calmer heads, and I hope cooler heads prevail.
1: Mr. Speaker, thanks so much for taking time to join us. Safe travels, and we'll see you next week. All right, folks, stick around. A few final thoughts when we come back this week on Capitol Hill.
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8: In 1783, the Revolutionary War was nearly over, but America's future remained uncertain. Officers in the Continental Army were angry. Congress had failed to provide promised pay, and some considered using the Army's power to force the government's hand. George Washington understood their frustration, but he also knew the liberty they had fought to win could be destroyed by the very army that secured it. Washington confronted his officers and urged them to choose honor, patience, and loyalty to the Republic over rebellion. He could have used their anger to increase his own power. Instead, he used his influence to restrain it. Power asks what it can take. Character asks what duty requires. Washington's lesson still stands. Freedom survives when leaders place principle above ambition and remain faithful to God, country, and the people they serve.
9: 4 now.
1: Welcome back to This Week on Capitol Hill. This week, the Justice Department arrested Heidi Byrick, former head of the Southern Poverty Law Center's Intelligence Project, which was responsible for identifying and labeling SPLC's list of hate groups. The arrest came as another superseding indictment against the SPLC, and Byrick was unsealed by the DOJ. Byrick was charged with wire fraud, conspiracy, conspiracy to submit false statements to a bank, and conspiracy to commit concealment of money laundering. According to the indictment, Byrick was romantically involved with one of SPLC's paid informants inside a white supremacist organization. Prosecutors alleged SPLC donor money was funneled through accounts Byrick shared with that informant. If the government's allegations are true, for Byrick, hate paid, and it paid well. But it's more than money. Byrick served as deputy director or director of the Intelligence Project for nearly

0: 20 years, and she was key to targeting Christian and conservative organizations with the hate label. Family Research Council was among the first organizations placed on its revamped hate list in 2010, alongside the violent extremist groups. Byrick later defended that designation, stating FRC is, quote, an extremely dangerous group, end quote. Why? Not because we engage or condone violence, but according to Byrick, because of our political influence. On August 15, 2012, after FRC joined Governor Mike Huckabee in supporting Chick-fil-A Appreciation Day, Floyd Corkins entered FRC headquarters carrying a pistol, ammunition, and Chick-fil-A sandwiches. According to his confession, Corkins intended to kill as many people as possible and stuff the sandwiches into the mouths of his victims. Our building manager, Leo Johnson, though seriously wounded, stopped the gunman. The next day, FBI investigators confirmed the attacker selected FRC because of the SPLC website and its so-called hate map. We called on the SPLC to drop the loaded label. Instead, SPLC doubled down. But the story didn't stop with one act of violence. Over time, banks, payment processors, fundraising platforms, and tech companies increasingly relied upon SPLC classifications to determine which organizations could operate freely in the digital marketplace. After the deadly Charlottesville rally in 2017, the pressure intensified. SPLC and the Center for American Progress then formed Change the Terms, a coalition that established standards encouraging technology and financial companies to deny services to organizations that SPLC had labeled. SPLC officials openly acknowledged this strategy before Congress. In January 2020, SPLC official Lakeisha Brooks stated this, quote, "We have lobbied internet companies one by one, and a key part of this strategy has been to target these organizations' funding," end quote. Brooks described the coordinated effort to pressure banks and others to restrict access for organizations SPLC opposed. SPLC was the hub, but there were many spokes in this wheel designed to crush conservatives. The Department of Justice criminal investigation should not stop with SPLC. This is more than fraud. The evidence points to a criminal conspiracy involving banks and others. Who coordinated with SPLC? What financial institutions and tech companies used those labels to deny Americans essential services? SPLC may have supplied the labels, but powerful institutions gave those labels their power. Now, they should be held accountable as well. And that has been This Week on Capitol Hill.
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5: Breaking news this hour from townhall.com. I'm Michael Harrington. Democratic socialists are racking up wins in Democratic primaries by claiming to represent working-class Americans. But a closer look suggests the movement is driven by a very different crowd.
6: A recent New York Times column notes that just 4% of DSA members hold working-class jobs, while 80% of members over the age of 25 have college degrees. It also found that recent DSA-backed candidates perform stronger in highly educated counties, not working-class areas. The group's agenda includes higher taxes on the wealthy, policies advancing transgender ideology, and defunding the police, positions critics argue are far removed from the priorities of many blue-collar voters.
5: That's correspondent Bernie Bennett. New numbers are fueling the debate over which administration delivered better paychecks. Unleash Prosperity says the comparison between Presidents Biden and Trump tell a stark story on affordability. Here's correspondent Ken Lorman.
4: Economist Steve Moore of UP says inflation-adjusted wages, or real wages, fell nearly 4% during the Biden years, reducing Americans' buying power. By contrast, he says real wages under President Trump's current term are up about 1.2%. Moore argues that while the gain is modest, it's a move in the right direction and a sign that workers are finally getting ahead instead of falling behind. Ken Lorman reporting.
5: Rescue teams in eastern Indonesia have recovered four more bodies after a magnitude 7.7 earthquake struck the day before, bringing the death toll to 51. Thousands have been displaced. The U.S. Geological Survey says the powerful quake hit the Flores region at a depth of 6 miles Saturday. Taliban rulers celebrating the fifth anniversary of their return to power in Afghanistan. The U.N. says grave human rights crisis is occurring. More on these stories at townhall.com.
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10: Hello and welcome to What's the Score, the show designed to help you come up with that winning combination for your business. And of course, we have the winning combination today because leading off is Jason Jones, Score volunteer. Jason, how are you doing today?
11: Yes, indeed. I'm doing fantastic. Can't wait to talk to our guest today. How are you doing?
10: Excellent. And I am Christopher Hart of the American Adversaries Radio Show. But, of course, this show is all about SCORE. Great organization. Been around, what, 60 years now, I think? And they
11: 60 years.
10: 60 years. Man, what an accomplishment. And started out by some guys that were working at the SBA, saw a need for entrepreneurs how to help, you know, navigate things like the SBA, and started SCORE. And 60 years later, they have offices all across the country, thousands, over 10,000 SCORE volunteers like Jason Jones, ready to help you succeed in whatever your business endeavor may happen to be. And, of course, they have educational programs, a great website. And tell them about the website, what they'll find there. Please.
11: Oh my gosh. So many resources on the website. I mean, we can start with the webinars alone. You know, we have live webinars, and then those webinars, after they're recorded, you know, they're put into our archive system. So you can always look for recorded webinars that we've already done on all types of topics, you know, funding, nonprofit, marketing, sales, AI, like literally you can, instead of binge watching Netflix, like just go to score.org Orlando and start binging some of those webinars, webinar series. So, you know, there's that. There's the templates that we have, you know, like when you're working through things in your business, like let's say we have marketing templates that help you with messaging. We have financial templates. I use those all of the time for myself and for my clients when we're trying to figure out projections and things like that. They already have the calculations in there. So it's really cool where you're just plugging your numbers in and it's doing a lot of the calculating for you. And then, of course, we do, you know, we have in-person things. We've been doing a lot of sessions in person lately at the Winter Park Library, right? So the best way to keep up with all of that stuff, because I can't even keep up with all of it, is just to go to the website and sign up for the e-newsletter, right? That's the best thing to do. That way you can stay on top of all of the different activities and events and webinars and all that stuff that we have going on, delivered right to your inbox.
10: There you go. So easy to do. So please take advantage of it. And as I said, SCORE has offices all across the country. The SCORE national website is score.org, and then /Orlando for the Orlando website. And that way you can find out if you have friends or family in other parts of the country to tell them what the SCORE has for them in a local office. And don't forget, speaking of local offices, the SCORE is located in the National Entrepreneur Center, which is in the Orlando Fashion Square Mall on the West End, just off of McGuire. And you can visit them. Office hours are 10 to 4 Monday through Thursday, 10 to 1 on Friday. You're welcome to stop by. Just say hello and maybe take a little tour of the place. But if you want to speak to someone at length, it might be better to call ahead and make an appointment at 407-420-4844. For SCORE, it's 407-420-4844. Okay, that brings us to our guest today. She is a board-certified family nurse practitioner, and she is the founder of Wells Legacy Health and Wellness in Altamont Springs. So we'd like to welcome to the show today Dr. Latoya Wells. Dr. Wells, thanks for being with us today.
12: Hi, thank you so much for having me.
10: Well, we appreciate it. What we'd like to do is find out a little bit about you before we get to, you know, the nurse practitioner stuff. So tell us how you became to be a nurse practitioner, but we want to know like the full story, like where are you from? Did you have, you know, these ideas as a young lady? What did you study in school? What brought you to study medicine and be in that field?
12: Alrighty. So I was born and raised in Orlando, Florida, and went to Jones High School, graduated from Jones High School. Ever since I was little, I've always wanted to be a nurse. I was raised by a lot of strong women. My grandmothers assisted my mom with raising me, and watching my grandmother, who took care of patients and just took care of, you know, other family members, it was my desire to become a nurse. And I am married. My husband and I just celebrated 27 years in June. We have three adult children. So we have a 32-year-old son, a daughter that just turned 30, and a 25-year-old. We also have my middle daughter gave us two babies, so I am affectionately known as Nani, and my husband is known as Pop Pop. And so we have a 10-year-old and a 4-year-old, I'm sorry, as well as three fur babies. I have lived in Orlando my entire life. I went to school, like I said, at Valencia, at Jones High School, went to Valencia Community College, and from there went to technical school to become an LPN, continued on and went to Valencia for my RN degree, UCF for my bachelor's, and my nurse practitioner certification. I received my master's from University of Phoenix. And then I went back to school because I just love school and I'm a lifelong learner. I went back to school to receive my doctorate, which is the DMP from Loyola University of New Orleans, which is where you get the doctor from. I've always wanted to be a nurse. And once I became a nurse, I knew that there was more. And so I just continued my education. Once I got my master's degree, I decided, let's see what else is next. And I heard about the Doctorate of Nursing Practice program. And at that point, I was just kind of done with school. But my mentor said, no, you have to do this. And so here we are.
10: All right. When did you start Wells Legacy Health and Wellness?
12: So I started Wells Legacy Health and Wellness in 2022. In 21, my grandmother, one of my grandmothers who raised me, passed away, and I found myself needing to take a break from work. I worked full-time in corporate while I was deciding to build my practice. And so while I was out on leave, just kind of healing and doing what I needed to do for myself, the desire had already been there to start the business, and I said, now is the time. So I started Wells Legacy Health and Wellness as a very part-time CPR. That was my goal. I was just going to be a CPR instructor and just do something and have something that belonged to me. And from there, it just kind of took off and formed into Wells Legacy Health and Wellness, the primary care health and wellness practice.
10: Jason.
11: Yeah, what were the jobs that you worked before that? You said you were in corporate?
12: Yes, so I was with one of the largest insurance companies for almost 14 years. And I worked in leadership and management. I led a team of advanced practice nurse practitioners, other nurse practitioners, and absolutely loved it, enjoyed it, was fully dedicated to that. And then all of that changed.
11: So, yeah. That changed with your grandmother passing. That was the thing that sort of triggered the need or the desire to start your own business.
12: Yeah, when I would leave, there were some things that occurred with my job. And when I came back, the passion and the drive was still there, but I just knew that something had shifted within me internally. And I knew that I no longer felt safe, right? I didn't feel safe with my role, with my team. And so I just continued doing what I was doing and showing up every day in corporate America while still building my practice. And February 19th, we were being prepped for layoffs that were going to potentially happen. And I had about 6 people on my team who was potentially going to be laid off. And, you know, I'm a woman of faith. So, you know, started praying and asking other people to pray. And that list went from 6 to 0. And on the day that we were supposed to deliver that news, I received news that my position was being eliminated. And so my last day with the company was March 5th. And I was then thrust into full-time entrepreneurship.
10: All right. And by the way, if you'd like to use your website, you can do that at this point.
12: Yes, so my website is wellslegacyhealth.com. 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
10: 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And are you also on Facebook or other social media platforms?
12: Yes, I'm on all the social media platforms, including LinkedIn. I also have a YouTube channel where individuals can go and look at all of my recordings. I do a segment every Wednesday called Wellness Wednesday with Dr. Wells, where I provide education and just talk on different topics.
10: Okay.
11: And we just search your company name to find that on YouTube?
12: Yes, Wells Legacy Health. Or Wells Awesome. Legacy Health. Yes.
11: Cool.
10: Okay. We just have a moment left in this segment, so let me go over that information again for Dr. LaToya Wells. She is a board-certified nurse practitioner, and her website is wellslegacyhealth.com. 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And while you're at it, don't forget to go to the SCORE website, score.org/Orlando. 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A lot of great information. And sign up for the newsletter. That way you are informed about everything that SCORE's got going on. And SCORE has always got something going on. And before long, I'm pretty sure you're going to have probably another one of those nonprofit get-togethers, aren't you, Jason?
11: Yeah, we're already talking about it, man. The nonprofit series is in high demand. So
10: I know.
11: You know, we definitely got some stuff in the works.
10: All right. And so you can count on that. Once again, that SCORE website, score.org/Orlando. So please stay with us, and we will be right back with more of What's the Score.
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10: You're back. We are What's the Score, and we want to thank you for tuning in and telling your friends and family about the show as well. We've got Jason Jones, Score volunteer, with myself, Christopher Hart, our guest today, Dr. Latoya Wells, who is a board-certified nurse practitioner. 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And Jason, I believe you had a question.
11: Yeah, Dr. Latoya, because you were talking about, you know, the layoffs and corporate and stuff like that, which kind of ushered you into starting your own business. But like, what did you discover about entrepreneurship that your healthcare career didn't prepare you for?
12: Wow, a whole lot.
11: Talk about that transition.
12: So as a nurse practitioner, even as a nurse, we are taught, you know, disease processes, care for patients, you know, developing plan of care and all of that. But no one really teaches you about the business side of, you know, we're working in business, but we have other people that are running the business. We're just taking care of the patients. And so there's been a major mindset shift that had to happen for me. And I kind of struggle with that from being a provider while being a business owner. And so in corporate, you know, everything is pretty much set for me. I had a team that was helping to complete the task that needed to be completed. But as an entrepreneur, primarily solopreneur, I'm doing all the things. I'm the front desk. I'm, you know, checking the credentials of the insurance, terms of their insurance and things of that nature. So there's a huge mindset shift when it comes to being a business owner and things that I was not prepared for.
11: Mm-hmm. Were there any skills from healthcare that turned out to be really useful?
12: Yes. I think as nurses, and many nurses and PAs and nurse practitioners can attest to this, we're good at multitasking, so to speak. Like, we can be taking care of a patient while taking orders for someone else and doing several different things. So the ability to just kind of focus in and have multiple balls going at one time was definitely helpful for me, because the phone is ringing, but yet I need to respond to a text message for a patient, and I got the pharmacy emailing me about something. So being able to prioritize, and that's one of the things is in healthcare, and as a nurse practitioner, as a nurse as well, you got to prioritize your patient. Who do you see first? What's the most critical thing you need to take care of right now? And so that skill has been very helpful for me.
11: What would you say is more challenging, like being a highly trained healthcare professional or running the business?
12: Running the business. I can take care of patients with my eyes closed, right? Because I've been doing this for over 30 years. being a business owner is definitely something new for me, and I'm learning something every single day.
11: Yeah, I hear that. Christopher?
10: So tell us, what exactly is a board-certified family nurse practitioner?
12: Okay, so I have a, in order to be a nurse practitioner, you have a background in nursing. So for me, my transition into nursing was a little differently. I started out as an LPN, which is a licensed practical nurse. I then went to Valencia and did their transition program from LPN, licensed practical nurse, to registered nurse. And from there, I got my bachelor's degree and my master's degree. And the next step for me was going to nurse practitioner school. And so a board certified nurse practitioner means that I went to nurse practitioner school, got the training, received all of the, you know, completed all the clinical hours, and then I had to sit for boards. And so that's where I got the board certification from.
10: So what sort of things can you do, say, that a doctor can't do? Or what sort of things can you do that a doctor could do?
12: So I do everything that a primary care physician does. You name it, I do it. So pretty similar, just that I don't take away from the education and the training that doctors have. And at one point I thought about going to medical school, but it just wasn't what I wanted to do. And so nurse practitioner was the best route for me so that I can provide that authentic, compassionate care that I have as a nurse to my patients at a higher level with higher degree and experience and training.
10: Do you work, let me put it this way. Do you take like Medicare or Medicaid, like that sort of thing, you know, from the business end of things?
12: Yes, I am credentialed with many major insurance carriers, and we do accept insurance. Blue Cross Blue Shield, TRICARE, Cigna, Humana, Aetna, Medicare, and Medicaid. And we're working on getting credentialed with many others.
10: I see. How difficult is it to do that?
12: Oh, now that's where I had to outsource and hire someone to do that for me, because that in itself is another full-time job. And one of the limitations that as nurse practitioners we're facing is that many of the insurance companies require you to have a collaborative physician agreement in order to become credentialed with their insurance companies. And now I am fully autonomous in the state of Florida. So to run my practice and see patients, I don't have to be connected with a physician. But there's these, you know, roadblocks that are put up that we have to pay a physician to say that they are a part of our company and collaborate with us so that I can accept insurance to do my job.
10: So sort of the red tape gets in the way.
12: Definitely.
10: And you have to hire somebody to just specifically to deal with those sort of things, you said.
12: Yes.
10: Well, I see. Yeah, it's the interesting overhead there, type overhead, right, Jason? I mean,
12: yeah.
10: On top of everything else, I mean, you know, you have to pay for that. So
12: yes,
10: so
12: essentially, I'm paying somebody just so I can do my job.
11: Wow.
10: Yeah, that's crazy, but that's, you know, seems to be, you know, not unusual in our healthcare industry today. Now you said you operate in Altamont Springs. You're in Altamont,
12: yes,
10: Springs.
12: My practice is two streets behind the mall. We're on Osceola Street.
10: Okay.
12: 452 Osceola Street, Altamont Springs, Florida.
10: Okay, you anticipated my question. 452 Osceola Street. All right. Altamont Springs. All right, and once again, it's WellsLegacyHealth.com. 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Dr. Latoya Wells, our guest today. What do you carry? I mean, do you treat all age groups or specific age groups? Can you give us an idea of your clientele?
12: Yeah, so I'm family, so that means I can see pediatrics, I can see teenagers, I see adults of all ages. My youngest patient was a 13-month-old to date in my own practice, but when I worked pediatric side of things, I saw newborns and for my practice, I see, you know, kids all the way up to geriatrics. My oldest patient that I've seen in practice was 102 years old.
11: Oh, wow.
10: 102
11: From
10: years
11: 13
10: old.
11: 13 months to 102.
10: Yeah.
12: Yes.
10: Wow. Go ahead, Jason.
11: What made you want to go from, like you said, you started at like doing CPR, right? But then it suddenly morphed into you doing all of these things. Like, was that the plan all along, or did it just kind of evolve that way?
12: Well, I was running from an assignment that I knew I was supposed to be on originally. I knew that I was supposed to open up my own practice, but I was trying to take the easy way into doing it. And so had to, you know, reroute and just be obedient and do what I was told to do initially, which was open my practice. And the Lord had told me, this is what you're supposed to do. And I was trying to do something different. So.
11: and so, like, your bio says direct primary care. Is that, like, what does that mean? Is that the same as what you mentioned earlier? Like, you can do lots of different services?
12: So I have two different sides of my business. And one, as we mentioned, was the insurance side. But with all of the red tape and all of the, you know, the reimbursement for insurance can be pretty crappy. And I have a select group of patients that don't have insurance. There's a lot of people who don't have insurance. And so I have a cash-based portion of my business. And with direct primary care, there's several levels to that. And my patients have access to me, and each level provides a different thing. So that's for those patients that don't have insurance. It's more like a membership plan. You pay, I think my lowest tier is $79. You pay $79 a month and you get access to your provider on the weekends, on the evenings, text message, things of that nature. And as you go up the different tiers, it provides additional access to your provider and the different services.
11: And weekends too, you said?
12: Yes. So I do offer early morning, evening, and weekends. I've seen the earliest I've seen the patient was at 5:30 in the morning because she had to be at work by 7. The latest I've seen patients is at 8 o'clock at night. I see patients on weekends as well.
11: Wow, that's really flexible.
10: It seems like that type of practice is, I thought it was like a dying breed. I mean, that, you know, when you had that kind of access to a physician, or in this case, a nurse practitioner. Am I wrong? Is that coming back, or are you lonely out there?
12: So when I was looking at my business model, I wanted to make sure that access was something that people didn't have to decide whether they were going to go to work or go get health care. And when I was doing some research, I believe, I don't want to throw the numbers out, but it was a high percentage of individuals, like 62% of individuals, who delayed seeking health care because of work. And I worked corporate America for years and worked that standard 8 to 5. And while my position was pretty flexible and I could go to my doctor's appointments and things of that nature, but there are many individuals who can't. You know, they lose money if they take time off to go to the doctors. And so for me, setting my business model up in that way that offers accessibility and flexibility was one of the things that I wanted to do. And that's something that sets me apart from many other providers in the area.
10: Okay, we're speaking with Dr. LaToya Wells of Wells Legacy Health. 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Her practice is at 452 Osceola in Altamont Springs. And we'll take a break and come right back with more of What's the Score.
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5: With SRN News, I'm Michael Harrington in Washington. Reddit will join the S&P 500 this week, giving the wide-ranging online forum a boost in prestige and investments. The company will join the benchmark index as of Tuesday. The move comes weeks after Reddit posted strong financial results for the second quarter. That includes its highest-ever quarterly review. The company has been posting profits almost every quarter since it went public in 2024. Pope Leo will meet with survivors of clergy abuse during a four-day trip to France next month. It will include a visit to UNESCO headquarters, a meeting with the French bishops and lords, and interreligious meetings in the border city of Metz. The Pope met with six abuse survivors during his recent trip to Spain, where the Catholic hierarchy has only recently begun reckoning with its legacy of abuse and cover-up after long dismissing the severity of the scandal. This is SRN News.
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22: In 1783, the Revolutionary War was nearly over, but America's future remained uncertain. Officers in the Continental Army were angry. Congress had failed to provide promised pay, and some considered using the Army's power to force the government's hand. George Washington understood their frustration, but he also knew the liberty they had fought to win could be destroyed by the very army that secured it. Washington confronted his officers and urged them to choose honor, patience, and loyalty to the Republic over rebellion. He could have used their anger to increase his own power. Instead, he used his influence to restrain it. Power asks what it can take. Character asks what duty requires. Washington's lesson still stands. Freedom survives when leaders place principle above ambition and remain faithful to God, country, and the people they serve.
23: We're back. What's the Score?
10: And once again, thanks so much for tuning in. I am Christopher Hart, along with Jason Jones. Our guest today, Dr. LaToya Wells of Wells Legacy Health. 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She is a board-certified family nurse practitioner. And we were just talking to her about sort of the business end of things. Now, when did you say you opened, Wells Legacy Health, when did you open the hang out your shingle, I guess, is what they're saying.
12: So I moved into my brick and mortar space in May of 22. I started seeing patients via telehealth. Yeah, I want to say in March, and I was doing in-home visits, telehealth, and then now, move forward to May 22 is when I, opened the brick and mortar space.
10: So how did you deal with things during COVID? Was that all telehealth during that time, during that period?
12: Well, I didn't start until, COVID was still going on in 2022, not right. As bad as prior. But yes, I did offer telehealth, and I still offer telehealth virtual visits to my patients. And for those who can't get out and come to see me, I do offer some in-home visits. I've seen a patient in her office because she couldn't leave. She had an important meeting, but yet she was sick. So just offering that convenient care and flexibility.
10: That's what I mean. the old, home visit doctors, it's kind of a rare thing. Jason, go ahead. Yeah.
11: Yeah, no, I was just agreeing with you. Like, I'm hearing this and I'm like, man, why wouldn't anyone want to work with you the way that you're able to, you know, provide for them when they need it? I think that's really admirable. And a good marketing point, you know, a marketing selling point. I'm always looking at things from that angle as well. But I want to talk a little bit about education, because I see on your website you do training for other nurses in clinics. Is that something that you still do?
12: So I do provide training in terms of CPR training. I do work with other nurses who are looking to start their own business. I do some training with them as well. I am someone that, you know, other people poured into me, and I'm so willing to pour into them. And one of the things that I love about being a nurse practitioner, being a nurse in general, is that I love educating. And so I am a visiting faculty with Walden University, and I've been with them for several years. I've been in academia, since my daughter was 8. She's 25 now. Teaching nursing students from RN all the way to now I'm teaching nurse practitioner students online, and I also do clinical. So just being able to provide that give back, so to speak. I had other professors who poured into me, and I do the same as well.
11: Yeah, and I'm an adjunct professor myself. So what is teaching the next generation taught you personally?
12: Oh boy, one, it taught me a whole lot of the lingo and things of that nature, but it just taught me that there's a phrase that nurses eat their own, and that's been, if you talk to any nurse, you'll hear that, and that's something that I'm looking to change, that we, instead of, you know, looking down on them and criticizing them, showing them the way and how to do things correctly. And it just taught me, this new generation, that they do things differently, and it's okay to adapt as long as we still have the foundation in place.
10: Speaking of that, we're constantly being told that, you know, the demand for healthcare services is continuing to rise. Are there enough people in the, you know, coming up behind you to fulfill that need?
12: We need more. There are so many. You were asking me about doctors and nurse practitioners and what I do, what's different from physician or a medical doctor. There are so many primary care physicians that are retiring or, you know, no longer practicing. There's a huge, huge gap in care with patients. And so we need more qualified, and we need more compassionate nurse practitioners and providers, whether they're PAs, nurse practitioners, physicians. We need them, because there is definitely a major gap, and it's just going to continue to increase.
10: And you're seeing, is there the interest in the students, or just there's the educational facilities are not pushing it? I mean, the educational institutions aren't pushing it enough?
12: There are, because when I look at, when I'm online and in the communities, there's a lot of nurse practitioner programs. So the programs are not, there's not a lack of programs. It's just that I think at the rate that individuals are leaving their positions and closing their practices, we can't fill that gap quick enough.
10: We're also being told that AI is going to be the next best thing to medicine since, I don't know, but how is it affecting what you do?
12: Necessarily think that it's affecting what I do in terms of a provider and academia. There has been a lot of integration with AI and teaching the nurse practitioner students AI. AI can't take care of a patient. I use AI in terms of dictation services when I'm providing my visits. And so I don't have to, you know, sit there and type on the screen instead of being patient facing. My AI dictation service captures that visit and helps to develop the plan of care, you know, I review it and make sure that it's okay. But I don't care what you say, AI can't replace a provider.
10: We're told that it can, you know, read an X-ray better than a human eye or stuff like that. Do you think that that's far-fetched too?
12: Well, I believe that AI can be helpful in that regard, but you still need that human touch. Because just like humans can make mistakes, so can AI.
10: Okay, so it's sort of as a backup, more or less. So you back each other up, I guess.
12: Yes, as a resource, yes, definitely.
10: Okay.
11: How do you use it in your practice, or do you?
12: I do. So I utilize a AI dictation service. So when I'm have my patients come in a room, I have a disclaimer and I let them know that I have it listening in the background and if they're okay with that. And what it does is it captures the conversation between myself and my patient and my client. More healthcare providers are doing that. When I go to my doctor's office, they have the same thing. And it just helps a lot to ensure that I don't miss things when I go to document. It's picking up on the conversation. It helped me to develop that note at the end of the day. And I don't spend 40 hours, you know, working on charting. It makes it really simple and easy to just copy and paste or update a few things. So I'm not up to 1 and 2 o'clock in the morning anymore completing patient charts.
10: Oh, wow. How much has the healthcare industry changed over the last, I don't know, 5-10 years in terms of the paperwork?
12: So 25 years ago, when I was nursing, we had all paper charting. Well, today I run a practice that's fully, completely paperless. So everything is electronic. So I'm sure there are people who still have paper charting, but the advancements in technology have just helped to advance us as providers. No longer am I staying up till 1 o'clock in the morning completing charting because I'll have everything right at my hand, readily available.
10: All right. Once again, we're speaking with Dr. Latoya Wells. She is a board-certified family nurse practitioner. WellsLegacyHealth.com is the website, WellsLegacyHealth.com. And once again, her practice is located in Altamont Springs at 452 Osceola. That is, in Altamont Springs. And I know you go beyond, above and beyond, but what are your normal office hours, please?
12: So standard office hours are 8 to 5. However, again, I do offer those extended hours. So it just depends. It's patient specific. I am open as early as 6 o'clock in the morning. And there are days where I'm in the office as late as 7:30, 8 o'clock. But the standard office hours are 8 to 5. Again, we do offer those early morning, evening, as well as weekend appointments.
10: And I take it you have assistants or nurses, but are you the only board certified nurse practitioner at your practice?
12: I'm it.
10: Okay.
12: It's just me right now, but we're growing and expanding,
11: thing.
12: And so we will be adding some additional staff to our practice soon.
10: I take it that you don't have any problem bringing customers in, more or less.
12: Well, that's been a challenge. Marketing has been one of the issues, and we're working on that as well.
10: Okay. All right. We'll have to take another break here in just a moment. 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Open 10 to 4 Monday through Thursday, 10 to 1 on Friday. 407-420-4844 is the number for SCORE. 407-420-4844. And we will be right back with more of What's the Score.
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10: 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And please tell them you heard about them on the What's the Score show, and thank them for the score, for the show, What's the Score, while you're at it. Okay, Jason, I believe you had a question for Dr. Wells.
11: Yes, Dr. Wells. Now, you have a platform called Hey Sis, which I assume deals with women's health. Tell us about what that entails and why it's important to you.
12: Hey Sis was birthed out of issue that I was having and felt all alone. I am just turned 50 in May. And when I think back to 2021 and 2022, I was having some symptoms and didn't know what was going on. So Hey Sis is for women, all demographics, all background, who are dealing with perimenopause and menopausal symptoms. It came because I needed encouragement and I needed to talk. And so I just started talking to Hey Sis and recording that. And so it's a community built for women who are dealing with perimenopause and menopause.
11: And it's in person or it's a virtual thing?
12: So it is virtual. It is on Facebook. I actually have a private group on Facebook called Hey Sis Collective, where we just kind of go in there and we support each other and we talk about different things and encourage each other. But Hey Sis is just for, you know, that's on all of the social media platforms. But yes, it's definitely virtually. We're looking to, in the future, to bring that to a more in-person and some different, a lot of things coming. But yes, definitely virtual right now.
11: Yeah, I could definitely see you expanding on that in the future. Definitely for in-person, you know, retreats and workshops and things like that. Yeah.
12: Yes.
10: Is that Christopher? Is that spelled H-E-Y-S-I-S, Hey Sis?
12: Yeah, usually I start my videos with, hey, sis. So, yeah.
10: Okay.
11: Yeah.
10: Jason, yeah, go ahead.
11: Yeah. So what's, I guess I could simplify this question. What's one health conversation women should stop being embarrassed about?
12: One of the things that we should stop being embarrassed to talk about is the changes that happen within our bodies as women. We, you know, the hormonal changes that happen to women, many times women feel ashamed because

0: into our bodies because it's natural. Yet we do need to have a safe space and a provider who's willing to listen to us and not just dismiss it as, oh, you're just getting older, you're aging.
1: Mm-hmm.
2: What would you say is going to be the biggest health demand going forward? We hear a lot about Alzheimer's. People are living longer. What are you seeing?
0: So, you know, I am a primary care provider, but I also have a passion for health and wellness. And as we are living longer, one of the things that I think we need to really focus in and hone in on is that wellness side, because your health is your wealth, right? And if you are able to integrate some of the healthy and wellness things into your lifestyle, then we can see people moving away from chronic conditions and diabetes and high blood pressure and things of that nature. And we begin to see people living more healthier. So I think if we're looking at it from that standpoint, health and wellness needs to be the conversation that we're having.
2: How much does diet play a role in your advice?
0: Diet is a huge part in that, because what you eat is what you become. And if you're eating garbage, then your blood work is going to look horrible. You're going to feel horrible. And so a lot of times when I'm talking with my patients, that's a big part of that conversation. And, you know, right now, the biggest crave, I want to say craze, but the biggest thing is weight loss and weight management or weight optimization. And you have some patients that want to start on a GLP-1, but yet aren't willing to put all of the pieces together. And that's the diet, that's exercising, that's drinking your water, that's getting your rest, that's taking care of yourself. So, yeah, those conversations definitely come up with every patient that I see in terms of their diet.
2: Okay. Once again, our guest today, Dr. LaToya Wells. She is a board-certified family nurse practitioner. She can do anything that a primary care physician can do. And her business is located in Altamont Springs, her practice in Altamont Springs at 452 Osceola. And it is Wells Legacy Health. 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As you see younger children, are they getting enough exercise? I mean, because so many kids today, you see them riding the scooters, electric scooters, no bicycles. They've got the, you know, everybody's got the smart device that, so they're playing games on a couch somewhere rather than on a ball field. Are you seeing the effects of that? And does it concern you?
0: Definitely concerning. And as we, you know, we look back 10, 12 years ago and where we are now, we're definitely seeing obesity. We're definitely seeing higher rates of hypertension and diabetes in younger kids. And so making sure that we're having those conversations and that we are asking those questions during their exams and their visits, and making sure that we're providing them with the resources and support that they need. But it's definitely a concern.
2: Also, how about the effect on children's mental health?
0: Oh, yeah. When it comes to social anxiety, when I was young, we were outside and, you know, the street lights were the indicator that it was time to get home.
2: Yeah.
0: And when Saturday came, when we woke up and, you know, we helped grandma clean up, we were outside. And we were all over the place. And so we had friends. We had those conversations. We were talking to each other. I drive through my neighborhood in the morning to leave, and there's groups of kids. They're all on their phone. Nobody's talking. Nobody's interacting. And so it's definitely impacting their mental health. A lot of social anxiety, a lot of relationship strain, because they don't necessarily know how to communicate. And that's rolling over into academia, students not knowing how to send an email and use proper language in the email, or when they're writing papers, it's almost as if they're texting a friend. And so it's just the little kids, but things that we're seeing are spilling over into other areas and generations.
2: All right, Jason.
1: Yes, I love that you

0: have really like bet on yourself, you know, when it comes to starting your practice? Like, what do you see? What's your vision for the Wellness Center, like moving forward?
1: So you just said that Wellness Center, that is definitely somewhere that I'm looking to have for Wells Legacy Health and Wellness, the primary care practice, of course, but being able to have a practice in a community where my patients receive what they need in a timely manner, and being able to expand down the road into that wellness center that incorporates, you know, the exercise paces and all the things that my patients need. It's all about taking care of my patients, and my goal is to help my patient, family, and community create a legacy of good health, and that starts with having those conversations and having a provider that listens and who is compassionate and takes time. My visits aren't 15, 20 minute visits. Sometimes I'm in there with a patient for an hour and a half. So.
2: Wow. Like I say, it's rare to have that kind of access, it seems, in this day and age. Right. Once again, our guest today, Dr. LaToya Wells. She's a board-certified family nurse practitioner and Wells Legacy Health and Wellness, and the website wellslegacyhealth.com, also on the social media platforms, wellslegacyhealth.com. And don't forget, ladies, Hey Sis on Facebook, H-E-Y-S-I-S, for issues specifically for women. Hey Sis on Facebook, and she has videos there as well. Well, another great guest today, Jason.
0: Yes, indeed. We appreciate you joining us.
2: Absolutely. Thanks so much for being with us today, Dr. Wells.
1: Thank you for having me. It was a pleasure.
2: All right. Once again, Dr. LaToya Wells, wellslegacyhealth.com. And while you're at it, don't forget to go to score.org/Orlando. 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And who knows, if you stop by, you might even run into Jason Jones.
0: Hey,
2: get a selfie with him. All right. Until next week, that is all for What's the Score.
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6: Breaking news this hour from townhall.com. I'm Michael Harrington. New York City Mayor Zoran Mamdani is backing a measure that critics say could hit consumers right in the wallet. Correspondent Ken Lorman reports.
7: Mayor Mamdani supports the so-called Delivery Protection Act, which would force Amazon to directly hire delivery drivers and warehouse workers now employed through independent contractors. Opponents say the move would wipe out small delivery businesses, boost Amazon's labor cost, and drive up prices. One study estimates the average household could pay hundreds more each year, while unions stand to gain. Critics call it another socialist policy, making life less affordable for New Yorkers. Ken Lorman reporting.
6: President Trump is praising gains in his crime crackdown across the country as the FBI releases stats for 2025. Correspondent Laura Winters has them.
8: The 2025 annual FBI crime report shows violent crime is down more than 9%, murder and robbery down more than 18%, and rape down more than 7% across the country. President Trump at an event celebrating law enforcement on Friday in Nassau County, Long Island.
9: Let's say they don't have good leadership, like Chicago has very bad leadership, but we have the numbers down because of what the federal government's doing. We get no credit for it because they say, well, we get no credit for it. They like to take all the credit, but everyone knows.
8: Laura Winters reporting.
6: Hurricane Lala has skirted Hawaii's Big Island without making landfall. It's expected to weaken now. It did lash the region with strong winds and drenching rain. Maximum sustained winds around 75 miles per hour. Police in Virginia have arrested a 19-year-old in connection with a shooting yesterday that left five people injured. No one died, though one victim did sustain critical injuries. A Cameron Harris of Henrico County arrested. This is townhall.com.
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22: Good evening, Grace America. I'm Hugh Hewitt with Dr. Larry Hahn, president of Hillsdale College, Churchill Scholar, and usually our guest on the Hillsdale Dialogue, the last broadcast hour of the week. And if you listened to last week, you were mad at me because I didn't tell you about Operation Sea Lion. I just kind of baited the hook. Because chapters 14 and 15 are fabulous, Dr. Arndt. The invasion problem and Operation Sea Lion. We hinted at what he was doing last week, but now we get into it. And this is a enormous problem of which I had been insufficiently appreciative until I read these chapters. They have a lot of coastline to protect, and they got to worry about Ireland stabbing them in the back as well.
0: Yeah. It's see, Britain is like as we are, right? And as, for example, Russia and China are not. We've both got huge coastlines, and that's really great, which means we can get out. But it might mean people can get in, and that's the problem, right? And did you notice in this chapter, it's very interesting, the British analysis was, if the Germans are going to come, they should come on the east coast, because it's wider, much wider. It doesn't involve them trying to operate their navy in the channel, and that's narrow, right? And we can and therefore it's harder to predict where they'll come. And you know, in Britain, the communications are right now, today, are all from London out. London is a hub and all the spokes go out from it, right? And so if you're over there on the east coast and you land a big force, there won't be a good way to get reinforcements there except from London. And they're not all going to be concentrated.
22: Let's explain for the Steelers fan. The east coast is not the closest port to the Germans. That's the west coast.
0: Right.
22: So they got to go around.
0: They got to go around. You see, and that's vulnerable. The British to conclude. The German plan is the opposite of that. And because the British understood the Navy and they understood the defense of Britain, they thought when they saw the German plan, it was a great relief, because what they were going to try to do was the simplest and most direct thing, they thought, which was get a big bunch of ships in the channel ports on the French coast, and then seal off a corridor with mines and submarines and make a pathway across the channel directly to Britain. And when the British saw that, they thought they could never do that. That's crazy. So it was just foolish, right?
22: But and then there's a clue. There's a little tell on page 261 I'd like you to expand on. It's the only time he kind of mentions this. Our excellent intelligence confirmed that Operation Sea Lion had been definitely ordered by Hitler and was in active preparation. Hitler was sending boats creeping along the French coast and gradually assembling in all the French channel ports from Calais to Brest. In response to the new menace, we began to shift our weight from one leg to the other. He says, our excellent intelligence. But this is 1946. He's not going to tell anyone about Bletchley Park yet, is he?
0: No. And I need to look it up. I'm not sure that that's a fully operational Death Star yet. But they did have the British were very good at intelligence. And, you know, they invented much of what we call modern intelligence today. And you know, they're watching the channel. And you know, also remember, Churchill is writing. It's later, right? And they have a lot of information from the German archives by now. And so the Germans didn't, you know, Hitler, I don't know nearly as much about Hitler as I know about Churchill. But I think, when they did the magnificent thing, amazing thing, of conquering France and Western Europe in 6 weeks. Now what's next? And Hitler was going on the vague assumption that the British would give up, and then they didn't. That's one of those things about Iran that I think Donald Trump has you know, he says every kind of thing. And he may have, you know, declared, you know, he said things that implied that we had won before we did, right? Well, those, he says a lot of things, partly for effect on the enemy. And he believes in being unpredictable. He predicts that he will be unpredictable in his books, for example.
22: Yep.
0: But I don't think Hitler thought far enough ahead. And, you know, I think he lost the forest for the trees, right? In the end, the biggest tree for Hitler was the East and Russia. And he wanted to dominate the East.
22: But when he rose up to the Atlantic, I said I wasn't aware of this. Churchill writes that the British coastline, indented with innumerable inlets, is over 2,000 miles in circumference without including Ireland. So I doubt that the British had really thought about being invaded in detail either, because they had imagined, correct me if I'm wrong, a World War I scenario where it would be fought in France again and not really menace Great Britain, except by air, about which Churchill is very realistic.
0: Yeah. Well, if you jump ahead to the volume where Churchill talks about D-Day, he describes, and that's three volumes from now, he describes at length the Atlantic Wall, right? And Hitler, you know, it's psychologically, it reveals Hitler's mindset. He tried to wall off the continent from Britain. And that's the opposite idea from going there, right? He didn't want to go there. And he didn't think he had to. And then they made him mad, and so he started trying to go there. And they basically found themselves incapable of agreeing a plan that would get the job done. And that's partly because Churchill mentions rivalry among the German services,
22: oh, yeah,
0: right? The army, and Goering was very clever. Goering ran the Air Force, and he was a dashing guy and very close to Hitler. And then the generals had just conquered France, right? Wow, and Poland and Belgium and on and on. And so they had enormous prestige, and they needed the Navy. And Churchill makes the point that the generals thought it a demotion to be reliant on the Navy. They didn't like the idea, right? And the Navy is the stepsister. And so they didn't, you know, it proved, you couldn't know this in the summer of 1940. They thought they might be coming any day, right? And although they had excellent intelligence, you couldn't know what they were going to do, and they had plans, right? There was a low moment in early June of 1940, after Dunkirk, where Churchill went down to the coast and watched them practicing to repel the Germans, and they didn't have any artillery. They were rolling barrels down the hill to try to make them explode. Blow with fuses in them, with rags in them, lit like big Molotov cocktails, to try to make them explode at the right time. And Churchill wept when he saw that. But then he heard plans, you know, that, you know, maybe these guys, we can't defend the coast. It's too much coastline. Maybe they're going to take London. Those are early days, right? And that looked very grim. And Churchill says in here that he was going to use the phrase, if the Germans came ashore, you can take one with you. And that's, you know, to say that to a modern people, right? They were responding.
22: They were responding, and we will talk more about that. Don't go anywhere, America. Dr. Arne will be right back. How many of Britons would have taken one with them? I think quite a few, what they put up with during the Blitz. It's a different Great Britain then. It was still the Empire. The Empire still existed and is not in the low state in which it finds itself now. Would they have fought the Germans? You bet they would have fought the Germans on the beaches, in the fields, in the cities, in the streets. We shall never surrender. Churchill was giving voice to the British spirit. Someone said, I'd ask this Dr. Arne later in the program, he mobilized the English language on behalf of the war effort, and he certainly did that. More coming up. I want to remind everyone we're in this volume, The Finest Hour by Winston Churchill. I recommend the paperback editions. They're easier to use. We'll be right back with Dr. Larry Arn. All things Hillsdale at hillsdale.edu. Stay tuned.
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6: In 1783, the Revolutionary War was nearly over, but America's future remained uncertain. Officers in the Continental Army were angry. Congress had failed to provide promised pay, and some considered using the Army's power to force the government's hand. George Washington understood their frustration, but he also knew the liberty they had fought to win could be destroyed by the very army that secured it. Washington confronted his officers and urged them to choose honor, patience, and loyalty to the Republic over rebellion. He could have used their anger to increase his own power. Instead, he used his influence to restrain it. Power asks what it can take. Character asks what duty requires. Washington's lesson still stands. Freedom survives when leaders place principle above ambition and remain faithful to God, country, and the people they serve.
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9: America, I'm Hugh Hewitt. 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We have to do Kant and a few other things, but we're right now in the second volume of this, but I do want to remind you, over at hillsdale.edu, they have two new courses. One is on the Odyssey, wildly successful. 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It will be wildly successful as well. 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Dr. Arm, when we went to break, we were talking about the fact that Napoleon turned away from attempt to invade Great Britain by sea and went to Moscow and was a disaster. He had a second plan for dealing with England as well, though, I think.
10: The second plan was Napoleon decided that we're going to do our own blockade of Britain. We're going to prevent anybody from trading with Britain on the continent, and so we don't need a navy to do a blockade. And come to find out that didn't work, right? First of all, because if you've got command of the sea, it is the cheapest way and fastest way to move heavy goods about the earth, and the navy can go anywhere, right? It's, you know, once you're out on the water, you know, the wind's pushing you or the nuclear reactor's pushing you. And that, and see, that's the German thinking. Even the German Navy made a plan around building a basically artificial sea bridge directly across the channel, the shortest route possible. And that means the Navy itself, the German Navy, couldn't adjust its thinking to the thing that if we can sail our ships somewhere, we can sail them anywhere. And the British, they just think like that.

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7: News at this hour from Town Hall, I'm Mary Rose. The White House reports some countries are routing exports through third nations to avoid U.S. tariffs.
8: The report says China has responded to 2018 tariffs by sending goods to other countries for packaging and assembly. White House Trade Advisor Peter Navarro says China launders exports through more than 40 countries, causing tax revenue losses of $19 to $26 billion each year. China's leader Xi Jinping is scheduled to visit Washington in September. Bob Agner reporting.
7: The Trump administration is launching a new strategy to tackle homelessness, arguing that treating addiction and mental illness must come before simply providing housing. Correspondent Ron Taylor reports.
9: HUD Secretary Scott Turner says years of housing first policies have fallen short, pointing to statistics showing 75% of homeless Americans struggling with drug addiction and 78% suffer from mental illness. Turner says housing remains important, but housing alone is not enough. The new Treatment First Toolkit, unveiled by HUD and HHS, aims to expand recovery services and connect homeless individuals with addiction and mental health treatment. HHS Secretary Robert F. Kennedy Jr. says lasting recovery starts with effective care, not leaving people trapped in addiction and homelessness. Ron Taylor reporting.
7: Luigi Mangione has pleaded guilty to federal stalking charges in the killing of United Healthcare CEO Brian Thompson. He admitted to following Thompson to an investor conference in 2024 and shooting him on a New York City street. The 28-year-old Mangione acknowledged his actions as a hastily scheduled hearing in Manhattan. At sentencing, he faces life in prison. More on these stories at townhall.com.
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14: Foundations of Freedom, a look at America's founding principles and the leaders who shaped our nation.
15: In 1783, the Revolutionary War was nearly over, but America's future remained uncertain. Officers in the Continental Army were angry. Congress had failed to provide promised pay, and some considered using the Army's power to force the government's hand. George Washington understood their frustration, but he also knew the liberty they had fought to win could be destroyed by the very army that secured it. Washington confronted his officers and urged them to choose honor, patience, and loyalty to the Republic over rebellion. He could have used their anger to increase his own power. Instead, he used his influence to restrain it. Power asks what it can take. Character asks what duty requires. Washington's lesson still stands. Freedom survives when leaders place principle above ambition and remain faithful to God, country, and the people they serve.
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18: Welcome to the Retirement Income Show. I'm Dave Stearns, and with my buddy Michael Eastham. And today we are your co-hosts on this radio show and this podcast. We're so glad that you're with us today, where we're going to be really talking about financial mayhem in retirement and how you can prevent it. So, Michael, when we think about these insurance commercials, first of all, I'm wondering, with these pretty hilarious commercials, why are they all trying to kind of one-up themselves on these goofy, funny commercials? I mean, we talked about Allstate and the mayhem. I mean,
16: right.
18: Just think about that dude, man, falling off roofs, going through windshields.
16: It's funny.
18: It's memorable, isn't it?
16: He banks up the car, and he's got that one little Band-Aid on his cheek. But I do think that one of the first ones, if not the first, was the Geico the Gecko. I mean, Nationwide, I think it was Nationwide, had the Life Comes at You Fast commercials, which were pretty funny. But yeah. I don't know if they preceded Geico the Gecko. I think that's the linchpin that really got it started.
18: It probably is. And then, yet, when I think about how they even make those commercials, they're definitely going to convince us that they're original, because sometimes they almost look like they're in black and white. And the car, that yellow car, is old, and that dude looks a little bit like he's from the 70s himself.
16: 70s? Oh, yeah.
18: Yeah, so that's pretty hilarious. You know, when I was growing up, you know, we always had Like a Good Neighbor. State Farm is there with this really kind of like elevator music in the background. Soothing neighbor coming to your rescue. Man, did we go from that to mayhem? But State Farm, think about that, man. They got Jake. He's really Kevin Miles, that actor. And then you get famous people like Patrick Mahomes and Arnold Schwarzenegger. I mean, what are these companies doing to get our business?
16: It is all about the Benjamins, as they say. But I do think that the aspect of mayhem really brings to light some of the critical things that people need to take into consideration when you think about insurance. Insurance is one of those things where, you know, you love to hate it, right? You don't want to have, and you want to make sure that you're prepared so you get insurance. But the same thing is true when you come into your retirement, or you're like planning for retirement. You know, financial mayhem means something that happens that could wipe out a significant portion of your nest egg. I mean, think about, you have $2 million and you have a 30% market correction. That's $600,000 of depletion of your assets. 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It's on our company. Thanks so much. Well, folks, if you are just joining us, we're glad you're here. I'm Michael Eastham in with my good friend Dave Stearns, and we are co-hosting today's Retirement Income Show, talking about financial mayhem and how to prevent it.
18: Well, you know, Michael, you were talking about how our industry would like to say that if you lost 30% in the market, they would try to pretend that isn't financial mayhem by talking about it being a paper loss. You know, it's interesting, if you have $2 million and you drop to 1.4 and your advisor tells you it's just on paper, you know what? It doesn't matter if it's on paper, because you're going to live very differently. You're not going to spend as much money. You're going to feel really different, because going from 2 million to 1.4 was a lot different than when you were in the accumulation phase and you were building up your nest egg. And when you first got to 1.4, you felt like you had a ton of money. That's because you went up to 1.4 and didn't fall to 1.4 when you no longer had paychecks and when you were needing income to live on. So I'm glad that you pointed that out. So let's talk about what financial mayhem isn't, Michael. Like, I'm thinking of someone's house burning down. I mean, that would be catastrophic emotionally. And I have some friends that I know that happened to. It would be a different kind of mayhem. But from a financial perspective, going back to those insurance companies we were laughing about earlier, if you've got really good homeowners insurance that's up to par, then at the end of the day, they're going to end up paying for a lot of your hotel stay and food. They're going to rebuild and replace your house, and you're going to have a deductible. You're going to have some negotiating to do with the insurance company, but I don't think that's going to be financial mayhem. Do you?
16: No, I don't. I think you're spot on. And yeah, it'll be a major inconvenience, but at the same time, it's not going to wipe you out financially in most cases. Another thing to think about is, yeah, you got high medical bills because of Medicare. Maybe you've got a supplement. Those things aren't necessarily significant mayhem issues, because you do have protection. You have a way to recover from it. So that's another element, right?
18: It is. It is. Or even if you just had a ton of house repairs and remodeling that had to take place. I mean, you know, those don't sneak up on you. They happen over time. If you do regular home maintenance, you can spread that out. If it all happened at once, it might feel like mayhem, but it doesn't. So I'm thinking, Michael, some of the top causes of what could create a potential 30% decline in your nest egg. You know, you brought up the stock market correction. And of course, I think our listeners are expecting us to talk about that. And I want to talk about that, but I want to give them a hint of what's coming. I'm also thinking a 3 or 4 year long-term care event. I'm thinking a major liability lawsuit. I'm thinking inflation. So I don't know. Where do you want to start, my friend and my co-host?
16: Well, the first thing I'd want to say is, yeah, a sustained market correction. A lot of times advisors will say, okay, well, as long as you have 3 years worth of cash, of expenses sitting in cash, you're most likely going to be okay. Generally, that could be true. But when you look at the time period between the year 2000 and 2013, that was essentially a 13-year period of time where the market was flat. And yes, we had some substantial drops. The tech bubble dropped by 50%. It took 7 years to go from peak to peak, from 2000 to 2007. And then right behind that, we had the financial crisis, where we had a 56% drop. And that took 6.5 years to recover. So you're talking about, all told, 13 years. So a 3-year buffer isn't necessarily going to save you from that financial mayhem, especially if you're already retired. And the point I made earlier is that, as much as our financial industry tries to say, well, just hang in there, the market's always going to come back. Well, that's true, but your principal's not coming back if you spend it, if you sell shares in order to do it, in order to make it through. and you're sending down principal. It's a very dangerous situation. That's the kind of financial mayhem that we're talking about.
18: It is. It is. I mean, and think about during that 13-year period of time. I mean, right now for us, even retired right now, the market's been like an ATM machine. It's just been growing year after year after year, kind of like it was in the 1990s before that first tech bubble. And so the reality is there were people retired during that 13-year period of time, and they had a significantly difficult time. It was mayhem trying to figure out how to keep income and how to recover from those losses.
16: Well, if you've got questions about how to avoid financial mayhem in your retirement, if you're prepared for that next market correction, then reach out to Fellowship Financial Group at 844-308-4861. And we'll schedule a complimentary retirement risk review so that you can actually learn whether or not you're prepared for retirement. It's a critical way to make sure that you're planning appropriately and you've got all of the ducks in a row for your financial future. Again, call Fellowship Financial Group at 844-308-4861 and schedule that complimentary retirement risk review today. Well, thanks for being with us on this episode of the Retirement Income Show. I'm Michael Easton, in with my good friend and co-host Dave Stearns, and today we're talking about financial mayhem in retirement and how you can prevent it.
18: You know, Michael, we just talked a lot about what happened from 2000 to 2013, and I think a lot of people forget what that was like. The problem is a lot of advisors forget it, or a lot of advisors are much more accustomed to taking risk than you, our listeners and friends, are. And so I guess the warning I have for you is if you have an advisor that you feel like is subtly and constantly nudging and pushing you towards more risk, I would just like to say you're probably working with the wrong advisor. So if you call up and you talk about you're nervous about the stock market and you hear things like, well, you know, it's not about timing the market, it's about time in the market. That's what I'm talking about. You don't want to be with that advisor when the market corrects and when you're retired and when you're taking withdrawals.
16: Well, Dave, speaking of financial mayhem, you need to know about one of the most dangerous forms of financial mayhem that could sneak out of the closet and destroy your retirement. Stick around because that's coming up next on the Retirement Income Show.
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16: 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I'm Michael Eastham, in with my good friend Dave Stearns. 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Well, thanks so much for being with us. We're glad you're here.
18: Michael, you know, we've been promising our listeners that we're going to not only talk about the area of mayhem, but also how to prevent it. And I think we probably started with the scariest, maybe, and that is a sustained stock market correction that maybe would even include a recession. I think the prevention for this is just not investing like 80% of all Wall Street advisors would tell you to invest in retirement. And that is taking on too much risk while you're pulling money out of your portfolio to live on. How do you prevent that? Invest for income instead of taking withdrawals. Why don't you just consider investing for pure dividends and interest? And if those dividends and interest are enough to sustain your withdrawal level, guess what? You can take that out in a down market because you won't be selling shares to do it. That's the prevention, Michael.
16: Absolutely. And ensuring that your portfolio is generating renewable, sustainable interest and dividends is a great way to make sure that you can have the retirement that you always dreamed of, the one that you worked so hard for. And many times you can do that without having to worry about or to utilize complex investment vehicles like annuities or other types of insurance products. There are lots of ways to build that portfolio so that you can live the life you want to in retirement, enjoy all the things that you work so hard for, and make sure that you've got something left over for the kids if that's part of your goal. You know, legacy planning is certainly a big deal.
18: Well, it is. Now, earlier you talked about it sounded almost like the boogeyman coming out of the closet.
16: It is the boogeyman.
18: If our listeners weren't careful, what in the world is the next piece of mayhem you got cooking up over there?
16: Well, you know, that financial mayhem that can sneak out of the closet, you're not even aware of it. It's kind of like the frog in boiling water.
18: Yep.
16: Some people might call it Chinese water torture, where it doesn't hurt at first, but then a few years down the road, the big eye, Dave, you know what I'm talking about, right? The inflation, the big inflation number. People don't take that into consideration. Even, unfortunately, a lot of advisors don't really think too much about it, or they downplay it. The fact is, a 3-4% inflation rate over a 17-year period of time, that means that your expenses are going to double. So if you need $5,000 today, a month, to live comfortably in retirement, that means that in 15 to 17 years or so, you're going to need $10,000 to maintain the same lifestyle, even at a modest inflation rate of that 3-4%.
18: And the reason why I think it's so scary is A, that, and but B, the typical answer from Wall Street is take more risk. You got to have a lot of equities because you got to prepare for inflation. But what if a 2000 to 2013 happens and you lose 30 to 40 to 50%? How did that work for inflation? That's mayhem.
16: Absolutely. 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Thanks for being with us on this exciting episode of the Retirement Income Show. I'm Michael Eastham, in with my good friend and co-host Dave Stearns. Today, we are talking about financial mayhem in retirement and how you can prevent it. Dave, I love the description that you've used. You and I were talking about that and the corrosive danger of inflation. And what it reminds me of is rust on your exhaust system or something like that. I mean, at first you don't notice anything. And days go by, a couple of years go by, and all of a sudden you see this little bump somewhere on the exhaust. And then the next thing you know, it turns into full-blown rust and the whole thing collapses. And yeah. Now you got a big, major problem. And that's the exact description of what happens with inflation. You don't notice it at first, but man, it can do some damage if you're not prepared for it.
18: I think that's a great analogy and word picture. And when we think about the prevention for this, I think you just first have to be careful when your advisor wants to have you at 50 to 60% equities because of preparing for inflation. What I would say, I often hold up a bottle of water in my conference room and I'll point to the bottom 10, 15, 20%. And I'll say, look, if this is your nest egg and you're going to ladle money out to live on, those dollars at the very bottom, you're probably not going to get to that 10, 15, 20%. For maybe 10 years. Okay, fine, perfect. Why don't you set those aside and let's put those in equities, providing the remaining, say, 80% provide you enough income. Ideally, Michael, you would do both. We would create more income than our listeners and friends need. We would take the extra income they didn't spend. We would reinvest it buying more income so we stay ahead of the inflation curve on the income side. Meanwhile, that extra 10 or 20% is now growing, but they don't need it for a while, so a downturn wouldn't hurt them. What are your thoughts?
16: Yeah, I love that analogy. I love it when we're able to create surplus income for our clients. And what I mean by that is income over and above the income you need in order to do all the things you want to in retirement. So now you can sleep well at night, and you've got additional income. The reason I love it so much, Dave, is because it gives you options.
18: Yep.
16: You can, absolutely. You can reinvest your dividends and create that natural organic inflation hedge. Another thing is, you know, some people want to spend more or maybe take an extra trip one year. You got the extra income to do that. And the third one is the one that you mentioned, which is invest for growth. Be a little more aggressive with that money. Again, every situation is going to be different, but the fact that you have options because you've generated surplus income is a great place to be in because yeah. those market downturns don't affect you.
18: Amen. Well, let's just celebrate that. That's good news right there, but we can't stay there long. We got some more mayhem, Michael Easton, to talk about. Here's one that I think we can knock out quickly, but it's not what most advisors are talking about, and it's not what a lot of our listeners are thinking about. And it's a bit ironic that we did start with the insurance companies at the start of our radio show today. But, you know, when you're driving your vehicle around and you're going 72 miles an hour and you're getting older and technology is changing and you may have always been a great driver, but all you need is a momentary lapse in judgment and you cause a significant accident and someone in the other vehicle has possibly passed away or can't work for the rest of their life. And guess what? In a split second, if you don't have enough liability insurance, you can have a several million-dollar loss to your nest
16: right.
18: egg.
16: Yeah, no question. And a simple solution to that might be, well, maybe it's time to give up the driver's license for one thing.
18: Easy.
16: But another thing is, you know, having some sort of an umbrella policy, a personal umbrella policy, or if you have rental properties, perhaps creating LLCs to put those rental properties in so you have that asset protection. There are a number of ways that you can protect yourself against any kind of a major lawsuit.
18: Yeah, I think they should have conversations with their property and casualty insurance
16: yep.
18: agent right away and make sure they are protected, no pun intended, from that type of mayhem.
16: Absolutely. And insuring your assets and protecting the assets that you work so hard for all your life is one of the preventions that can help you to sustain your retirement for 20 to 30 years. That's a critical time frame. None of us knows how long we're going to live, but it's always better to plan for more than to plan for less.
18: That's right.
16: 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Thanks so much for being with us on this episode of the Retirement Income Show. I'm Michael Easton in with Dave Stearns, and today we're talking about financial mayhem in retirement and how you can prevent it.
18: Well, Michael, we don't have a lot of time left, but I'm going to put a zinger out here. This is another piece of mayhem. And you know what is scary about this piece of mayhem is I think most financial advisors, I'm going to just say it, our competitors are really happy to take the ostrich approach, meaning keep their head in the sand and hope their client's head in the sand is with them. And that is thinking about long-term care. If our friends or listeners, Michael, went through a 3 or 4 year long-term care event or longer, they could easily wipe out 30% of their portfolio. And the prevention is working with an advisor that will lead you through proper solutions and long-term care planning, which could be insurance. It also could be legal documents as a part of your estate planning, couldn't it?
16: Absolutely. There are lots of ways to ensure that you are protected from a long-term care standpoint. It's no small issue. It really can be a scary part of retirement for a lot of people. So make sure you've got those mayhem issues covered. Well, Dave, it happened so fast, but once again, we're out of time on this episode of the Retirement Income Show. I'm Michael Easton in with Dave Stearns. Thanks again for being here. Make it an amazing week with the ones you love. And we'll be back again soon with another episode of the Retirement Income Show.
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16: 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Here are three other keys. 1, identify your income needs and wants. Once you know your goals, you'll have a better idea of how much annual income you'll need to achieve them. 2, make sure your investment strategy supports and aligns with your goals. Once most people identify their goals, they realize the strategy best suited to achieve them is one focused on income first and growth second. 3, prepare for inflation. Inflation can be the silent killer in your financial plan if you don't have a strategy that prepares you for it. While there are more keys to enjoying a successful retirement, these are 4 of the most essential.
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16: Annuities can sometimes be called the redheaded stepchild of the financial planning world. Well, if that were true, would insurance companies even bother to sell them? Is it possible that there's a decent use case for annuities? Well, before making a general judgment, it's better to find out what they are and how they work. So to help you determine if annuities belong in your financial strategy, we're going to talk all about annuities on this episode of the Retirement Income Show.
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16: Well, welcome, everyone, to the Retirement Income Show. I'm Michael Easton, in with Dave Stearns. Thanks so much for joining us on this chapter of the Retirement Income Show, where today we're talking all about annuities. And I want you to start with this premise and this kind of understanding that there's no perfect investment that exists out there. I mean, think about it. Annuities are morally agnostic. They can be good or bad. And that is the same with common stocks. It's the same with bonds. It's the same with mutual funds, ETFs, anything that's out there. Right, Dave?
18: Well, it's so true. And I'm glad you're bringing it up kind of in that framework. I love telling people when they come in or when I'm speaking at a seminar, I love telling them when they fall in love with investing for income the way that you do at Fellowship Financial and the way that we do here at the Stearns Retirement Group, and they really want consistent dividends and interest income coming in, I love looking at the group or looking at the individual and tell them, I don't need any one tool that I offer to do this. We take a combined approach. And well, is this an annuity you're talking about? No, it's not an annuity I'm talking about. I'm talking about creating sustainable, renewable dividends and interest income. I don't need an annuity to do that. But then I'll tell them, but look, an annuity, like you just said, it's not good. It's not bad. It is what it is. It does what it does. And what you and I both know is every once in a while, an annuity can actually really fit inside of an allocation model or strategy. And if it's a good fit, then they fall in love with it quick, don't they, Michael?
16: They absolutely do. And one of the things that people say about annuities is that they can be complicated. And that's true. But it's also true of any other financial instrument that I just mentioned a moment ago, whether it's common stocks, bonds, mutual funds, et cetera. I mean, think about it. Have you ever sat down and read the prospectus for a mutual fund? The companies do that so that they can cover their backside. No different than an annuity contract issued by an insurance company.
18: Yeah, it's so true. And I think when people want to believe something today, they can find anyone to substantiate and support what they already believe, yeah, as opposed to trying to figure something out in an unbiased way and then decide if you believe in it or not. You know, I won't say this gentleman's name, but I think he might be across the nation syndicated, but he's definitely across the Southeast. He's a very large consumer advocate, and he's got a lot of great things to say about Sky Miles and about other financial concepts. Really a good consumer advocate. But I was listening to this gentleman once, and some lady called in. Her husband had died, and she remained with an annuity along with some other investments. And without even hearing anything else she said, the bells and the whistles and the alarms went off, and he acted as though she had been physically assaulted by a financial advisor because she had an annuity. I'm not kidding. And you know what I realized is, you know what he looks at every day? He looks at a microphone. And you know what you and I look at every day? People's eyes as we create solutions that we have to be there for the next 20 years to help them manage. Big, big difference. And every once in a while, annuity, it can be a good fit.
16: 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Thanks so much for being with us on this episode of the Retirement Income Show. I'm Michael Eastham, in once again with Dave Stearns. And today, we're talking all about annuities. Dave, one of the things that I think is very important for people who are approaching retirement stage or in retirement stage, one of the things that I think is very important is for them to make sure that they're getting advice from an independent fiduciary, not somebody who has handcuffs on from a big broker dealer or has one product to sell. And having somebody who's a fiduciary and an independent fiduciary is critical to getting unbiased information that can help listeners to make informed decisions. And I think it's critical that they do that. I think it's great that we're talking about this topic because I talk to a lot of folks. I listen to radio programs and various advertisements, and they kind of dance around different things. They never really bring up the word annuity. Or if they do, sometimes it's in kind of a hidden fashion. And yet that's really what they sell. They sell annuities. And it's true in a lot of different scenarios for some of these guys that do workshops all around at restaurants and things. And I'm not putting those things down, right? Those seminars, we do seminars as well. But because we're an independent fiduciary like you are, then it gives clients the reality, the understanding that we're on their side. We want them to make good, informed decisions.
18: Yeah, there's a fullness to what we offer as fiduciaries. We're both fiduciaries and we're completely independent licensed insurance agents or brokers. And I'm going to give an on-air confession, Michael. I think we need a priest here to help me with my forgiveness of my sins. I'm just kidding. But, you know, I'm a recovering annuity-only guy. I really am. And I kind of want our listeners and our podcast friends to understand that because I think that gives a lot of credibility to what's really happened in my business in the last, say, 12 years. I mean, prior to that, I was that guy. Now, I did it a little differently, meaning I didn't go around calling annuities hybrid investments. I knew that was dangerous. But at the end of the day, everyone got an annuity for a number of years until I woke up and realized, man, I'm tired of being a one-trick pony. And so I will say that what you and I, the perspective we have now is, wow, we're pretty neutral on annuities.
16: Right.
18: That's not all we do. We don't hate them. We don't love them. It's just a tool to help our clients in a planning process, especially creating income. So I love being on the fiduciary side of the fence, and I'm really glad you're bringing it up like you are.
16: Yeah. And again, like you mentioned, I mean, an annuity is one of maybe a dozen different tools that we can use in an income first portfolio. So that's the critical aspect. What's appropriate for you as an individual versus somebody else is going to be different. And that's part of our strategy. Now, when it comes to the types of annuities, look, it is kind of simple at a very high level because there's only fixed annuities and there are variable annuities. And that's a good place to start.
18: It really is. Yeah, that's good. And I want to point out when our listeners and friends hear the word fixed, it doesn't mean that it's only one interest rate necessarily. What it means, right, it's the opposite of variable, and variable is going up and down. So in a variable annuity, I don't really love those at all because they're pretty counterintuitive, meaning you're thinking as a consumer, you're getting an annuity which might bring you some stability, but inside that variable annuity, you've got mutual funds going up and down. So the fixed annuity, it's kind of the world you and I live in, and there's really a couple different types of fixed annuities. Maybe the first one I want to just point out, Michael, is called a multiple year guarantee annuity. It's called a MYGA acronym. That just means it's kind of like a CD. It really is kind of just one dimensional. It might be, let's say, 4.7% for 4 years. Better than a CD because it's got some more liquidity. Don't you think it's better in that regard?
16: Well, it can be better than a CD in a lot of cases. Not only that, but if it's non-IRA money, it's a good place to store some cash for a guaranteed amount of return that is tax deferred.
18: Yeah.
16: Right? That's one of the beauties of annuities is it does give you tax deferral, whether you have IRA money or not. And I think that's very important because some people are trying to manage taxes. And as a CPA myself, tax efficiency is one of the key elements that we try to focus on with our clients as well. 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Thanks again for being with us on this episode of the Retirement Income Show. I'm Michael Easton, in with my good friend Dave Stearns, and we're talking all about annuities on this episode of the Retirement Income Show.
18: Well, I like, Michael, that you pointed out that non-IRA money in an annuity is tax-deferred. That is a big benefit. And
16: right.
18: So that makes that multiple-year guarantee fixed interest rate look a little bit better when you don't have to take money out to pay taxes on it. There's another fixed annuity that works really well. It kind of acts a little bit like a fixed interest rate multiple-year guarantee annuity in that it offers a one-year fixed rate, but each year a client can adjust. They might want to go to the index side of the fixed annuity where it will measure the stock market index like the S&P 500 1 year in the future. And if the market goes up, they can get a percentage of that. And if the market goes down, they could get a zero, but they can't get less than a zero. And with those fixed indexed annuities, if you don't add any features, there really isn't a fee involved. So it's another dynamic tax-deferred fixed product that can work well in an income portfolio.
16: That's a great point. Well, we've talked about several characteristics of annuities. And if you own this type of annuity and you think you're safe, you may have a false sense of security. We'll tell you why it could put your retirement in the financial emergency room, especially if you're not aware. So that's coming up next on the Retirement Income Show.
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16: 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I'm Michael Easton, in with my good friend Dave Stearns. 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So thanks so much for being with us on this program.
18: Well, Michael, you know, we might have some new podcast listeners and some new radio show listeners. I feel like you might have just scared them to death talking about the financial
16: emergency.
18: Yeah, financial ER. But I tell you, hey, Before we go there, because I know they want to know what you're talking about, I just want to bring one last thing up. When we're talking about fixed annuities, most of the annuities you and I have been talking about are deferred, meaning it acts just like an investment where you sit and soak and let your money grow. You might never take income out of it. You might choose to take income out of it. That's a deferred annuity, but there's something called an immediate annuity, which kind of an old-fashioned annuity, if you will. It's kind of that old pension plan idea where you give the insurance company $200,000. It kind of becomes their money, but in exchange for that, they give you maybe a lifetime income or a period of time guaranteed income stream, but it's a way to get immediate income started. And no, you can't outlive that income if you choose a lifetime income. That's an immediate annuity. But I just wanted to clarify that. We're welcome to go to the ER. I've put on my mask.
16: Well, the other misconception that a lot of people have is once you write that check to the insurance company, if something were to happen to you, then that money's lost. Well, that's not always the case. It certainly can be.
18: Yeah.
16: But the choice is up to you. You may be able to set it up so that the income lasts for your life and the life of a spouse or another beneficiary. There are lots of ways to ensure that income from that annuity will last for a significant period of time, even after you're gone.
18: Yeah.
16: And yeah, so Dave, variable annuities can be a very confusing topic for a lot of people. And certainly it's not one that we're a big fan of, you and I. And we've talked about this many times. I mean, one aspect of an annuity in general is people think about protection, right? They think about guarantees when or if they're going to have an annuity in their portfolio. And yet, at the same time, having a variable annuity can certainly be a false sense of security, right? It's sold by an insurance company, but yet there are stock market-based investments inside. And there are also many types of fees that can make it a very unfavorable vehicle for a lot of clients. And that's one of the reasons, and we'll talk in depth about this here in just a second. Those are some of the biggest reasons why those can be problematic, is if you've got a lot of fees and you've got variability, if you've got risk where you thought you had safety, that can cause significant problems in your retirement. 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Well, thanks so much for being with us on this episode of the Retirement Income Show, where Dave and I are talking all about annuities. We are so glad you're with us. Dave, one of the reasons I think it's so important for people to get an independent, unbiased review of their annuities is because the scary thing is, and this is what I've found in my years and years of experience, is that unfortunately, certainly many clients don't understand their annuities. But even worse, I find that the advisors that sell them don't understand the annuities. And so helping clients get a better understanding of how things work is usually an eye-opener, and we want to make sure that our listeners have the ability to check that out. For example, the fees that exist inside a variable annuity. Most people aren't even aware that there are fees, or they think, oh, well, they're, you know, a little bit. But the fact is, I've seen on the low end 2% and the high end 5% fees. Think about that for a second.

0: not efficient about it. I mean, imagine if you're a consumer and you go into the car dealership and you find a salesperson that you really like and you tell them, hey, I want a car. I don't know what I have exactly in mind, but I want it to have a lot of storage. I want it to be safe. And I know, just go with me on this. You're in Florida. I'm in Georgia, but I want it to be good in the snow. I mean, you know, that's funny for you and I to say, but those are the three things you want. And the salesman disappears and 5 minutes later comes out with a tiny little sports car. And you're going, did he not hear what I said? And he says, oh, no, I heard what you said. And he shows you the hitch on the back where you can hook up a U-Haul. So there would be a lot of storage. He shows you the roll bars on the inside, extra roll bars. And now you're paying extra for the hitch. You're paying extra for the roll bars. And then he opens up the little trunk and shows you some chains that you can put on your tires that you have to pay for to make it good in the snow. So, Michael, let me ask you, did he get you what you wanted? Yeah, but at a really high cost and jerry-rigged. That, to me, is like a variable annuity for a retiree, isn't it?
1: Exactly. And again, people buy these things with the sense that because it's an annuity, it has some securities on it. And there may be a security for a fixed amount of income, but at the same time, there's a false sense of security for the value of the annuity, because with those mutual funds inside of the annuity itself, you can lose a lot of money inside of those types of programs. So it's critical to understand the annuity. And, you know, annuities are not right for everyone, but there may be a portion of your investments that an annuity does fit with. You know, it depends on whether you need or you want guaranteed income, or you want a portion of your money that is principal protected. Because like you said earlier, Dave, whether it's a fixed annuity or an indexed annuity, those are the types of things that do have guarantees that can preserve your money. It's never going to be one of those things that outperforms the S&P 500 in the long run, but it certainly can give you some upside benefit with no downside risk.
0: Yeah, I like the fixed annuity from the standpoint of principal protection and then, you know, tax deferral if it's non-IRA money. And then the client may never take income from it, or may just make some withdrawals from time to time, or may set up a systematic withdrawal. But that's a lot different than buying an annuity with an expensive income feature built into it. Maybe we can talk a little bit about those lifetime income riders. I mean, those can sit on the chassis of a variable annuity, but they also sit on the chassis of a fixed annuity. But they have something in common, and that is they guarantee a future income stream, but at a pretty big cost, and that is to your principal. If you live long enough, your principal's gone. I mean, it sounds good on the one hand, but on the other hand, if you don't live long enough, you've really just used up your principal. I mean, what are your thoughts about income riders?
1: Yeah, and there is a cost to it, of course. There is a fee, but those are generally modest relative to variable annuity fees as well. 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Thanks so much for being with us on this episode of the Retirement Income Show. I'm Michael Eastham, in with my good friend and co-host Dave Stearns. And today we're talking all about annuities. Dave, as we round things out, I want to talk about briefly, what are some planning strategies? And, you know, annuities can help you to manage risk in your overall portfolio. And if you have an annuity as a part of your overall strategy, then it may allow you to take more risk with other assets because you have protection over in that area.
0: Well, it really does. And when I'm helping people allocate some of the new dollars they bring our way, sometimes we look at the fixed annuity kind of as a proxy for a bond or for a series of bonds, because it kind of brings that type of guaranteed stability by

0: the insurance company and interest income. And then, like you said, they can allocate a little bit more to equities. So I love that point that you're bringing up.
1: Yeah, it can also fill an income gap. 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Lots of things to think about. Dave, it happened so fast, but once again, we are out of time on this episode of the Retirement Income Show. I'm Michael Eastham, in with Dave Stearns. 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
6: Town Hall. I'm Mary Rose. Democratic socialists are racking up wins in Democratic primaries by claiming to represent working class Americans. But a closer look suggests the movement is driven by a very different crowd.
7: A recent New York Times column notes that just 4% of DSA members hold working-class jobs, while 80% of members over the age of 25 have college degrees. It also found that recent DSA-backed candidates perform stronger in highly educated counties, not working-class areas. The group's agenda includes higher taxes on the wealthy, policies advancing transgender ideology, and defunding the police, positions critics argue are far removed from the priorities of many blue-collar voters.
6: That's Bernie Bennett reporting. Conservatives say the movement reflects affluent, educated liberals embracing policies they can afford while claiming to speak for working Americans. New numbers are fueling the debate over which administration delivered better paychecks. Unleash Prosperity says the comparison between Presidents Biden and President Trump tells a stark story on affordability. Correspondent Ken Lorman has the details.
8: Economist Steve Moore of UP says inflation-adjusted wages, or real wages, fell nearly 4% during the Biden years, reducing Americans' buying power. By contrast, he says real wages under President Trump's current term are up about 1.2%. Moore argues that while the gain is modest, it's a move in the right direction and a sign that workers are finally getting ahead instead of falling behind. Ken Lorman reporting.
6: U.S. Envoy Jared Kushner met with Hamas leaders in Egypt as efforts continue to revive a Gaza ceasefire plan. Officials from Egypt, Qatar, and Turkey joined the talks. More on these stories at townhall.com.
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10: When Anthony Fauci took the Fifth Amendment in a Senate hearing investigating his newly released COVID files that revealed his efforts to mislead Americans, he actually spoke volumes. His refusal to answer and his demeanor revealed his total disdain for we the people. But what he also revealed was that he could not have done what he did by himself. He was surrounded with lawyers most Americans couldn't afford, and the Democrats on the committee continued to hail him. But he also exposed the mindset of the administrative state which he served in for 50 years, the so-called experts. They have extensive educations and impressive degrees, but they have no common sense. They become too smart for it, and they don't consider anyone not like themselves worthy of their respect. He also revealed that people like him are not worthy of any trust once placed in them. This is Christopher Hart with your Answer Orlando We the People Minute.
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0: hope you'll take 3 hours of the American Adversaries Sunday evening 3-hour classic tour. 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And, of course, that channel is American Adversaries. And please like us, become one of our Rumblers when you go visit us there. And that fellow there gesturing toward you is Pierce Outlaw.
1: Hello, all you irredeemable deplorables, dregs of society, and bitter clingers. And before you go vote this Tuesday, or if you've already voted and are looking to vote in November, I'll leave you with this quote this week from Javier Milei, the president of Argentina. "I thought being on the left was a mental problem. The empirical evidence is so overwhelming that it never worked anywhere, and they refuse to accept it. But what I discovered is that being on the left is a disease of the soul. The left is built on envy, hatred, resentment, and unequal treatment under the law. They are very violent, and since they have no way or arguments to answer, they go for physical violence."
0: That's about the size of it. Wow. Okay, that is Pierce Outlaw. I am the philosopher, political mad scientist, Christopher Hart. Jeff Sinis is on the bridge. I am on the crystal clear Thompson Jewelers Diamond microphone. 407-774-8255 is the number. Both Kathy Santomassino and Lair Adams will be joining us here at 6 o'clock, and our gorgeous lady of wrestling will be joining us at 7. Bakram is going to join us also at 6:30. You know, the MOU ends, I guess, sometime tonight or tomorrow, and it's interesting that we'll see. Iran's been making some noise about maybe wanting to go back to fighting, so we'll talk about all that sort of stuff with Bakram. Got a lot of other stuff to talk about, too. Anthony Fauci's post-government endeavor, and I'm not talking about going to the hearing last week, or was it the week before last. No, what he's actually been up to since he left government. And also, heard AOC, I think it was last week, she was on with Johnny Boy Carl on These Geeks, This Geek, or whatever it is with ABC, and talking about what she said was the difference between socialism and communism. And then I heard President Trump make a remark, was it Thursday or Friday, that he spoke to the police in New York? I think it was Friday.
1: It was Friday.
0: Yeah,
1: yeah.
0: Friday. He also made a comment about socialism and communism. So we'll look into that and see who knows what they're talking about when it comes to socialism and communism. I'll give you a hint. One of those two does. All right, so we got all of that and more right here. Lair's got his closing comments. Kathy's got her odd stories. So I hope you'll stick around for all of it. Yeah, early voting is over. Officially, it was over in most counties as of yesterday evening, but Orange and Osceola extended it through today. But the polls, I believe, if they're not closed now, they're going to close here shortly. And then, of course, we'll be taking tomorrow off. There'll be no voting tomorrow. And then, of course, voting, the election day is Tuesday. And if you're still holding on to a mail-in ballot, you might not want to trust the mail to get it there overnighted, unless you're going to pay up for that. If you're still holding on to a mail-in ballot and you filled it out and that's how you wanted to vote, the best thing to do would be either drop it by your precinct on election day, or drop it either tomorrow or election day at the supervisor of elections offices. They will accept them there. But if you put it in the mail and it doesn't get there by tomorrow, then it will not be counted, which is the way that it should be. As my opinion, voting by mail should only be by necessity, not by convenience. But that's the way it is. So, but anyway, just a heads up on that. Now, if you have filled out a mail-in ballot, but you've decided that maybe you want to change it or you'd rather vote on Election Day at your precinct, take your mail-in ballot with you and they'll void it out, and then you can vote there. Okay? So, but if you've already filled it out, you don't want to change it, just take your ballot with you and drop it off. That'll be fine. Okay, so, and then, of course, election night, we will have extended coverage after our show finishes up at 7 o'clock. We'll be sticking around for probably a couple hours. I figure probably like 9 or 9:30. Most of the races should be decided. There might be some that are very close. We will see. We'll be watching all of these races in Central Florida that have to do with the, you know, like the school board and the county commissioners and in Orange County, the mayor's race. We'll see what happens there. And then also these congressional races, 9, 11, and 7, we'll be watching closely. So all of that on election night. And we'll see, you know, this Orange County mayor's race is, we'll see how that goes. Old Steph Murphy, you know, the member of the select committee, the unselect committee on the January 6th stuff. She has been running a lot of TV ads showing her morphing from a little sweet little girl into sweet little Steffi Murphy and her education. Oh, she's going to do so much for Orange County. Yeah, well, we'll see.
1: She should be subpoenaed.
0: Yeah. If she doesn't get, and I presume she's a front runner. I don't know. I haven't seen any polls. She's running against Myra Uribe, who left her Orange County Commission seat in order to run for mayor. That's the seat Randy Ross has been running for. And then also the Orange County Clerk of Courts, Tiffany Moore Russell. I think I got her name right. Russell Moore. Anyway, she is also running as well. And they have won, you know, elections in the county. Murphy was elected to Congress, but not from Orange County. That was Seminole and Volusia County, if I'm not mistaken.
1: Yes, 87, yeah. Prior to Corey Mills.
0: Yeah, and so we'll see. We'll see what happens. But like I said, we'll be here on election night for extended coverage, and you can look forward to that. In the meantime, by the way, tomorrow we'll have a couple of quick interviews with some of the candidates, and also I'll go through my Seminole County and Orange County judge and school board picks for you again. Went through those on Friday's show. I'll do it again tomorrow, we'll see what happens on election night. As usually, it's going to be some surprises, I'm sure, and then some things that aren't surprises. So we'll look forward to all of that. All right. In the meantime, once again, we got a lot more we're going to get to right here tonight on the show. And don't forget, after us, you've got the Joe Mullins Show and then Pro Life Radio with Bruce and Vicky Cherry. They do a great job with that show. I mean, that's a real touchy subject, and they do it. They handle it in a very classy way. And then, of course, and by the way, a lot of people have been making, a big deal about Mike Gallagher praying on his show, and it is a big deal, and we've had pastors pray on our show before, but Bruce and Vicky Cherry have prayed at the opening of their show ever since they've been doing it.
1: Yeah, and you know, and I salute what they do, because after what happened in Massachusetts this past week with that abortion bill being signed all the way up until the moment of birth, I have my cousin's child who was born in her 20th to 30th week, premature, graduated college, and is successful. And she just got engaged this past weekend.
0: All right. That show is right here tonight at 8:30. And then following Pro Life Radio, you've got Armed American Radio. So no need to go anywhere for some great radio programming right here tonight.
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0: Survivor Series as we are into our Sunday evening 3-hour classic tour. Okay, did you know that St. Cloud needs something called Sharia compliant lenders? No, I'm not talking about St. Cloud, Florida, thank goodness, although one day it might be that. No, I'm talking about St. Cloud, Minnesota. They say that their rapidly growing migrant population is majority Muslim, and that has created a need for Sharia compliant lenders. Now, you are in the mortgage business. Have you ever heard of such a thing?
1: I have, and Fannie Mae and Freddie Mac have a carve out for such a thing. Now, we don't offer it at Patriot Home Funding. I couldn't tell you the guidelines of it. I don't want to know the guidelines of it, but I know it exists.
0: Yeah.
1: And I know that it's legal.
0: Yeah. Now, this is basically what I've talked about this before. When Muhammad came along, the Middle East was a hub of trade. And, I mean, you could trade for anything. I mean, literally anything. You could buy it. You could have it. You could have a man. You could have a woman. You could have drugs. You could have alcohol. You could have a harem. You could have a lot of things. And there was gambling. I mean, it was wide open. It would make Las Vegas look like a Boy Scout or Girl Scout camp. I mean, it was like that. And so Muhammad comes out with basically a puritanistic so-called religion that is more of a, you know, an ideology and a governmental structure, and banned all of that. You couldn't dance, you couldn't drink, you couldn't have a harem, but you could have more than one wife, but you had to be able to take care of all of them. Back then, you could have a harem and then not even take care of some of them, but he was looking out for you women out there in that instance, I guess. But he also, you know, he banned, I said, alcohol, dancing, drugs, even though many of these Muslim countries, you know, the higher ups do all of these things. He banned gambling, basically everything that was fun. He banned it. And this is how he got in trouble with the village, the town elders, because he was bad for business. And they warned him about it several times. He couldn't really get any followers anyway, because he was preaching, you know, Puritanism in the wide open Middle East. And so finally they said, look, if you keep this up, we're going to kill you. So that's when he left Mecca for Medina. And it was when he got to Medina that he teamed up with some of his cousins who were warlike. They were very good horsemen and very good with swords and very good at cutting people up and cutting their heads off. And so he teamed up with them, and they went about conquering towns and villages, and that's how he spread Islam. Sound familiar? Sound familiar at all? Okay. And what he also did was, once again, there was loan sharking, and he banned that. And he basically said you cannot charge a usurious interest. So that's what Sharia-compliant lending is based around.
1: Yeah, and what they do to make it compliant with federal law, which is what Fannie Mae and Freddie Mac is, those are the government-sponsored entities, they changed the word interest to profit. So by calling it profit, it's compliant.
0: Yeah. So nonetheless, the problem is that this is now a part of lending in our country, and it shouldn't be. Now, what basically, as Pierce was saying, what they have done is cleverly basically tricked, you know, tweaked, thank you, the Islamic law. Because, once again, it's about interest. It's not about profit. It's about interest. And what, under Islamic law, what they would say is you cannot charge a high interest rate. Now, that it's all subject, you know, it's not objective, it's a subjective thing. But this is why the lenders had to help get it tweaked, because they want to be able to charge the regular interest rates. Now, the question is, are these people paying a different interest rate because of the Sharia compliance.
1: I don't see how they could be.
0: Well,
1: because all loans are sold on the secondary market and they're pooled. So if that was the case, there would be a lawsuit and it'd quickly blow up sky high.
0: Well, that may yet be coming because nobody's looked into this to see exactly what does Sharia compliant lending mean in the United States of America. I gave you the basic foundation of it, but don't know much more about it than that. Other than that, that edict by Muhammad is where this came from. So this is, you know, they would look at what we do here, especially when it comes to credit cards. You know, that's usurious. It's kind of hard to argue that it's not. But, you know, you enter into these contracts when you get those credit cards, and especially if you don't make the payments on time, I mean, you're going to pay.
1: Or carry a balance.
0: Exactly. So... But the question is, should we be allowing Sharia law to creep into our economic principles, our laws, in any way, shape, or form? And because once you open the door to that, where do you close it?
1: And I think it's unconstitutional because it's the government endorsing one religion over the other.
0: Well, once again, it depends on exactly what does Sharia compliant lending mean. So perhaps we'll try to get our hands on the actual, Freddie Mae and Freddie Mac, and their rules. But the bottom line is, should it be there to begin with? As I say, you know, you open the door to injecting Sharia law into our institutions. Where does it stop? Okay, so it starts with Sharia-compliant lending. Where does it go from there? Because Sharia law covers everything. It covers everything. And so, you know, you open the door to that, you're inviting more of it.
1: Yeah, and especially foot washing stations and airports. And I'm looking at you, Orlando International Airport.
0: Well, we got a story on that later on. By the way, this story broke this past week that the Dallas airport was going to install these foot washing stations. Greg Abbott has looked into that, and evidently they've put a hold on that. But we had our own, basically, here at OIA, or MCO. So we'll get into that, though, a little bit later on in the show. But once again, if we begin allowing Sharia law into our laws and our institutions, where does it stop? I dare say it won't. We'll be right back.

0: Deseret News. I'm Mary Rose. Authorities are seeking additional people who fired weapons during a weekend shooting at Virginia State University that left five people wounded. A 19-year-old suspect remained in custody on Sunday. Investigators are trying to determine if others who fired weapons did so in self-defense or if they were aggressors. The shooting happened just after 1:30 a.m. Saturday came as students were getting ready for the new school year. The suspect is not a student, but was found hiding in a dormitory closet Saturday afternoon. At least one person is dead and tens of thousands without power today as Tropical Storm Lala continues to lash Hawaii. According to the latest update from the National Hurricane Center, the storm was about 75 miles southwest of Honolulu. This is SRN News.
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0: was one of our entries from our contest on this past Thursday. Thank you, Jeff. Appreciate that. Okay, Pierce has done some digging, and this is what he has found about Sharia-compliant lending.
1: Okay, the process is called Musharaka, and it's a co-ownership agreement where the buyer and the financial institution jointly purchase the home. The buyer pays a monthly acquisition payment to buy out the bank's share, plus a rental payment for occupying the bank's share of the home. Okay, so it's almost like an agreement for deed crossed with a lease-to-own situation. And they do have a lease-to-own situation, which is called ijara. The institution buys the property and leases it back to the buyer over an agreed term until ownership transfers fully. Well, that's the lease-to-own. But the main situation, the musharaka, that is kind of like the unhappy marriage of the lease-to-own and an agreement for deed. Fannie and Freddie agreed to these structured agreements by treating the underlying asset-backed co-ownership and profit payments equivalently to standard financing for secondary market operations. So you're getting the same deal you and I get. They have to, because they are governed under U.S. law by Truth in Lending Act and Real Estate Settlement and Procedures Act. And the IRS recognizes the profit/rental payment components of these situations as eligible for standard mortgage interest tax deductions.
0: So they pay the same interest rates, but it is a co-ownership between the individuals and the lending institution. Is that correct?
1: That's exactly right.
0: Now, what would happen if, for instance, in many cases, as you know, the original mortgage will sell that mortgage, lender will sell that mortgage to someone else. I guess they can't do that in this instance?
1: I don't know, because I don't know what's in the mortgage documents, but I would think that it's not going to be sold, and if it is, it's a very small market for them. What I was reading, there's a company that's one big major company. I don't want to give them any pub, but... And the secondary market provides liquidity for them, but it doesn't say anything about any transfer of loan servicing. I don't know how you could transfer the loan servicing because the bank has the title.
0: That's what I mean. Yeah.
1: Yeah.
0: So interesting there. But once again, and they even had the words. What did you call it? The musher or whatever it was?
1: Yeah, musharaka and ijara. The musharaka is the agreement for deed crossed with the lease-to-own, and then the straight lease-to-own is called ijara.
0: All right. So anyway, like I said, you begin to go down this road, and even the IRS is recognizing these arrangements. And this is, once again, to accommodate Muslim immigrants coming to this country. You know, in other words, they're not coming here to assimilate into our laws, into our culture. They're coming here to bring their culture and make us assimilate to it. That's what this is all about, right?
1: That is absolutely correct.
0: And this is why I say, once you begin to go down this road, there may be no going back. And that's why this should get some attention. This should get some congressional hearings to see why exactly this is going on. Because once again, as I say, this is to accommodate their culture, not for them to accommodate our culture. This is our country. This is our way of life. And if they can't fit in here, then perhaps they shouldn't come here. That's the bottom line here.
1: And you know the reasoning that's going to be given from the left and the Muslims who are in our government structures and lending is that they're going to say that housing is a right. And housing is not a right.
0: Well, that's true.
1: We have equal rights under the law and equal protection, but you don't have a right to housing.
0: I can see this from the perspective of, say, real estate people and banks because they want to do business, and this is a way of bringing in revenue. But once again, what are we giving up in that process? So we'll keep an eye on this and see if it does get any more attention. But Sharia-compliant lending probably shouldn't be done in the United States of America. We have all kinds of lending, and once again, this is to accommodate their culture. And once we do that, where do we stop?
1: Yeah, the problem I have is that there's government-sponsored entities capitalizing this. Now, if you have transactions between private parties, if a bank wants to do that and hold it on their books, have at it. But right. The fact that the taxpayers are subsidizing this because that preferred stock that we talked about is still the biggest owner of the GSEs, that's right. That means we're subsidizing it.
0: All right. We'll keep an eye on it. In the meantime, we come back, we're going to talk about Fauci's post-government endeavor.
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6: Hi, Hi, this is Roxy Astor from Glow, one of the Park Avenue knockouts. When I'm not shopping or getting my nails done, I listen to the American Adversaries on The Answer, WORL. These guys are the best when it comes to political professional wrestling. I'd step in the ring any day with these guys, but of course I'd win.
0: Yeah, well, Jeff almost got his block knocked off last night by Cecilia. Two refs had to hold her back. All right. Welcome back to the show. Pierce Outlaw and myself, Christopher Hart, are in the Relax and Comfort studio. Jeff is on the bridge. He was safe, actually. And I am on the crystal clear Thompson Jewelers diamond microphone.
1: Yeah, I told Jeff, you know, that's what you get for hanging out with me. I'll get you in trouble.
0: Getting beat up by one of these female wrestlers might not be so bad after all. Anyway, Anthony Fauci, this little fraud, ever since he left government, he's been kind of quiet. I think he's only been interviewed a few times since then, but he has been working hard. So I just wanted to kind of fill you in a little bit. By the way, Todd Blanch told Kristen Welker this morning on Meet the Punks that he is looking into the referral that was hand-delivered to the Justice Department by Senator Rand Paul and or his staff, having to do with Fauci lying or refusing to answer questions, and they referred him for obstruction of justice. So he is looking into that.
1: And just as a quick aside, did you catch Blanche's answer to the question of separation between the DOJ and the White House? It was textbook, a masterclass.
0: Yeah, he was schooling Welker this morning. We'll get to that a little bit later on, but this with Fauci. So and by the way, James Uthmeyer, our own attorney general, said in an interview last night that was aired last night anyway, that he is currently looking for statutes, Florida statutes, to see if Fauci has broken any of them. As I said, these states are going to have a tougher time going after him because, as Uthmeyer admitted in the interview, federal agents, which is what Fauci was, in essence, federal employee, the head of the Infectious Disease Agency, he's got a great deal of immunity in that sense. So, but anyway, they're both looking into it. So, but anyway, here's what he's been up to. Now, this is according to Natalie Winters, and she's a journalist that works with Steve Bannon's War Room. And she gets the goods, kind of like Laura Loomer. You can pretty much rely on what she is saying. So she says that Anthony, and this is all verifiable and has been verified, Anthony Fauci joined a foreign government-backed pandemic center just 3 months after leaving office. Then his former agency, our government, awarded $44 million to a vaccine program co-led by the center's scientific director. Oh, yeah. How about that old guy? And here's what she has. She says, Fauci left the NIAID, that's the National Institute of something Infectious Diseases, in December of 2022 after 38 years in heading that agency and overseeing billions of dollars in infectious disease funding. By March 2023, in other words, just, 3 months later, he had agreed to advise Italy's newly created Fondazione Biotecnopolo di Siena, I guess I got that right, an institute backed by four Italian government ministries. The Institute's mission is vaccines, therapeutics, and preparation for, get this, future pandemics. Its anti-pandemic center was allocated up to 340 million euros through 2026, which is about how much? 340?
1: About 400 million.
0: There you go. And its scientific director, Rino Rappoli, is Fauci's longtime collaborator. When asked about Fauci's role, Rappoli declared, "I have known and worked with Anthony Fauci for years." That's all he said. He said their scientific partnership would continue and named the NIH as one of the new center's intended partners. That's our NIH again, remember, okay? And then came the NIAID money. That same month, Fauci's former agency, that is our NIAID, revamped a massive program developing vaccines and monoclonal antibodies against viruses with pandemic potential. NIAID later said it expected to fund the network at roughly $100 million annually. This is the agency that Fauci is now working with, getting our government money, $100 million annually, on top of the money that was already given to them.
1: Yeah, so it's basically he retired from one team and then signed a free agent contract with another. That's what I'm hearing.
0: Pretty much. One of the largest awards, $44,108,652, went to a program co-led by Rapioli, Fauci's buddy. University records identify him as a principal investigator and co-director of the NIAID-funded project. They also further identify him as a scientific director of Fauci's Italian Center. The program targets viruses including mumps, Oral pooch? Never heard of that. Rift Valley fever, Toscana virus, and others. And Biotecnopolo de Siena, the foreign government-backed institute Fauci joined, is listed as an official participating institution. So basically he's doing pretty good for himself after having led the NIAID for 38 years.
1: And that's just what we know of.
0: Yeah, and you got to wonder if those billions and billions of dollars that he was overseeing being allocated, how much of that actually went to research, how much of that went to his cronies, and how much of it might have gone into his own coffers. And by the way, none of this stuff, and I'm not saying that he's done anything illegal here. By all appearances, he has not. But if he has, none of this stuff would be covered by any of that pardon, because the pardon expired in, I think, 2025, didn't it, if I'm not mistaken? So, in other words, that's when the time frame ended for it. So, anyway, the old boy is doing all right for himself, and even though he is now a pariah to many here in the United States. And by the way, the media, the so-called mainstream legacy media, has yet to talk or print or give any time to all of the revelations that have come out from the Fauci files or from the texts from his telephone. Why? Because they were also in on the lie. We'll be back.

0: Your stomach yelled, "I'm hungry." 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
4: And old Todd Blanche was teaching Kristen Welker a lesson this morning. And he kind of reminds me, his style is kind of like Scott Bessent. You know, it's sort of low-key. But he still kicks you in the hard in the rump, right? Because you were talking about, he was talking about the difference between him and the White House.
5: Yeah, and basically Welker's trying to drive home the point that he can't be Trump's quote-unquote personal lawyer and that there should be a separation between the White House and Justice Department. And he says, well, number one, I was his personal lawyer. I'm not, but there has to be cooperation between the White House and the Justice Department because the president comes to me and says, I want to stop some kind, you know, a particular type of crime that's going on in the country. I can't say no.
4: Well,
5: you know,
4: and I don't know that he's said this, but he could have. President Trump, the president, by nature of being the president, whoever the president is the top law enforcement officer of the country.
5: Exactly.
4: Not just the commander in chief, but the head cop, basically. And so, of course, the head cop would want to work with the Justice Department. Now, we don't want the head cop attacking his political foes using the Justice Department like Biden did, like Obama did, and like Comey did. But certainly, the president, if he has a certain area that he wants the Justice Department folk to focus on, he has every right to tell them to do that. And that's just the nature of the beast. The problem that the left has, of course, is that, well, not that that happens, but that when a Republican does it, or definitely, especially when President Trump does it. He also made it very clear that President Trump has the same right as any American to bring to the Justice Department's attention something that they think is going wrong. And that's okay. So, and once again, this is the right every president has. And that's why it's so very important that we don't elect the wrong people to be president of the United States. Just another one of the reasons.
5: Yeah, he addressed the weaponization, saying that the Trump administration will not be weaponized and they'll enforce the laws without
4: prejudice.
5: Yeah, without prejudice or favor.
4: Yeah, absolutely. And that's the way it should be, and that's the way we should want it. The problem for the left is, of course, they've been in on a lot of the shenanigans that might end up at the other end of an investigation. Right? You know, it seems like there almost isn't a day that doesn't go by now where some Democrat official, elected official, has not been arrested and or has been convicted of a federal crime.
5: Yeah, and someday somebody's going to shine a light on Christopher Wray and everything that happened under his tenure.
4: Well, that's already happening. All right, we'll continue to shine the light as the left continues to try to keep everybody in the dark. Okay, an hour in, 2 hours to go right here on the American Adversaries Sunday evening 3-hour classic tour. When we get back, we'll do a little tutorial on socialism and communism. And what is the difference, or is there one? We will be right back with more of our 3-hour classic tour.
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3: News this hour from Town Hall, I'm Mary Rose. New York City Mayor Zohran Mamdani is backing a measure that critics say could hit consumers right in the wallet. Correspondent Ken Lorman reports.
4: Mayor Mamdani supports the so-called Delivery Protection Act, which would force Amazon to directly hire delivery drivers and warehouse workers now employed through independent contractors. Opponents say the move would wipe out small delivery businesses, boost Amazon's labor cost, and drive up prices. One study estimates the average household could pay hundreds more each year, while unions stand to gain. Critics call it another socialist policy, making life less affordable for New Yorkers. Ken Lorman reporting.
3: President Trump is praising gains in his crime crackdown across the country as the FBI releases statistics from 2025. Correspondent Laura Winters reports.
5: The 2025 annual FBI crime report shows violent crime is down more than 9%, murder and robbery down more than 18%, and rape down more than 7% across the country. President Trump at an event celebrating law enforcement on Friday in Nassau County, Long Island.
6: Let's say they don't have good leadership, like Chicago has very bad leadership, but we have the numbers down because of what the federal government's doing. We get no credit for it because they said we get no credit for it. They like to take all the credit, but everyone knows.
5: Laura Winters reporting.
3: Hawaii is dealing with heavy rain and flooding as tropical storm Lala impacts the island chain. The latest update from the National Hurricane Center shows the storm about 75 miles south of Honolulu with top winds of around 70 miles per hour. The massive storm weakened slightly from hurricane status overnight. More on these stories at townhall.com.
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9: When Anthony Fauci took the Fifth Amendment in a Senate hearing investigating his newly released COVID files that revealed his efforts to mislead Americans, he actually spoke volumes. His refusal to answer and his demeanor revealed his total disdain for we the people. But what he also revealed was that he could not have done what he did by himself. He was surrounded with lawyers most Americans couldn't afford, and the Democrats on the committee continued to hail him. But he also exposed the mindset of the administrative state which he served in for 50 years. The so-called experts. They have extensive educations and impressive degrees, but they have no common sense. They become too smart for it, and they don't consider anyone not like themselves worthy of their respect. He also revealed that people like him are not worthy of any trust once placed in them. This is Christopher Hart with your Answer Orlando We the People Minute.
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0: All righty, time for hour number two of the American Adversaries Sunday evening 3-hour classic tour. Thank you so much for tuning in. And now we welcome our WGKA Atlanta audience. We appreciate you folks listening up there in the Atlanta area. All right, so you got Pierce Outlaw, you got Lair Adams, I was going to call him Nostradamus, Lair Adams, and you got Kathy Santomassino and myself.
1: I look a little different.
0: Just a little bit. You guys get your hair cut differently.
2: Smell about the same, though.
0: And I am Christopher Hart. Jeff Sinis is on the bridge. I am on the crystal clear Thompson Jewelers Diamond microphone. 407-774-8255 is the number. Bakram will join us at the bottom of the hour. But in the meantime, last week, AOC was on with Johnny Boy Carl on this week with the Geeks or whatever it is on ABC. And what was that, by the way, she was injecting into her stomach? Did you see that?
2: I have no idea, but I know that she was extracting her eggs, quote unquote,
0: oh,
2: eggs,
0: that what it was?
2: To be frozen. I think that's what they said that was.
1: I don't think that's the way you do it.
0: I don't think so either. I think you're going a different way.
3: She was injecting the GLP-1 drug. That's what you inject in your stomach. You have to go to a physician to extract your eggs. It's very, very painful.
1: Are you talking weight loss drugs?
3: Yeah.
1: Yeah, that's what I thought.
3: Like she was injecting those weight loss drugs.
0: All right, well, anyway.
3: She tried for the drama. Right, you know how she is.
0: So anyway, at one point in the interview, Carl asked her, Lair talked about this last week, you know, what's the difference between DSA National and DSA State, and she said, DSA State, it's different from DSA National. All right, so anyway, he also asked her, what's the difference between between socialism and communism? What's the difference between socialism and communism? She goes, oh, well, there's lots of differences. One is, socialism is democracy, and we believe in democracy. And then she goes off on a little spiel, right? No, that's not exactly right at all.
1: Not at all.
0: No. Yeah. Now, Friday, when President Trump was in Long Island, speaking on Long Island, when he was speaking to the police academy there, the police officers, he talked about how these DSA people have, as he put it, skipped over socialism and gone right to communism. Mm-hmm. That is a much more accurate description of what Marx was talking about. You have to understand that Marx saw history differently than we folks in the West tend to look at it. We tend to look at history as like along a straight line, like you're counting numbers along a number line, and it just goes out into the future and it goes back the other way into the past. The way he saw it, and he adapted this from Friedrich Hegel, the German philosopher who lived in the late 1700s and early 1800s, he saw history as being cyclical, that it goes around and goes around, but not in a circle pattern, but in more like a spiral pattern, that as it goes around, it gets bigger, and it gets bigger and bigger and bigger. And so Marx adapted this. Now, you have to understand, Marx spent his life basically not working in the sense that we would know working. His buddy Frederick Engels and others supported him. But what he did was he would go to libraries and museums, and he would find and study everything he could on human history. And he even came to New York to do that and spoke and wrote some articles for the New York Times while he was there. And he was very well schooled on human history. And the way he saw it was human history progresses. And that, but it's progressing in a cyclical fashion. And that we started out as communists. We all lived together in caves. And we collected food together, and we lived, you know, like that. He would also say that and this is sort of a nostalgic view of Native Americans, but that they kind of did the same thing, that their tribal lifestyle was communist in a big sense, because they didn't have private property and things like that. So he said that the economy is what drives history. Economic factors drive history. And he said basically started out communism, right? And then we went to basically monarchies, and then we went to mercantilism. I'm reducing this down, and then mercantilism evolved into industrialism and capitalism. And from capitalism, you would get socialism, and then from socialism, you would get communism. Socialism and communism are not the same thing at all, but one leads to the other, according to Marx.
1: Didn't he call socialism the appetizer?
0: That would be sort of then communism would be the main course, yeah. But so socialism is what gets you from capitalism to communism.
1: Yes.
0: And this is why President Trump said the DSA has skipped over that part. They want to go straight from capitalism to communism. And he's stretching it a little bit, but it's a better understanding of the way Marx said this works. And I hate to say it, but Marx is on to something here, because economics does drive social change.
3: So are you saying that socialism basically is entitlement programs?
0: No. What socialism is that's pretty much what the DSA is talking about. Mixed with the communism. Communism is the utopia end goal, okay, where everything is perfect. People have no wants and no needs, and therefore will have no real desires that would drive them to, say, criminal activity. You would have no need for borders or a military because everybody has everything that they need or would want. That's the ideal of communism. It's a perfect society, which anybody that knows anything about human beings knows doesn't exist.
1: Stupid.
0: Right. And
3: Cuba, that's
0: right.
3: Far
0: no,
3: from
0: no,
1: anywhere
0: no,
1: it's
0: no.
1: ever tried.
0: What you have to understand, Cuba was not communist, okay? Everybody did not live equally in Cuba. It's socialist. The socialist USSR, the United Socialist Republic.
1: Socialist Republic.
0: Right. And China, socialist. Korea, socialist. Venezuela, socialist. Under socialism, and Marx and Lenin elaborated on this, because Marx was the philosopher, Lenin was the implementer. He's the guy that took Marx's philosophy and tried to implement it, okay, make it work.
1: Mm-hmm.
0: Now, what Marx said was that the reason economics drives history is because economics is always out of balance. In other words, some people get more than others, and the ones that get less are always dissatisfied, and they drive the change. They drive revolution. He said under socialism, the proletariat would rise up against the bourgeoisie. In other words, the working class,
1: the labor party,
0: would rise up against the capitalist class, and that they would overthrow them with what he called the dictatorship of the proletariat. That's where the democracy comes in, you see. Under socialism, they push hard for total democracy, because then you can have mob rule, right? Mm-hmm. Because the working class always outnumbers the mm-hmm. capitalist mm-hmm. class, right? So if you can have the working class rise up against the capitalist class, then the working class takes over the means of production and begins the process of moving toward communism, where no one owns anything, and what was the saying?
2: You will own nothing and be happy.
0: And be happy, right. And the problem is you never really get there. But see, here's the fallacy in all of this. Marx speculated that under the right circumstances, we would all be angels. As I said,
1: sure.
0: Under communism, you would have everything, so you wouldn't be a criminal, you wouldn't be a rapist, you wouldn't do this, you wouldn't do that, because you would be perfect. That is the ultimate flaw in it. But for a lot of weak-minded people, that sounds so good. Own nothing and be happy. You have no worries. Oh, life would be just so great. Never happens. We'll be right back.
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0: All right, you got the American Adversaries halfway into our Sunday evening three-hour classic tour. Kathy Santomassino, Lair Adams, Pierce Outlaw, and myself, Christopher Hart, are in the Relax and Comfort studio. I am on the crystal clear Thompson Jewelers Diamond microphone. Jeff is on the bridge, and on the line with us now is Bahram. Bahram, how are you doing tonight?
1: Good evening, sir. I'm doing well. Thank you. I hope you're doing well as well.
0: Absolutely. I want to ask you, this is not necessarily about Iran, but considering the history of Iran, I think it's appropriate. We were just talking in the previous segment about former baseball player John Rocker, who on his podcast has said, I'll paraphrase, but it's pretty close, that no Muslim should be allowed to run for office in the United States of America. You agree?
1: Absolutely. Absolutely, because as long as we don't understand the concept of the mission of Islam and understand what happened to Europe, what happened to England, what happened to France, what is happening to Germany, what's happened to the Scandinavian countries, it's on its way to happen in the United States. And if you look at what's happening out in Michigan, look what's happening in New York. Absolutely. I agree 100% because they're not there for the purpose of what they campaign. They're there to advance the mission of Islam, which is the takeover of the world.
0: Well, didn't also the Muslim extremists compromise the revolution in Iran? Because the revolution wasn't just Muslims. It was a lot of different factions who revolted against the Shah, correct?
1: That is correct. The revolution was to change the environment in Iran, but it was another opportunity, like 658 A.D., when the Arabs and the Muslims took over Iran at the time, Islamic revolution in those days. This turned out to be an Islamic revolution. When Jimmy Carter sent his representatives to Paris to meet with Ayatollah Khomeini, there was never a discussion about Ayatollah Khomeini forming a government. The discussion with them was, this is a peaceful man who wants to bring about some peace and significant resolution to the discomfort of the people in Iran. And if the Shah leaves and we have a secular executive running the country, this Ayatollah is going to be a spiritual leader. But unfortunately, our representatives goes back to neither the President Carter nor the Zabinsky or the Secretary of State, Vance, in those days, had ever read anything that Ayatollah Khomeini had written, recognizing that this man was all about an Islamic revolution and it was about nothing else. But they got help from everybody else in the world, including Hezbollah in Lebanon, the Hamas people. All these people showed up in Iran and created all those atrocities that destroyed the confidence of people in the Shah. And here we are 47 years later, we're still paying for that single mistake. This is an absolute accurate statement that the United States should not allow Muslims in any form of an office.
2: Pierce. Bahram, weren't the seeds planted for the Islamic Revolution initially in the universities in Iran, and it sprang up from there? And those students who started those the uprising and all, they were later slaughtered as useful idiots, weren't they?
1: Absolutely correct. The revolution or the unrest began in the universities. And I have to tell you, I was not one of the people who supported the Shah and some of his activities 100%, although I always supported the Shah, and to this day I still do. There were many things that happened with Savak, which was our secret police, that was wrong. And that's because there was a heavy influence of communism, and there was a very heavy influence of Islamic coming back, because you need to understand the history of what the father of the Shah had done when he took over Iran. At his coup, he essentially removed Islam from the secular society and said, we're no longer an Islamic country, we're secular. But there were many things as Iran exploded in success in those years. And yes, these students were complaining, but the revolution ultimately took place by listening to the tapes from Ayatollah Khomeini that were sending, and everybody was listening to them, and he was inciting revolution but he was promising something 100% different than what he did. And if you recall, in 1980, the two people, there was Otzadeh and there was Banisar, the two people that walked down those steps with him as he came down the airplane from France into Iran. Both of those people were his spokesmen, and Banisadr became the first president. Both of those people were killed and executed because they told Ayatollah, they said, this is not what we promised the people when we brought you in here.
0: Okay. And, yeah. All right. We have to take a break, Macron. When we come back, we'll talk about the MOU expiring.
3: I'll keep your eyes.
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0: All right, welcome back to the show, ladies and gentlemen. So Bahram, tomorrow or at some time over the next 24 hours, the MOU expires. And President Trump seems to have no inclination to go back to fighting, but the Iranians do. What are you hearing?
1: I have spoken to several people in Iran in the last 48 hours, and they are saying that there is a significant argument amongst the rational people who are in the parliament, if there is such a thing under in Iran, and the IRGC. The absence of the Ayatollah is a serious problem. Nobody knows who is really running the country, and the conventional belief is that the entire country has been taken over by the IRGC. The IRGC, in order to protect themselves, they've got 10 different headquarters in 10 different places. They have orders in place for things to happen. If one gets blown up, the other one still has autonomy to go do whatever they want to do. So I don't understand why our president and our U.S. government are missing the point. The people I've spoken to Iran, and one was the lady that I have sponsored, her family. I've known her uncle in the United States, has been one of my dearest friends, and she lives in Iran, and she said, it's absolutely utter chaos. Nobody knows what's going on. Nobody knows what's happening. Nobody knows what's going to happen next. And all Iranian people want, and this is the critical language, all the Iranian people want is give us some freedom and don't take away our liberties. And just take all the money, take whatever you want, get the hell out of our country, go away, go back to wherever you want to propagate your Islamic beliefs, and let us have freedom. So Iranian people are not interested in war. This week, the Iranian parliament, whatever it's called, the Majlis, they have passed numerous laws to punish people for anything they do, including collaboration with news reporters, passing pictures, having internet communications, having an interview with a foreign news reporter, and anybody who does such a thing will get anywhere from 5 years to 15 years in jail, and at one extreme, depending on what information has been exchanged, they might even get a death sentence. So they're trying to really tighten up their scare tactics to the people. And of course, as you well know, we've talked about this last few weeks, they've been executing young men all over the place. So I think this means the expiration of this means absolutely nothing. There was never anything in the first place that was going to happen. And it's very sad from those of the people that I know and the Iranians who are talking to me that are saying, where is President Trump? What is he worried about? We need to finish this. We need to get these people out of Iran. And people in Iran are saying, there is only one solution. There is no alternative. Negotiations mean nothing. The only solution to bring Iran to freedom is to dismiss IRGC. At whatever cost it takes, Iranians are willing to do that. They just want freedom.
0: And by the way, the Iranians have said that they're done with negotiations. They don't trust President Trump, for all things.
2: Bakram, you had mentioned earlier that the people in Iran just want to know what's going on. But yet the left-wing media and the media all over the world, and particularly in this country, are telling us Iran's winning. If they were winning, wouldn't the people in their own country know what's going on?
1: The people in Iran know that all of that is not the truth. People in Iran know. There was an article I read about an hour ago that they say that their economy is down 30% and their oil sales are down 30% and the economy is just fine. People in Iran know that that is absolute lie. Iran has publicized lies for the last 47 years. Iranian people are extremely educated. Majority of the people have master's degrees in a variety of disciplines. Iranian people are not stupid. They are wonderful people. They are legitimately decent citizens, and they know that Iranian government simply publishes lies and lies and lies. They say their lies so many times that even they begin to believe them themselves. But the truth is that none of that is true. and Iranian people are just sick and tired of being punished for having a meeting of six people in a meeting at the university or at a church or at somebody's home, and people get arrested the next day. They're brutal, and that's what they're trying to scare the daylights out of people.
0: I saw some reports that some of the Gulf states, the Arab states, are also frustrated with President Trump, but they've been reluctant to do anything themselves. What are you hearing along those lines?
1: Well, historically, the Arab communities have expected American blood to go win them their security and their peace and their comfort. And I think our president, Donald Trump, is not a warmonger. He does not like war. He has never liked war. He's doing this because he knows that Iranian people are begging for freedom. And this is the most strategic event in the world. If we can successfully dismantle, and I think Trump knows this, if we can dismantle IRGC, I think we have dismantled 90% of the terrorism around the world, because they're the sponsor of terrorism. Obama gave them billions of dollars in order to do that, and they used all of that money and all the money from oil to do nothing but to sponsor terrorism around the world and shore up their own needs in order for IRGC to survive. So it's time for President Trump to really take some action. It is not about our midterm elections. American people are not stupid. American people are very smart when it comes. They're not going to elect all these Muslims. They're not going to elect all these terrorists. They're not going to elect all these crazy crazy communists and socialists. That's absolutely nutcase. We're not going to do that. And President Trump needs to do what he has set out to do. He promised Iran that we're going to come and help you, and we just need to do it. As long as we just sit on the side and waste our time and waste money and waste military forces, nothing happens. They just need to take action. And I am not General Dean. I don't talk from a military perspective. But the only solution to solving this problem and ending this problem is we need some boots on the ground. We need to take over Hawk Island. We need to just go over and dismantle the IRGC. There is no other way that this is going to end. And I hope the president does that.
0: All right, hold on right there. We got more to go when we come back with Bahram and you folks right here on the American Adversaries Sunday evening 3-hour classic tour.
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3: From Town Hall, I'm Mary Rose. Critics of the Trump administration are facing a strong pushback.
4: Conservatives are refuting claims that the Trump administration is falling short, pointing to a series of major wins. They say the border has been secured, wall construction has restarted, and mass deportations are underway. Supporters are also highlighting the elimination of DEI programs, rising military recruitment, and cuts to left-wing NGO funding. On the economy, they note lower inflation and stronger retirement accounts, along with a tougher stance against Iran and terrorist groups. Willie Nelson, Washington.
3: A red state AG's warning about financial discrimination against an ammo maker pays off. Correspondent Ron Taylor reports.
5: West Virginia Attorney General J.B. 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Following warning letters under the state's FIND Act, the companies pledged not to discriminate against lawful firearm businesses, with Bill.com entering a business relationship with the ammo maker. Ron Taylor reporting.
3: Tens of thousands are still without power across Hawaii as Tropical Storm Lala starts to wind down. Officials are urging people to stay off the roads until crews are able to assess the damage and begin clearing roads and bridges. Governor Josh Green says one person was killed in a storm-related car accident. At a news briefing Sunday, officials said 100 homes have been damaged or destroyed on the Big Island of Hawaii, where heavy flooding was reported. A suspect is in custody following a shooting that wounded five people at Virginia State University early Saturday. The 19-year-old suspect was arrested about 12 hours later, and he was found hiding in a closet in a campus residence hall. More on these stories at townhall.com.
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8: When Anthony Fauci took the Fifth Amendment in a Senate hearing investigating his newly released COVID files that revealed his efforts to mislead Americans, he actually spoke volumes. His refusal to answer and his demeanor revealed his total disdain for we the people. But what he also revealed was that he could not have done what he did by himself. He was surrounded with lawyers most Americans couldn't afford, and the Democrats on the committee continued to hail him. But he also exposed the mindset of the administrative state which he served in for 50 years, the so-called experts. They have extensive educations and impressive degrees, but they have no common sense. They become too smart for it, and they don't consider anyone not like themselves worthy of their respect. He also revealed that people like him are not worthy of any trust once placed in them. This is Christopher Hart with your Answer Orlando We the People Minute.
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0: All righty, welcome to hour number three of the American Adversaries Sunday evening three-hour classic tour. You've got Kathy Santomassino, Pierce Outlaw, Lair Adams, and myself, Christopher Hart, in the Relax and Comfort studio. Jeff Sinis is on the bridge. 407-774-8255 is the number. And now let's go to our gorgeous lady of wrestling in hot Arizona. Of course, I'm talking about the hot, sunny, the California girl, Patricia Summerlin. How you doing tonight, Sunny?
1: Good. Always hot here, and I'm always hot, I hope.
0: That is a fact.
1: I try.
0: That is a fact. So, Sunny had her nails done last week. She sent me a picture, and all I could notice was her leg behind the nails.
2: Ooh, Chris.
0: In the picture. All right, anyway, the nails look great.
1: Short shorts there.
0: Is that what that was? Well, my imagination was running wild with me. All right. Anyway, Sophie Cunningham just celebrated a birthday, and the WNBA has got a mess on her hands. Two NBA players now say they want to play in the WNBA. And so far, the WNBA has not said that they can't, Sonny.
1: Oh, wow. What is that, the Enid Kantner Freedom and Royce White?
0: Yes, yep. only now it's going to be Enid Kantner and Joyce White.
1: Oh, my God.
3: And go on Royce White's X account. It is comic gold.
1: I am sure of that. Isn't that something? Yeah, they're doing that to make a political statement, right?
0: Yeah, but I mean, isn't this the natural outcome of I'm sorry, of people on the left not being able to say what a woman is?
1: I know. It's gone really insane. I mean, I was just watching a video, and this is crazy. This is in Minnesota, and talk about what we're currently under. We're under the gun with the foreign, if you will. Yep. Wonderful foreign features that have arrived, and the Somalians. Let's not forget the Somalians that came in under Biden's administration. Well, they just attacked somebody that was in, I think it was a Walmart, and I was just watching it go down. I was like, they're all fighting in there, and they're in their garb. So I guess Somalians are almost similar to, you know, the characters from Iran and the way they act. Well, you know, and they're barbaric. I mean, and these are girls. These are young girls.
0: Oh, yeah. They're definitely cut from the same cloth, so to speak.
1: Right.
0: And of course, their intention is to intimidate and not accommodate us. You know, the interesting thing is the left bends over backwards to protect Muslims like Hamas and the Palestinians, all that. And they don't afford women any rights. They don't accept gays or anything of the nature like that. And yet these
2: feel they should be killed.
0: Yeah, and yet they will fall over backwards to defend these barbarians. Sonny?
1: Yeah, it's an oxymoron. You know, again, it's still, I guarantee they won't if you put them on their front door and they go in and start beating on them and robbing them and treating them as they are doing here on our streets with the ICE agents and the police and so on and so forth, and just innocent bystanders. It's getting really bad out there. I mean, you know, Dearborn, Michigan, I will say, I've got my bikers. My bikers are revving up, and they have joined the Patriot March. All the bikers headed to Dearborn to handle that mess because it's a real big mess there as we know it. And I have relatives not in Dearborn, but in Michigan. My sisters live in Michigan.
0: Yeah.
1: So, yeah, I mean, there's thousands. I mean, this is insane. And, of course, they're trying to take over, as we know it. And we can't let them. We can't give them a little inch. The left wants to give them a mile and have them just come in.
2: Yeah. Well, it's that big tent, Sonny, that big tent allows even the bad people in. That's the problem.
1: Yes, indeed.
0: Well,
1: it does.
0: Yeah, no doubt about it. You know, the left is, once again, they're siding with people who would kill them just as soon as they get a chance to. And the odd thing is that Islam, I have to be very careful saying this, but Islam has more in common with Christianity than it does with the left. and in terms of, you know, the origins of it, what it traces back to the prophets and the like. And that's a stretch, but certainly it has nothing really in common with the left other than to overthrow the United States of America. That's the only thing they really have in common. And but they are seem to be joined at the hip for the time being.
2: A hatred of our way of life.
0: Yeah, absolutely. Absolutely. Well, you've got quite an election lining up there in Arizona for the governor with Andy Biggs, now the official Republican nominee, running against Katie Hobbs. And I saw where Katie Hobbs, now there's a brand new investigation into her.
1: With the Arizona, Republic regarding Sunshine residential homes. That's so funny because someone said Sunny, myself, should work at a residential home that is called Sunshine. I'm like, I'll look into that. And when I did, I found out, I'm like, I don't think I want to work there.
0: No.
1: It's under fire. It's under, investigation with Katie Hobbs because she stole so much money. Of course, and she's probably doing much more, and her ridiculous commercials. Oh, my gosh. She's not liked here, I will say. I live in a 55 and over community, but most, 80% are conservative here. We've got the Trump flags, American flags are flying throughout this area, and I am so happy to be here and out of Glendale, Arizona. So... Yeah. That is a breath of fresh air for me.
0: I guess it would be. Yeah, this Sunshine Residential Homes had made contributions, quote unquote, to Katie Hobbs, and then they get a big contract from the state, and she's claiming,
1: I think,
0: of course,
1: it's about $400,000, Chris.
0: Yeah,
1: quite a bit.
0: Yeah, to her. To her.
1: Yeah.
0: And, it was a million dollar contract. And this is what the left does. We've seen story after story of how the left basically gets control of government, whether it's local, state, or national. So they control the money. They give money to these NGOs that, if they don't have family members tied to them, they have political associates tied to them. And then the people that are getting the money end up giving it back to the Democrat politicians. It's a nice little, scam they've had going there, Sonny.
1: Yeah, it's a nice little circle of friendship, and all it is denial, because General Chris May's criminal division opened the probe to evaluate it. And as it goes down the chain, she responds back, gotta love her. She does it with a straight face. She says, I am not doing anything. There is no wrongdoing or any personal involvement in the contracting and rate decisions.
0: Yeah.
1: And they're trying to dismiss these, allegations, of course. I think she's lost it, though, and thankfully, because when November comes in, we've got Andy Biggs and... I like him. I know Trump likes him and many others. So I sure hope he gets in. We can't have her. Oh, gosh, no.
0: Yeah. Well,
1: No. We got to keep this red. It's blurple. We got to turn it to red, I should say. But, we don't like the blurple. Thank you to all the Californians that were Democrats that moved here.
3: Sure.
1: And,
3: Sonny, do you think if Biggs is able to win the governor's house that a Republican will win Arizona in 2028 simply because your elections will get cleaned up?
1: Oh, yes. And I think that's this year, the beginning of. It's getting strict. And I think, Maricopa County, the county that I reside in, which is the number one cheat, by the way, Katie Hobbs cheated from Kerry Lake, clearly, on that one. This time it's clean, and they're asking for validation after validation now with the ID here. So right. I sure hope it works, guys.
0: Well, we'll find out, and we'll speak to you next week from Las Vegas. We'll be right back.
1: Yes, the California Alley Club.
0: Have fun. We'll be right back.
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0: SRN News, I'm Mary Rose. Tens of thousands of people remain without power in Hawaii as Tropical Storm Lala weakens. Officials are urging residents to stay off roads while crews inspect damage and clear blocked roads and bridges. Governor Josh Green says one person was killed in a storm-related vehicle accident. On the Big Island, officials report about 100 homes were damaged or destroyed after heavy flooding. President Trump is ordering the Pentagon to scale back planned military exercises with South Korea after criticizing Seoul's response to Iran's nuclear program. The president called the drills costly, and he said they send an inappropriate signal to North Korea. The 11-day exercises involving about 18,000 South Korean troops are aimed at strengthening defenses. This is
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0: Welcome back to the show, ladies and gentlemen. Thanks so much for tuning in to the American Adversaries. So this past week, CNN and ABC have gone into a story that it's just more probably fake news than real news, although there is a degree of truth to it, a very small degree. But this is what the media does. They take a little grain of truth and then they weave their lies around it. This has to do with the deployment of the Abraham Lincoln aircraft carrier over in the Persian Gulf area. And actually, I think it's in the Arabian Sea is where they're actually deployed. But anyway, it has been a long deployment, about 260 days, which is longer than the standard deployment. But no aircraft carrier group has finished a deployment on time for recent history. They tend to stay out longer than they plan to, and for whatever reason. This aircraft carrier, by the way, is going to be relieved by the George Washington, which is on the way, steaming on the way there from the Asian seas, Asian area. So anyway, the storyline has been that sailors are jumping overboard, trying to commit suicide. They don't have anything to eat. They don't have clean water and all this other stuff. In fact, some of the rationing has been not ideal. Now, typically on an aircraft carrier, you eat good. You eat very good. And so they're accustomed to having it pretty good in terms of the food and some of the accommodations on the ship compared to maybe other ships. But nonetheless, has been a long deployment. Some of the fare has not been as good as it might normally be. But in fact, ABC and CNN are blowing this story way out of proportion. And in fact, one sailor did go overboard. He had a life vest on, and it was an accident. He didn't jump in on purpose. And Admiral
1: Hong Cao.
0: No, well, he's the acting Secretary of Navy. He stood up for the people on board and the fact that this is a lie. No, it's the head of CENTCOM, Admiral Cooper. Yeah, he went over there and
2: That Raisin Cane?
0: No, he's the Joint Chiefs of Staff chair. Admiral Cooper is the head of CENTCOM, which is based over in Tampa. And he went over there and spoke on the ship and announced that they will be transitioned out. They are coming home, and they will have leave over there. But I will say this. Part of the problem is the Iranians, when they were launching attacks into Bahrain, Kuwait, and Qatar, they did knock out some of our naval installations there, where we would get supplies out to the ships. Mm-hmm. And so it has made that a little bit more difficult. But nonetheless, what they are simply trying to do is to imply that Secretary Hegseth and President Trump are abusing our military by keeping them in the theater of action longer than they should be.
1: And don't I remember the same news outlets having a problem about a year ago with the soldiers eating steak and lobster?
0: They did.
1: Yeah, and so, are we feeding them too well or not well enough?
0: Yeah.
3: Well, this all is part of their orchestration that we're losing.
0: Right, exactly.
3: They want to point out, we're losing this war, folks. We've got to do something. We're losing.
0: Yeah,
3: and we've got to change our leadership.
0: And
3: we're
0: the implication here is that President Trump is destroying the military in the process.
3: Mm-hmm. Yeah.
0: He's destroying morale, and he's doing this now. By the way, recruiting is still through the roof.
2: Right.
0: There's no problem getting people to join the military right now since President Trump retook office coming up on 2 years ago. So, or has it been 2 years? Coming up on 2 years ago. So anyway, this story is much ado about nothing. Not to say that there hasn't been hardships on the ship, but I think, what's his name? Jimmy Jones, the guy on Fox?
2: Joey Jones.
0: He kind of put it in perspective. He said, look, when he was in Afghanistan, he was only too happy just not to be eating sea rations.
2: Yeah.
0: You know, eating ramen noodles all the time.
2: Yeah.
0: And that sort of thing. He said, look, they are not suffering over there on the ship. Now, obviously, it is stressful. It's hard work. There's probably sleep deprivation, that sort of thing, which can work on your morale. I'm not questioning that. But to imply that this is somehow, purposely being done by President Trump to harm our military is just way overboard.
3: Or that he's ignoring their needs.
2: Believe me, they're not eating spam.
1: Yeah, and for former veterans like Mark Kelly, who's a U.S. senator, to run with this is disgraceful.
0: Absolutely, but he's a disgraceful individual. That's for sure.
2: He needs to go back into orbit.
0: All right, when we come back, Lair's ready to go, so I hope you won't go away.
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0: All right, it is now time for Lair Adams to regale us with one of his stories. Lair?
3: All right, folks. Thanks, Chris. The title of this one is The Four-Way Stop. The semi screeched to a halt as its air brakes gushed its pressure, and the frantic driver made a decision. His trip from Kansas City had been pleasant, till now. He was at a four-way stop as Jack Doering gripped the truck's wheel with sweaty fingers, while three other vehicles were in play. 63-year-old Juanita Jefferson pulled up to the opposing traffic with a heart full of pride and determination. Although she never married, the 29 years she dedicated to her elementary school gave her the biggest family she could hope for. Ms. Jefferson was everyone's favorite lunchroom lady. Just months from her 30-year acknowledgement, she was the recipient of so much support and respect, she could have been principal if she had a college degree. No, she had a life degree. 10-month-old Carol Burkett threw her bottle onto the SUV's floorboard for the sixth time. Connor and Cynthia are typical late-20s new parents whose lives have been totally disrupted by this rapidly growing, attention-demanding, eating, pooping, regurgitating focus in their lives. One that for some reason they love so much they'll put off their life's dreams to make this child's come true. Bonnie Tahan, former Bonnie Fernan, former Bonnie Sturble, loaded Corky Tahan, her 87-year-old husband, into the car. This was the third man she hastily married, following her two previous husbands' demise. What especially irritated Bonnie was the oath she swore to herself, never marry another sickly old man, no matter how wealthy he was. Yet here she was again, transporting a near-invalid husband to another tedious doctor's appointment. Corky did well as a stockbroker and investor. However, his years of being wise and successful were long behind him. He married Bonnie to be his mommy as he devolved into childlike thinking. At 48, Jack Doering was a long-distance trucker living in two worlds. The tassel his son, Jack Jr., the basketball star, wore on his graduation cap, dangled from the semi's mirror. He hoped his younger brothers, Max and Brett, would follow their brother's success. Then at the stop sign, his eyes went to the tassel of pride, went from the tassel of pride to the wrapped presents next to him in the cab. Toys for a 3.5-year-old Nina and 2-year-old Darlene, along with their young mother, Darla. They were Jack's other family in Southern Cal. His was a schizophrenic game, a selfish man played to keep both families from discovering the other. As Juanita sped from the old overcrowded elementary school parking lot traffic circle, she was fired up over opposition to the early breakfast bill she helped propose to the city. This powerhouse fighter had seen too many of her babies dropped off in haste by overwhelmed or uncaring parents without any breakfast. This was one lunchroom lady willing to be a pain in the butt for her cause and damn proud of it. Bonnie Burns, Fernan, Sturble, Tahan cursed the heavy traffic as she fantasized about her drooling husband's demise. The gold digger had been through this scenario before and knew after Corky's passing there would be a huge fight over the man's assets. Under pressure, he had changed his will in Bonnie's favor, just as her two previous husbands. Oh, yeah, that's going to create another familial havoc. Jack's mind was spiraling, just like the massive cloverleaf he was on with the different scenarios and possibilities his years of deceit had created. He had dealt with and justified the infidelity and his obsession with having another life and family for him to be the hero of. Also, sex with a younger woman made it easy to forgive himself. Like a child having fun, I want what I want. The pediatrician's appointment meant heading down through central Los Angeles for the Burkettes, singing as they drove through the much-hated congestion under the giant concrete four clovers, three levels above them, each holding continuous streams of dense traffic. The wheels on the bus go round and round. The cherubic 10-year-old squealed as her mom grinned at her. Although piloting through ridiculous L.A. traffic was a chore, life was an emerging paradise for this lucky family. 10 minutes from her school, Juanita got the call, informing her one of the supporters for the breakfast program was pulling their backing. The much-loved lunchroom lady decided to make a detour and confront the issue, even if it meant going downtown under the cloverleafs. "I will feed my babies," she swore. "Look, you made your bed. Now lie in it," Bonnie thought, as they were blocks from the hematologist's office. "I'll deal with Corky's death like I did with Mike's and George's." "Oh, I miss George," she regretted. As Corky slipped through the intersections, Bonnie thought, what would happen if I drove head-on into traffic with Corky's seatbelt unfastened? She dismissed the thought, but as the huge, overloaded semi came to a stop, Jack scanned the messages on his phone. Not good. His excitement over seeing the girls and being intimate with Darla were dashed like his cab going over a cliff. Through Facebook, one life lover, father, and husband had been discovered to be another's. Jack had been caught. Panic overwhelmed this pilot of tons of destruction. He had to drop this load off now, then think what he could do. Juanita was paying little attention as she approached the four-way stop. She was on her phone, trying to restrain herself as she argued with someone who held the purse strings. Paying attention to traffic was the last thing on her mind. Corky, wake up, you stupid old fool, Bonnie barked as she approached the intersection. The doctor's around the corner, she said as she noticed the large semi-truck brakes hissing as it came to a stop. What if I hit that truck, she thought, then faintly heard, the wheels on the bus go round and round. The little family in the SUV sang as loud as they could. Get me through this four-way so I can unload and straighten my two lives out, Jack's brain frantically screamed. All four drivers hit the gas at the same time, but didn't move. In their own little worlds, they heard and felt nothing. As all three clover leaves above them collapsed, dropping millions of tons of concrete, steel, and vehicles on them in one of L.A.'s worst earthquakes. The devastation would leave no remains to recover. They were at the bottom of the debris, but died instantly without suffering. One man lost his new family, one lost two. A school lost a fighter, and a gold digger may have gotten what she deserved. Good or bad, their lives came to a four-way stop. Remember that as you approach the next one.
0: All right, Lair Adams, very good.
2: Great.
0: Very well done, once again. And all of Lair's closings you can hear on our website. Just go there, AmericanAdversaries.com, find the interview page, scroll down until you see Lair, and there they will be. And we will be back.

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0: All right, we are Americans, ladies and gentlemen, and let's always be Americans and not water it down. All right, that is Lloyd Marcus from his great CD, God, Country, and Love. God rest his soul. 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And here, once again, is We Are Americans. 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Night, everybody.
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